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9: Operation to capture Venezuelan President Nicolas Maduro have carried the usual hallmarks of conflict. Soldiers, strategy, casualties, cost. But they've also been accompanied by a new feature, betting on war. This year alone, more than $1 billion has been staked online on military decisions and outcomes. As if they were wagering on football games or Oscar winners, bettors all over the globe have taken positions, some suspiciously timed and with information seemingly too specific for a civilian outsider, on when and how an attack might happen, even the fate of world leaders. It's created a whole new category of insider trading. As long as there have been wars, there have been war profiteers, but never quite like this.
10: Cloaked in night, shrouded in secrecy, U.S. Special Operations Forces captured Venezuelan President Nicolas Maduro on January 3rd. He was taken to the U.S. to face drug trafficking and narco-terrorism charges.
11: You need to bring him to the other courthouse. Do not block his way, please.
10: As it turned out, the President of Venezuela wasn't the only figure in the operation who would find himself confronting federal charges. U.S. Army soldier Gannon Ken Van Dyke, who was involved in the planning and execution of the Venezuela mission, was charged last month with using classified intelligence to place bets based on when the surprise raid would unfold.
12: If the allegations are true, This is one of the

0: worst betrayals of trust in this area that I can remember and possibly ever. Americans should feel confident the most important little agency they've probably never heard of is on the job.
1: Now a private lawyer in Washington, Rob Schwartz, until last year, worked for the Commodity Futures Trading Commission, a federal agency policing fraud and insider trading.
2: A soldier using classified intelligence to trade. Unprecedented.
0: Classified intelligence that he knew about because he helped plan and to execute the mission. There is nothing to compare that to.
1: The Justice Department alleges Van Dyke made a series of wagers totaling roughly $34,000, including a half dozen the day before the raid. He ended up netting more than $400,000. According to the indictment, Van Dyke immediately withdrew his profit, then tried to delete his betting account on Polymarket, the world's biggest online prediction market. The 38-year-old Army Master Sergeant has pleaded not guilty. Polymarket says it cooperated with law enforcement.
0: If you are a corporate executive and you're privy to non-public business information, you go trade on that, that's insider trading. Everybody knows that. But the same thing exists in prediction markets where this soldier is alleged to have traded.
2: You're saying different context from what we usually think, you know, two guys at the golf course are winking and whispering and tipping each other off, but this is still meeting the definition of insider trading?
0: Exactly right. This is a new kind of insider trading.
1: Spiking in popularity, prediction markets, including Polymarket, offer wagers on the likelihood of future events. Will the Dodgers win the World Series? Will Jesus return in 2026? For that matter, in a 60 Minutes interview, would President Trump say the word trillion more than 10 times? Turned out that one didn't pay off. But lately, another kind of wager has found popularity. What will happen in military conflicts? Dates of attack? Will an airspace close? Will enriched uranium change hands? You can bet on it. You can also bet on this. Insiders, people holding non-public information, will be laying down their money too.
3: In the U.S., it's prohibited to make military bets on platforms like Polymarket, though it's easy to find digital workarounds, as Gannon Ken Van Dyke allegedly did. Here's what's more astounding than the existence of military bets, how often they pay off.
4: It's alarming to see a culture around betting on war.
1: Michelle Kendler-Kretsch and her team at the Anti-Corruption Data Collective examined Polymarket bets on military outcomes. She looked specifically at long-shot wagers, bets with less than 35% odds. Despite being underdogs, they won more than they lost, a telltale sign, she says, of, quote, systemic insider trading.
2: Give me the apples-to-apples comparison. This military bets versus, say, sports wagering.
4: So military bets are 52% success rate. Sports, 7%.
2: Wildly disproportionate to what conventional probability should be telling us.
4: Absolutely.
1: In Ocean Away, another team of digital detectives say they too have identified crooked bettors wagering on war.
5: This might be the most insane pattern we have found on Polymarket so far.
1: Based in Paris, Nicholas Vyman's small data analytics firm Bubble Maps creates visualizations of bets on Polymarket to spot bubbles or clusters of suspect traders. One paradox of Polymarket, everything about the trades is totally transparent and public, except the traders themselves remain anonymous.
6: This big cluster in the middle, no one talked about it.
1: The firm's head of investigations goes by his online handle, Deebs. He asked us to obscure his identity over fears of retaliation for his detective work. They shared for the first time what they believe is a more egregious insider trading case than Gannon Ken Van Dyke's.
5: We spotted 9 Polymarket accounts, all connected, who made collectively $2.4 million, betting almost exclusively on U.S. military operations. Van Dyke made $400,000, here $2.4 million. And now here's the crazy part. 98% win rate.
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6: This is like winning the lottery multiple times, you know?
1: The linked accounts made dozens of winning bets on the specific dates of pivotal moments in the war with Iran, even when the odds were low. The first U.S. strikes, the removal of Iran's supreme leader, the announcement of a ceasefire.
3: How do we know this isn't just someone who has really good instincts?
5: Luck alone cannot explain those numbers.
3: If you know this, why don't federal prosecutors?
5: Well, hopefully with your interview, they're going to know this.
3: We talked to one source in the Defense Department with relation to Sergeant Van Dyke, and he said, listen, there are dozens more of these. Van Dyke was just a small fish.
5: Oh, sure.
6: There's so many people involved in the planning and the execution of a military operation.
1: A former U.S. military officer, Deeb, speaks from firsthand experience when he says military bets are ripe for corruption.
6: You have, obviously, the government officials, but you also have the military planners, right? You have the military intelligence analysts, and even spouses. They hear things, and that means that there are, consequently are a lot of potential insiders.
1: And it's not just the voguish, high-tech online prediction markets where trades based on war have raised intense suspicions. It's happening on the old-school and heavily regulated commodities markets, too.
8: I'm highly suspicious at this point. And I'm not the only one. Any trader right now is highly suspicious.
1: A former commodities trader, David Covell, is now a New York lawyer representing victims of fraud on the same markets he once traded. In 2021, he secured the largest whistleblower award for commodities market manipulation in U.S. history.
8: Well, this is a classic graph that any commodities trader will understand.
1: Covell walked us through the morning of March 23rd. Fighting had been raging for 3+ weeks, and it was a slow trading day in oil futures.
8: If you see the chart, you'll see that no one is trading during that time period. Why would you trade at that time? It doesn't make a lot of sense unless you have a real reason.
1: Then, according to data the financial firm LSEG provided us, suddenly at 6:50 a.m., more than $800 million was staked on the chance of oil prices dropping. 15 minutes later, President Trump posted on Truth Social that the White House and Iran had, quote, very good and productive conversations about ending hostilities. The news sent the price of oil plummeting more than 10%.
3: What kind of profit is that resulting in?
8: We're talking tens of millions, could be $80 million.
3: You see this graph and you think insider trading.
8: That's a natural conclusion to draw. I can't know it without knowing what happened, but it's a natural conclusion to draw.
1: Covell is not alone in finding this highly dubious. 60 Minutes has learned federal investigators are probing these oil market trades as well.
3: What are the odds the government knows the identity of whoever executed that?
8: If they go to the exchanges, they can know them.
3: This could have been someone inside the U.S. This could have been someone from a foreign country. This could have been an enemy.
8: Identifying who it was would be the secret to figuring out whether it was insider trading or not.
1: It's not just markets that risk manipulation by war bets. It's truth as well. Emmanuel Fabian, a military correspondent for the Times of Israel, thought little of a piece he wrote in March about an Iranian missile strike in an empty forest near Jerusalem. But soon after he published the account, Fabian received a barrage of messages asking him to change his story. He ignored most, but they turned darker.
9: One of them was, you're going to make us lose $900,000, and we'll invest even more than that to finish you, is what he wrote. He also wrote details about my siblings as well. He said, I know how often you visit your family.
10: What's your fear factor at this point?
9: I was quite worried.
1: He investigated and found war bets on Polymarket hinging on whether an Iranian missile would enter Israel, specifically on March 10th. And Fabian's small news story voided the side of the bets predicting no missile, angering the losers.
9: It was at $14 million that were being wagered there.
3: $14 million?
9: Yeah, but by the time it closed, it actually went up to $22 million, if I'm not mistaken. Also, the person who wrote them, they wrote that, you know, if you, you know, abide by my instructions and change it, then, you know, you can end with money in your pocket and this will all be over.
3: Despite this pressure campaign against you that escalated to death threats, you did not go in and change your copy. Do you worry that other people might not have your principled stance?
9: I do worry. We know when there's a lot of money involved, in this case $22 million, I think that can cause people to, you know, to lie.
1: Fabian reported the threats to the police and to Polymarket, which said that threatening a journalist was unacceptable and banned the accounts involved. Polymarket has said they work proactively on any suspicious activity constantly behind the scenes. Overseeing all this, playing sheriff in this new Wild West, In the U.S., it's that niche government agency, the Commodity Futures Trading Commission, the CFTC, set up in the 70s to regulate food prices. Historically led by a commission of five, today it's run by one person, Michael Selig, a 36-year-old whom President Trump nominated chairman last fall.
11: We will hold whoever is engaging in fraudulent, manipulative, or insider trading activity accountable to the American people.
1: But enforcement actions have dropped by more than two-thirds since 2024. Staffing has dropped sharply, too. Selig declined our interview request, though the CFTC told us it is hiring more staff and using AI to go after bad actors. And government officials are aware of the new potential for corruption. In March, the White House issued a memo to staffers noting it is a criminal offense for anyone to use non-public information on prediction markets.
5: Where do you draw the line? I guess reasonable people can debate where the line is.
1: Source after source told us they fear today's insider trading scandal is tomorrow's national security scandal. If market watchers can spot irregular trades, surely enemies can too, and they'll make their war plans accordingly.
6: Just to put it plainly, this could be putting people's lives at risk. Other adversaries may be using this information in order to plan their own strategy.
12: If you're taking a futures position, a year from now, Sergeant Van Dyke is the only person charged with insider trading?
5: No. I think it's just going to multiply from here.
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17: This past week, chaos and protests broke out in state houses as Republicans and Democrats raced to draw new congressional maps. What is usually an arcane process has become an unprecedented political free-for-all. At stake is control of Congress in November's midterm elections. With a razor-thin margin, both parties are rushing to draw new lines, hoping to tilt the House of Representatives in their favor. Adding fuel to the fire, a landmark Supreme Court decision 11 days ago found a congressional map in Louisiana was unconstitutional. The court said legislators relied too heavily on race to draw the lines. And that's where we went. Louisiana's Republican governor and his party are already moving to carve out new districts, and many black voters we met fear their district will be wiped off the map.
18: I just don't understand why there is nobody able to stop this train. You see all the wrong. You see, it's racist. You know it.
17: This past Monday,
4: It was a packed house at the Galilee Baptist Church.
19: There is a fight for freedom. Oh,
4: the spiritual anchor to the west side of Shreveport, where for many the memories of Jim Crow run deep. One by one, the constituents lined up with questions about the fate of their congressional district. Their Democratic Congressman, Cleo Fields, didn't have many answers.
20: Sometimes you get a setback to be set up. I mean, don't underestimate that power of the vote. That's what they are trying to take away.
18: Right.
4: Congressman Fields has served the people of Louisiana for most of his life. First elected to the House of Representatives in 1992, he lost, then won again in never-ending redistricting battles. Now he could be facing another loss.
21: You believe this will not be your seat when and if this map is redrawn?
22: I think it's highly unlikely.
21: You have said this is not about you, your job, the seat that you hold personally.
22: I'm just occupying the seat. And that's one of the things people get confused with. When there's a voting rights seat created, it guarantees a black an election. No, it doesn't guarantee a black anything. It just gives a black an opportunity to win an election. And that's why they even passed the Voting Rights Act.
4: The 1965 Voting Rights Act was created to protect minority voting power. In Louisiana, which has one of the highest percentages of black residents in the country, about 30%, there has never been a black politician elected to Congress in a district where whites are in the majority. The recent Supreme Court ruling virtually gutted the landmark legislation, but some say its time has passed.
21: There are conservative African Americans who've spoken out in recent days, and they have praised this court's ruling. And they say that there's proof of real racial progress.
22: Oh, there is progress in the nation, you know, but there is not progress in the southern part of our country to the extent that you should do away with the Voting Rights Act. You tell those same folk to come here and run for office and get elected.
4: The 6th District stretches more than 200 miles from Baton Rouge to Shreveport. During oral arguments, Chief Justice John Roberts called it, quote, a snake that runs from one side of the state, angling up to the other, picking up black populations as it goes along. The case was brought by a group describing themselves as non-African American voters. They sued Louisiana under the 14th Amendment's Equal Protection Clause, which says the government must treat everyone equally under the law. In its ruling, the court called the 6th District map an unconstitutional racial gerrymander. Named after founding father Elbridge Gerry, gerrymandering is the process of redrawing political voting lines to benefit the party in power, and it's perfectly legal. Elbridge Gerry created a district resembling a salamander, thus gerrymander. A snake in Louisiana was a lobster in Virginia and earmuffs in Illinois.
22: Yeah, it absolutely looks like a snake.
4: Congressman Cleo Fields acknowledges black representation in Washington has grown in ways that once seemed impossible. This Congress has more black members than at any point in history, 63.
21: Is that not progress?
22: Yeah, it's progress, but it's not progress for Louisiana. There are people who, in this state and others, just will not vote for a black person for anything. You tell me I have to jump a certain height. That's the rule. I can work to do that. Run a certain speed. If that's the rule, let me work at it. I can do that. But if you tell me, in order to be elected to Congress, you have to be white, there's nothing I can do about that. I need help from my government.
23: In the United States, we get equal rights. No one gets extra rights.
4: This past Tuesday, we went to Baton Rouge and met Governor Jeff Landry at the governor's mansion. A close ally of President Trump, he dominates Louisiana politics. The colorful, conservative Cajun was the state's attorney general before winning the top job in 2023.
23: You cannot say that we are all created equal and that states must treat everyone equal under the law and then allow a law to sort people based upon race.
17: Following the Supreme Court decision, Governor Landry declared a state of emergency and abruptly suspended congressional House primaries right as voting was starting, ordering a do-over at a future date, leaving voters dazed and confused. You declared a state of emergency. What exactly is the emergency?
23: We've got the highest court of the land says the map that you have is unconstitutional, so we don't have a map under which our voters can vote on.
21: This country has held elections during the Civil War, during two world wars. Elections still went on.
23: We're going to have an election, and we're actually going to have an election on Election Day.
21: But voting was already happening. As we sit here right now, more than 45,000 ballots have been returned. What happens to those?
23: Oh, those ballots are discarded, and those voters will vote again in November.
21: You say that like it's not a big deal.
23: Well, it's not a big deal. It's not my fault. If anybody has a grievance, take it to the United States Supreme Court.
17: Legal challenges over redistricting have consumed Louisiana, with federal courts repeatedly forcing lawmakers to redraw maps.
23: Our voters are tired of it. I mean, does not Louisiana deserve some clarity?
21: How do you want to see this look?
23: I want Louisiana to be finally unshackled from the decades of litigation.
21: Would it concern you if there were no African-American representatives from Louisiana in Congress?
23: That's a decision that the legislature is going to make. But I don't believe that that we have to go and draw a district that guarantees us a minority representation.
17: Redistricting usually happens at the beginning of each decade using census data. But last summer, President Trump pushed Texas Republicans to redraw maps in hopes of gaining 5 seats ahead of the midterms. California's Democratic Governor Gavin Newsom responded by pushing a redistricting plan of his own that could give Democrats in his state 5 additional blue seats. Even former President Obama, who has publicly opposed gerrymandering in the past, is now pushing Democrats to fight back and pick up as many congressional seats as they can. The political tit-for-tat has turned into a coast-to-coast gerrymandering arms race, and Republicans are feeling increasingly confident following court rulings in their favor in Louisiana and Virginia. This past week, their efforts to redraw maps led to protests at the State House in Tennessee and Alabama.
0: Whoever draws the maps now has no legal requirement that the map be drawn in any way to protect the political power of minority groups.
17: Stephen Vladek, a Georgetown law professor who studies the Supreme Court, predicts gerrymandering will lead to an even more polarized Congress dominated by lawmakers representing the extremes of both parties.
0: Instead of, you know, once every 10 years per the Constitution, states saying, oh, we've got to redraw our maps because we have more data about who our people are. Now it's, let's redraw our maps whenever it's to our partisan political advantage to do so.
21: Is the biggest difference now President Trump's in office?
23: Oh, no. No. In fact, to me, the president has no... He's irrelevant in this issue right now.
21: He's been heaping praise on you for this.
23: Well, I'm sure that the president would like to see the House of Representatives stay in Republican control.
21: I do have to ask you point blank, has the president asked you to redraw maps in order to help him in the midterm?
23: The president has not asked me to redraw the maps.
17: That job falls to the Republican supermajority in Louisiana's state legislature, which is already hard at work redrawing the maps, capitalizing on the Supreme Court's ruling.
21: Justice Alito suggested in his opinion that there's less institutional racism today.
23: Well, I would agree with that. I mean, think about it. Barack Obama was elected twice as the United States president. We've had a number of minorities elected. We've seen a rise of Republican candidates who are black get elected. I mean, are we really trying to drug up the past only to continue a failed narrative?
21: What's the failed narrative?
23: What a failed narrative is that actually that people in Louisiana are racist, that we, that basically we won't elect black people. I mean, I disagree with that.
4: But no black candidate in Louisiana has been elected to a statewide office such as governor or attorney general since Reconstruction. For many, Governor Landry's words fall flat. Pastor Timothy Hunter, Linda Scott, and Donnie Sutton have spent their lives in Shreveport and fear the future could soon resemble the past.
2: The reality is, at the end of the day, it's going to dilute the black vote. That's the whole purpose. This Republican Congress is all about making America Jim Crow again. There's no more check and balances. Everything that was there to guard against this type of gerrymandering is destroyed. So there's nobody to stop the train.
21: Can you separate politics from race in this district?
7: No, you can't. Okay. Not in all of these southern states.
8: We've come a long ways, but not with this when it comes to race and not with the schemes that they're putting up before us. It's just a disgrace. But we must keep pressing forward. We have to. Too many people have suffered and died for us to have these rights.
4: I think a lot of African-American voters in this state might say they need that protection when it comes to the ballot box.
23: I mean, we go back to Martin Luther King, right? Judge a person based upon the content of their character rather than the color of their skin.
4: Black voters in Louisiana have told me that they feel like it's true. Someone who looks like you, who has not lived their experience, does not address their concerns as well as someone who has lived their experience.
23: Well, how is it that a little country boy who grew up in a town that was primarily black, not lived through those experiences?
4: But I do think a lot of folks might say those experiences are not necessarily the same.
23: Well, you're saying I should not judge a person just because the person is black. And I agree with that. But isn't it the opposite, that I shouldn't be judged just because I'm white or Hispanic or Indian? I mean, here we are, after all of the different cases, after all of the rectification of the sins of the past, which certainly no one has denied, and yet we're still trying to find some sliver of discrimination in race.
4: I think a lot of people would say you don't have to try to find it, it's there.
23: I would say that you find that it would reside in people's hearts, not in their laws.
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1: There may be no sport older than sprinting, and still there's something singularly intoxicating about speed, about watching the fastest humans on the planet make like Usain Bolt and thunder down the straightaway, all the more so when they've navigated a circuitous path to get there. So remember the name, and how could you not, Gout Gout. He's an 18-year-old Australian. When he's not watching his beloved anime or taking photos on his Kodak camera, he's running, and inevitably winning, races in roughly the time it takes to spit out this sentence. When the 2028 Olympics arrive in Los Angeles in barely 2 years' time, Gout Gout could bolt to a medal.
3: Fix your eyes on lane 6, the runner in the maroon shirt.
5: Really good start there.
3: 16 months ago, in the equivalent of the Australian High School Championships, Gout Gout, then an 11th grader, did this.
5: And now we really start to open him up. So let the legs loose and let the kid run.
3: One imagines a car versus a fleet of bikes. Legs pumping like supercharged pistons.
5: He's Gout off this world. That is not human.
3: Gout turned in a time of 20.04 seconds in the 200-meter dash, clocking the fastest time in Australian history.
5: This may be the fastest we've ever seen.
3: Breaking a mark set by another runner at, get this, the 1968 Olympics.
6: These are adults' records.
9: Yeah, these are adult times, and me, just a kid.
3: Gout's time in the 200 also broke the world age group record set in 2003 by Usain Bolt, the Jamaican 8-time gold medalist considered the sport's greatest ever.
0: This race, you basically became the fastest 16-year-old in history.
11: My first couple of steps, I had a good start, and if I have a good start, you know, it's kind of over because my top-end speed is great, and once I get in top-end speed, I'm flying.
1: What is running nourishing in you?
11: Running just feeds that, I guess, inner child in me that wants to, you know, kind of feel free. Like, running makes me feel like myself, for sure.
0: This is what you were meant to do.
11: Yeah, this is what I was pretty much put on this earth to do, and that's what I'm doing.
3: It's made him an overnight sensation. He keeps getting faster, and on his current trajectory of speed, he could be a force at the LA Olympics in 2028. 4 years after that, the ultimate home game.
11: We're in Brisbane, you know? Like, this is home, place I grew up.
3: Brisbane, the only home Gout's known, hosts the 2032 Summer Games. Gout will be 24 then, the age when sprinters tend really to hit their stride.
5: So let's watch the young superstar rise. He's flying. He will be Gout of this universe.
3: The reaction was warranted.
5: Unbelievable.
3: He didn't just win this race. The time qualified him for the World Championships. And if you worry all the hype is enough to inflate the ego of a teenager,
5: yeah!
3: Don't. Note the woman in the visor. This grouchy grandma about to break up all the fun. That's Di Shepherd, Gout's coach. The only one he's ever had.
12: Do we need to chase the attention? I don't like the attention. It's not my cup of tea. Gout handles it totally different to me. But good cop, bad cop.
0: You're okay being the bad cop.
12: Hell yeah, it doesn't bother me one bit.
9: Hey, mate.
3: Ask Gout. When he acts his age and, as we saw, goofs off at practice, his coach isn't having it.
12: Hey, excuse.
9: For real, like, if I did a curveball and the wind took it, you know
12: mate,
9: what I mean?
12: You're lucky you can run.
3: This is a story of next big thing energy.
6: Swimming.
3: Of his limber legs and her bad knees.
12: All right, guys. Let's go.
3: It's also a throwback story, a tale of old-fashioned values and virtues, not least loyalty and patience.
12: Set.
6: Pretty good start?
12: There's no such thing as a perfect start.
6: Right.
12: For us, it's all about the learning curve.
3: We begin in 2005, when Gout's parents emigrated from South Sudan to Brisbane, Australia's third largest city. Their second son of seven kids, Gout, was born in 2007, his double name in keeping with Sudanese tradition.
12: Make sure you're driving back.
11: Yeah.
12: You want to try and get that negative foot contact.
3: When Gout was the equivalent of a seventh grader at Ipswich Grammar, Shepherd, then as now the school's track coach, spotted him racing classmates.
12: You get to here and all of a sudden it's just like,
9: Yeah.
13: You're running around with your friends, yeah. And this woman says, hey, come here.
11: Yeah, yeah. Because previous to that, like, people would be, like, scared of her because, you know, she's cranky, people say. So, like, me being a kid, a 12-year-old, 13-year-old kid, I'm like, am I getting in trouble? Like, what's going on? And then she calls me over, and she's like, you should come to track and field training.
13: I'm guessing you won that sprint across the field that
11: day. Of course, of course.
12: They were showing me a particular boy, and Gout was running against a particular boy, and I'm just going, no, who's the other kid? Who's that? I want him.
13: What did you see?
12: I looked at him and just went, oh, my God. Something just gut punch. It was just like, this kid's a real deal.
13: You saw greatness from
12: him. Yeah, from that day I saw him. So I was just talking to the junior school headmaster, and I'd said to him that, watch me, I'm going to make that one a champion. He thought I was mucking around.
3: She never mucks around. She has no formal track background, but her son was a fast kid with big ambitions, and in the early 2000s, when he was a student at Ipswich Grammar, she inquired as to how to become a track coach at the school. She was told that only school employees could coach. Fine. She quit her job at a supermarket and took a job handing out school uniforms so she'd be eligible. Soon after starting to train with Coach Dye, Gout was winning and winning.
14: Ipswich Grammar School.
3: There were medals, trophies, and in time an agent. Then something funny happened.
9: You started cool stones, you know what I mean?
3: Or didn't happen. For all the attention and opportunities, Gout stayed in school, where in December he graduated with straight A's. And he stayed with Coach Dye.
11: It's a pretty crazy dynamic when you think about it. An old white lady and a young black kid, you know, is crazy dynamic. But it turns out it works perfectly, and it wouldn't have it any other way, yeah.
13: You appreciate it. Something almost like a movie, like cinematic.
11: Yeah, it's straight out of a movie.
13: But it works.
11: Yeah, indeed, it does work. And I guess our personalities kind of filter off each other, like, all on the same level, and we're all learning. So it's a great relationship.
12: You want to let the weight come up itself.
3: If the coaching relationship is singular, well, so is everything about Gout. Yes, there are the inevitable comparisons to Bolt, who recently said of Gout, he looks like young me. But in truth, Gout recalls few other sprinters. For one, there's his unique physique, more befitting a runner of longer distances. Gout is 6 feet tall, less than 150 pounds, all tendons, bones, and ropey muscles. By comparison, Bolt ran at 6'5", 207 pounds. Where Bolt exploded from the start, Gout can struggle off the blocks. It's the mid-race speed endurance.
14: Fast hands, let's see it, all of you.
3: His ability to sustain top speed of roughly 25 miles an hour that makes him extraordinary. But he's still an unfinished product. And Shepherd says failing to account for that can bring about injury and burnout.
12: If I tried to make him super quick now, I'd break him.
13: You can't have a sprinter's approach to sprinting.
12: Just the fact he's a kid. He's got so much more physical development. Like, he only really hit puberty in the last 12 to 18 months, basically.
13: Really?
12: Yep. I had to deal with a lot of growth issues with Gout. When I met Gout, he walked right up on his toes. Took me 6 months to get the heel down. And it wasn't all the way down. He still walked. That's why he looks like he kind of...
15: He's got these springs in his legs now.
3: Dylan Hicks is an expert in sports biomechanics and a movement scientist at Flinders University in Adelaide. He recently published an academic paper on sprinting based on his country's new star.
15: Everybody has springs in their legs because we've got these things called Achilles tendons. But when we have them at a longer length, Achilles tendons are really powerful at storing elastic energy. So we see him sort of bouncing his way down the track and using less steps than everybody else.
3: Predictably, brands have come calling. An Adidas deal reportedly pays Gout a base of more than $4 million over 8 years.
13: Were you worried when the Adidas money came that was going to change the dynamic and the balance?
12: I think the only time we'll have trouble is if it's a girl that I don't like.
13: He brings home a girlfriend that doesn't meet Coach Dye's approval. What happens?
12: I'd go to Mum and go, yeah, she's got to go.
3: By the way, if you're looking for classic hovering sports parents, well, wrong family. Busy raising their other kids and working, Dad runs a dishwashing operation at the local hospital, Mom works inside the home, Gout's parents politely decline all interview requests, ours included. In effect, they've deputized Coach Dye to help oversee their son's ascending career. The only way she rolls, anyway.
13: I'm guessing you and helicopter parents don't get on too well.
12: Not at all.
13: You're upfront about this.
12: Yep.
13: I'm going to be the coach, and if you want to hover and you want to share in the glory, I'm probably not the coach for you.
12: Yep.
3: Last summer, we visited Goud and Coach Dye in Germany, where they held a training base in Tübingen, a sleepy college town, all uneven streets and smooth tracks.
2: I feel bad. We don't want to turn an ankle on cobblestone.
9: Indeed.
3: They were fresh off Gout's international pro debut.
16: His first race as a pro in Europe, this from Gout. Gout, a battle between these two, and Gout working so hard to get to him, and he gets there. Gout takes it by a meter.
3: At the big meet in Ostrava in the Czech Republic, he took first in the 200, shaving time off his personal best.
12: I'm big on stepping stones. I'm big on, okay, well, we've got to enjoy that, but it's a step. You're not there yet.
13: We're not doing victory laps for what you did when you were 17 years old.
12: How many people run 20.04? Men. Not a boy, but men. So, yeah, you're there, but then he's got to take the next leap.
3: Last fall at 17, the youngest 200-meter sprinter at the Track World Championships, Gout carried great expectations into Tokyo, having garnered attention that's hard to come by in the sport outside of the Olympics. He placed fourth in his semifinal heat, an indication there are still levels to go. But then, just last month, the next leap.
16: Gout's in front. He's coming away now.
3: At a race in Sydney, Gout became the fastest teenager in the history of the world in the 200.
16: Oh, incredible.
3: Running a 19.67, a time that would have won him bronze at the 2024 Olympics. Still, he's not getting ahead of himself.
13: It strikes me you're sprinting, but pacing your life is really important.
11: Yeah, like, it's crazy to think about how you want to run as fast as possible, but you don't want to overload too much when you're a teenager, because then that messes up the rest of your career. Like, you know, you got all the time in the world.
3: What do the next few years look like? In February, we watched him work out with local kids. Not exactly a world-class stable. But Gout and his unlikely coach believe that right now this is the best environment as he works toward future Olympics. He is a big enough deal here that he's received perhaps the highest Australian honor, a signature line of that delicacy, Vegemite. Imagine Nutella if chocolate were brown yeast.
2: Very on brand for an up-and-coming Aussie athlete.
11: Yeah.
3: But stardom, he says, is no goal.
13: You're okay with fame?
11: Me personally, I didn't call it fame. I like to call it well-known in the wider community.
13: Well-known in the wider community.
11: That's right, that's right. So I don't really use the word famous, but you know, I'm just well-known.
13: You're doing okay with being well-known in the wider community?
11: Yeah, I'm doing all right, yeah.
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32: I'm Margaret Brennan in Washington, and this week on Face the Nation, back in the U.S., following a whirlwind diplomatic mission to China, President Trump faces backlash here at home when it comes to inflation and the economy. While the reviews for the president's trip to China and details about the deliverables from the meeting of the world's two biggest economic superpowers are still coming in, it's Mr. Trump's efforts on the domestic economy and inflation that are getting panned at home. Asked about the extent to which Americans' financial situations were motivating his Iran deal-making, the response didn't do much to reassure them.
33: Not even a little bit. I don't think about Americans' financial situation. I don't think about anybody. I think about one thing. We cannot let Iran have a nuclear weapon.
32: Those remarks, plus new numbers showing the fastest increase in the inflation rate in 3 years, have Republicans increasingly concerned about the party's chances in the midterm elections. We'll hear from the president's top trade representative, Jameson Greer, plus Taiwan's representative to the U.S., as well as the heads of the Bipartisan Problem Solvers Caucus in the House, Pennsylvania Republican Brian Fitzpatrick and New York Democrat Tom Suozzi. Plus, former Defense Secretary Robert Gates will also be with us. It's all just ahead on Face the Nation.

0: Good morning and welcome to Face the Nation. President Trump's grip on his party has tightened with Saturday's defeat of Louisiana Senator Bill Cassidy in a three-way Republican primary. Cassidy voted to impeach Mr. Trump after the January 6th attack on the U.S. Capitol. And as a doctor, Cassidy has been outspoken about some of the administration's health policies. In turn, Trump endorsed one of his opponents and has been openly critical of Cassidy. There will now be a runoff for a seat that is a safe Republican one. But this is a midterm year when a president's record is a top factor nationally. Our CBS News poll out this morning says that 7 in 10 Americans say they are frustrated or even angry with the administration's approach to the economy. Two-thirds say Trump's policies are making the economy worse, at least in the short term, and only 27% say they approve of his handling of inflation. That marks a new low for the president in our CBS News polling. We begin this morning with a top member of the president's economic team, United States Trade Representative Jameson Greer. Good morning to you, Ambassador.
1: Good morning. Good to be here.
0: It isn't just a matter of sentiment. Gas is at an average of $4.51 a gallon. Americans have spent $45 billion more on fuel since the war began versus a year ago. The stock market's up, but lower-income Americans are pulling back on their spending. The New York Fed reports households earning less than $125,000 a year are fueling up their cars less often. How do you provide relief to the average American?
1: Well, we know that no one wants to see higher gas prices. At the same time, the president's balancing foreign policy considerations. We know that in addition to wanting to have low gas prices, we don't want our children or grandchildren to inherit a world where Iran has a nuclear weapon. So the president is focused on affordability in as many ways that he can. He's bringing jobs back to America. We're focused on getting wages up to offset any kind of increase in prices. And we're seeing prices go down for staples like dairy, cheese, flour, et cetera. So we're very focused on this. The president's focused on it. And we look forward to seeing those prices come down soon as the operations wrap up in the Gulf.
0: But we have no time frame for that at this point. Let me ask you about what you were just working on in Asia. China said it agreed with the United States to establish a board of investment to consider Chinese investment here in the U.S. and to establish bilateral boards of trade to discuss tariffs. Which products are going to be affected by that board? Are these items outside the current investigations that you are conducting?
1: So when we think about the Board of Trade, we're thinking about how to manage economic relations between the U.S. and China. These are two economies that are quite different, and we're focused on trade in non-sensitive goods. When you talk about sensitive goods, you know, the most high-tech stuff, things that can be used for military uses, those are national security issues. So we're looking to discuss things like sales of agricultural goods to China, energy goods, Boeings, medical devices. When we talk about the kinds of things we want to be importing from China, there are a number of things. There can be consumer goods, maybe low-tech items. And so we look at those types of areas where we should be trading. On the investment side, the Board of Investment is really about discussing key issues in U.S.-China investment policy. It's not really an investment program, but it's to try to almost be like a firefighter and put out issues when they arise between the two countries.
0: So really, this just seems a message of stability, because you were already discussing a lot of these things on a bilateral basis, right? I mean, what's new?
1: So we have never had a Board of Trade or a Board of Investment before. We've always had an ad hoc approach with China and the United States, which I think is actually challenging. I think it's more important to formalize these relations. The United States has a host of, you know, tariffs, import controls, export controls on China. China has a number of non-tariff barriers that have been in place for a long time, other challenges they impose to block our imports and things like that. It's much better to discuss these in a formalized way between our government and their government. In addition to this, we saw China over the past couple of days reduce a host of non-tariff barriers on agricultural products such as beef and poultry, et cetera. And so we've seen them already starting to do things to facilitate imports from the United States.
0: Well, I'll come back to some of those in a moment, but I want to ask you about tariffs. The president said to reporters he did not discuss tariffs with Xi Jinping at all. Are we in an indefinite trade truce, or are you looking at bringing that tariff rate back to where it was before the Supreme Court ruling?
1: Well, the Chinese know, and that's part of our deal, that the United States can elevate tariffs to the higher level that we had at the time of what we call the Busan deal in October, when President Xi and President Trump met. Following the Supreme Court case in February, about 10 percentage points were knocked off the tariff rate for China. We believe under our deal that we are able to elevate that again. The president is exploring different tools that he has. I don't want to prejudge a lot of the investigations that are happening. The Chinese know, just like many other countries we're dealing with, that we're going to have a certain level of tariff to control our imports, but that we also expect market opening.
0: Okay, but the last time you were here after that Supreme Court decision, you said that when some of these tariffs expire in July, that you would expect to roll out new tariffs after the end of these investigations under Authority 301. So are you saying now that you no longer expect tariffs to come into place after July?
1: Well, I think I was careful to tell you because...

0: confirming some of the deals with the U.S., but it was pretty vague. There was no mention of the promise to buy 750 Boeing planes that President Trump told reporters about if the first 200 go well. China said there was a guarantee by the U.S. to supply aircraft engines, but it didn't mention the 400 and 450 GE engines that the president announced. GE hasn't commented either. So how locked in are these agreements?
1: So the 200 Boeings, those are locked in. There's obviously a future to have more Boeings. The reality is this is the first major purchase by China in almost 10 years of Boeings, or orders rather. So that's going forward. And like the president said, when and if Boeing delivers, there's a lot of upside there. With respect to some of the other details, we're finalizing a fact sheet that we'll hopefully get out very soon so we can be clearer about the double-digit increase in agricultural purchases we expect from the Chinese and some of the other things that happened and were agreed to during the visit.
0: Okay. And I know GE is meeting with China today, but we haven't seen anything from them on the aircraft engines. On the ag products, the conservative Wall Street Journal editorial board questioned whether the summit achieved any of the stated wins because of how vague these things have been. They said Mr. Trump boasted about fantastic Chinese purchases of U.S. soybeans and aircraft, but China didn't confirm the sales. And by our count, this is the second time China has bought the same American soybeans, or is it the third? They're kind of arguing you're playing a shell game here with, like, reannouncing past deals on past agreements to purchase over a period of time. Can you answer these conservative skeptics with any specifics?
1: So first of all, we've had a deal in place with the Chinese since October that they would buy 25 million metric tons of soybeans each year for the rest of the president's administration. So that deal is still in force. What we expect with the new purchase agreements, where the specific number will be announced very soon, double-digit purchases of aggregate agricultural products. When I say aggregate, I mean everything else. That could be soybeans, that could be beef, that could be grains, that could be dairy products, all kinds of things. So we have the existing soybean deal that they may be referring to, and then over on top of that, we have these agricultural products as well, and all of that will be facilitated by Board of Trade discussions with the Chinese.
0: So still not nailed down, just an aggregate agreement. So how many concessions did the U.S. make? What were those concessions in order to get this?
1: Well, one thing, they're balanced trades here, right? We're trying to get to balanced trade with the Chinese. For a long time, it's been out of whack. So when you see something like what the Chinese said, which I can confirm, about a sale of Boeings accompanied by a sale of aircraft and auto parts and spare auto parts, aircraft parts, and those kinds of things. The Chinese want to make sure that they have regular access to these kind of spare items so that they can continue to fly their fleets. So that's something we want to do. We are focused on mutually beneficial trade. So when you're talking about that kind of thing, what we should be exporting, what we should be importing, becomes less a question of concessions and more a question of what's mutually beneficial for both of us. That's why we're so focused on non-sensitive trade, because that doesn't require concessions. That's about working together, talking about what they need, what we want to sell, what we need from them. So we're already seeing it as they've re-registered beef facilities, where beef facilities expired. They're taking poultry again. They're working with us on biotech traits to make sure that those types of products that have genetic modification can go into China without any problem.
0: Okay. China still sells more to the U.S. than it buys, but that difference has decreased by about 31.5%. So thank you, Ambassador. We turn now to Ambassador Alexander Yu, Taiwan's representative to the United States. Ambassador, good to have you here in person. There hasn't been a call between an American president and a leader of Taiwan since 1979, but President Trump indicated to reporters there might be one coming. Is there a call planned with President Lai?
2: Well, we'll see. But President Trump, when he was in Beijing for the last 2 days, he mentioned that he heard a lot about Taiwan. You know, he heard a lot about Taiwan these 2 days in Beijing. But the problem is he heard only their side of the story. You know, he heard the Chinese story, or as I would say in Spanish, el cuento chino. I think he, if he has time, would love to tell him our side of the story, the Taiwan story. which is

0: one that of resiliency, of staying up against the Chinese aggression. This has been going on for 77 years. This is not something that just happened when the DPP, the current ruling party in Taiwan, came to power. This has been going on for 77 years,
1: yeah,
0: since the inception of 1949 when they became a People's Republic.
1: Mm-hmm.
0: So this is not a recent thing. You know, as if we are the ones creating problems. It's China, People's Republic of China, creating all this problem.
1: So but no call scheduled yet.
0: Well, the communication between Taiwan and U.S. is constant, is current. But I'll leave it to the U.S. to announce anything if it happens.
1: It would be a big deal. He did speak to a past president as president-elect.
0: Yes, with President Tsai, when came in 2015, 16. Yes.
1: That's right. So China refers to your president as a separatist, in part because Lai has talked about being a, quote, practical worker for Taiwan independence. In an interview with Fox News, President Trump said he's not looking to have somebody say, let's go be independent because the United States is backing us. Does Taiwan have any intention of declaring independence formally from China?
0: Well, let me first say that President Trump and Secretary Rubio have been very categorical during their visit to Beijing, publicly stating that there's no change United States' longstanding position in Taiwan,
1: mm-hmm,
0: which we want to express our appreciation for upholding this position. What is meant by Taiwan independence, my president just made a statement recently, just now,
1: mm-hmm,
0: and it means that Taiwan is independent from the Chinese aggression, from the PRC, actually. The formal name of my country is Republic of China, and we're not subordinate to the People's Republic of China in any way at all, and that's maintaining our sovereignty, our way of life, our democracy, our vibrant economy, our high-tech production.
1: Yeah.
0: And that is what is meant by independence, that we are sovereign, independent, away from the Chinese People's Republic of China's attempt to swallow us as one of their own. They have never ruled or controlled Taiwan ever.
1: Yeah.
0: So that is meant by independence.
1: Well, President Trump, though, said he wants Taiwan to cool it. He also wanted China to cool it. That seems to indicate that perhaps he was listening to Xi Jinping's version of events and might have been persuaded.
0: Well, that's why I, if we'd love to give in our part of the story, not just listen to cuentos chinos. but I think that's a statement of saying he wants status quo. President wants status quo,
1: mm-hmm,
0: President Trump, that he wants no change in the Taiwan Straits, neither through economic or military coercion, and that the peace and stability of the Taiwan Straits is good for all parties concerned. And that's the position that Secretary Rubio mentioned during his interview, and that's the one that we also long for. We have been a responsible member of Taiwan Straits. We want to strive for peace and stability. President Trump doesn't want a war 9,500 miles away. We don't want a war. We want peace and stability. We want to have our lives going on as usual. But we're not the ones creating all this trouble. And that's why, it's like our house, there's our intruders trying to get into our house. We're trying to beef up our security system.
1: Mm-hmm.
0: And then they complain, the intruder complains, that because we're trying to improve our security system, is making his job harder.
1: Right. I hear your point. And on paper, President Trump's administration has pledged near record amounts of defensive weapons and sales to Taiwan, but the deliveries haven't really been happening. And in Beijing, President Trump told Fox he's going to hold on to the latest weapons sale that Taiwan sought to purchase this year and use it as a negotiating chip with China. What impact will that have on your ability to deter China if you don't get those weapons?
0: Well, exactly. if we want to prevent a war from happening, I think it's best that Taiwan is strong,
1: mm-hmm,
0: be able to defend itself, and therefore we should be able to buy the arms that we need to have a stronger defense. We believe in peace through strength.
1: Yeah.
0: So actually it makes more sense for the United States to sell us the armor so we can defend ourselves, and so you don't have to send your army 9,500 miles away to defend us.
1: Well, the so-called six assurances that the United States gave to Taiwan back in the Reagan era included a pledge not to cut off arms sales to Taiwan and of no prior consultation with Beijing on such sales. But this is what the president told reporters about his discussion with Xi. Take a listen.
2: So what am I going to do? Say I don't want to talk to you about it because I have an agreement that was signed in 1982. No, we discussed arms sales to...
3: And what's his request?
2: We discussed the Taiwan, you know, the whole thing with the arms sales. It was in great detail, actually. And I'll be making decisions.
1: In great detail. Did that violate America's commitment to Taiwan?
0: Well, again, but President Trump has also been very clear in saying that he did not agree on anything.
1: But he did say hold on to those weapons.
0: Yeah, but he didn't say he agreed to anything. So, again, the United States government has been consistent throughout all administrations since 1979 in providing arms to Taiwan according to the Taiwan Relations Act, which is selling arms commensurate to the threat that Taiwan receives. And past administrations, including President Trump's first term, mm-hmm. made considerable amounts of sales, including the F-16 Block 70s, and also in his second administration last year, he made two sales to Taiwan. Also, again, the last one also a very considerable amount of money on arms sales. So we believe, again, that having arms sales continue to Taiwan is in the interest of the United States and Taiwan to keep peaceful and stable Taiwan Straits.
1: Well, we will try to ask the administration for updates on when those deliveries might happen. But thank you very much, Ambassador. Face the Nation will be back in a minute. Stay with us.
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1: And now with more from our new CBS News poll, President Trump's approval rating has now dropped to the lowest level of his second term at 37%. And views of the economy have dropped to their lowest level in several years. Only 29% now say the economy is good. Joining us now with more is our Executive Director of Elections and Surveys, Anthony Salvanto. Anthony, good to have you here. Gas is $4.51 and change per gallon. Is this pressure all due to gas prices?
6: Gas prices aren't helping. It's not the only thing. I always start with feelings because they're so closely connected to people's finances. They tell us they feel stressed. They feel concerned about their personal finances, and feelings of economic security are down from a year ago. Now, gas prices are increasingly, they tell us, weighing being a financial hardship on them. Overall, though, they continue to tell us they don't think their income is keeping pace with inflation. And that's something we've been seeing now for years coming out of the pandemic. Mm-hmm. So contextually, yes, it's part of something larger. The other part of this, though, is uncertainty, which is a top way that people describe the overall economy. And the way that relates to gas prices is, take, for example, just the situation in Iran and the Strait of Hormuz. People tell us day to day they don't feel like they have a clear understanding. They're getting a clear understanding of what's going on there. And, of course, that is impacting gas prices. That's part of what I mean by uncertainty. But the other part of the big picture here, you pull back, you look at the job market. People aren't confident that if they had to find another job, they could. Mm-hmm. They even think you hear so much about AI in the news.
1: Structural changes.
6: Big structural changes. They think AI is going to start taking jobs. And what it leads to when you look at opportunity, even generational opportunity, there's a lower number who think that their opportunities are going to be better than their parents were.
1: How big a risk is the inflation problem, or at least the price of living, right? Is it going to hurt Republicans?
6: So the administration, of course, urges patience, right? Once the war is resolved, et cetera. Right. Well, so I tested, what do you think the president's policies are doing to the economy in the short term and the long term? In the short term, you get big numbers who say they're making the economy worse. So that's what's right in front of folks. But there also isn't that much more optimism about what happens for the long term. Part of the, all this uncertainty is that neither of the parties, not the Democrats, not the Republicans, are net positive on being seen as having policies that help cost of living. So you look at the public and, yeah, okay, Democrats have a little bit of an edge there, but it's still net negative. Mm-hmm. And so people are going in the midterms maybe not feeling like there's help out there.
1: Anthony Salvanto, always good to talk to you.
6: Thanks.
1: We'll be right back.
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13: Welcome back to Face the Nation and the co-chairs of the bipartisan House Problem Solvers Caucus. Republican Brian Fitzpatrick joins us from Langhorne, Pennsylvania. Democrat Tom Suozzi from Queens, New York. Good morning to you both, gentlemen.
14: Good morning.
13: I want to start with you, Congressman Fitzpatrick. You know, CBS estimates that the net impact of all this redistricting is that Republicans are going to get roughly nine seats, to keeping control of the House. I mean, presumably that's the outcome the president was looking for here. Why are you concerned that, you know, driving towards the majority through these methods is actually a negative for your party?
15: It's a terrible thing for our country. Margaret, gerrymandering is one of the most, if not the most, corrosive things to our democracy than I can imagine. Tom and I completely agree with it. Our entire bipartisan Problem Solvers Caucus agrees to it. We met this past week to start taking measurable steps to fight back because, you know, part of the challenge, Margaret, is, you know, much like how elections are conducted, these district lines, it's largely a function of state government and state legislative action. The only jurisdictional hook we have on the federal system is funding. So particularly the Help America Vote Act, the so-called HAVA funding that passed after the Bush v. Gore hanging chad election, you know, we can tie that money. It's billions of dollars that get sent to the states to carry out their elections. We can tie that funding to certain reforms. And one of the things that has to happen, only seven states, by the way, do this in America, is have independent citizen commissions with computer-generated line drawing assisting them to make sure that we have more balanced districts in this country.
13: Well, I understand the effort and the intent, but Congressman Suozzi, your party's leaders also gerrymandering, and your group, as we just heard from Congressman Fitzpatrick, you're supporting efforts to stop it, but it looks like your members are going to be directly impacted themselves. About 45 members of your caucus may face redistricting. You've said it's going to kill the country. I mean, how does it actually kill the ability to reach across the aisle like you gentlemen are doing?
16: What happens is when you create these safe seats through gerrymandering is that the only elections that matter are not the general election, but the primary. So everybody panders to their base. The Republicans talk to their base, the Democrats talk to their base, instead of talking to all of their constituents about what they care about. And there's a lot of pandering that goes on. So you know, we're in this battle right now, this race to the bottom, and we're going to fight fire with fire. The Democrats are going to fight the Republicans are going to fight the Democrats. It's bad for America. It's bad for America to have all these safe seats where no politician is incentivized to listen to people and to reach across the aisle.
13: So I misspoke. It's 45 members in your caucus. More than a dozen of them may be directly impacted. But still, I take your broader point here that it's damaging to the ability to work cross-aisle. But I want to ask you, Congressman Fitzpatrick, from the Republican perspective, we just saw what happened overnight down in Louisiana where Senator Bill Cassidy lost in this three-way primary. The president himself, the leader of your party who wanted this redistricting, has also been directly involved in some of these primary races, picking candidates. He came out hard against Cassidy. He's also now focusing in on Congressman Thomas Massie of Kentucky, who has taken votes in opposition to the president, including for the release of the Epstein files. I mean, is the message here for Republicans that if you dissent from the president, he's going to take you down?
15: Well, it's one of the many reasons, Margaret, why we need to open primaries up in all 50 states. Another cause that Tom and I are behind, over half the states in this country have closed primaries, meaning that if you're a registered independent, you are excluded from voting in 50% of elections. And let's just put this in a context. You could be a 98-year-old World War II veteran who stormed the beaches of Normandy, saved civilization, who registers independent in the land of independence, which we're celebrating 250 years of, and in half of the states of this country, including, unfortunately, our home state here in Pennsylvania, if you register independent, you're told you're not welcome to vote in half of elections. That is insane. And not only is it an injustice, Margaret, it has a terrible corrosive effect on the floor of the House. Tom and I see it all the time. We call it the vote no, hope yes crowd. They go to the House floor wanting to support a policy, knowing that policy is the right thing to do, but because they live in a closed primary state, and 18% of Americans, 18% of Americans vote in primaries, they're going to the House floor thinking about 18% of their electorate instead of 100% of their electorate. So closed primaries coupled with gerrymandering, your previous question, are really, really hurting our country. They're causing gridlock on the House floor.
13: Yeah. And it would seem, though, that you are really swimming against the tide here, both of you gentlemen. I want to ask you, Congressman Suozzi, about your...
16: Margaret, can I just make one quick...
13: Yeah, sure. I was going to ask you about your race, but go ahead.
16: Let me just make a quick point. I'm in a district that Donald Trump won by 19,000 votes.
13: Yeah.
16: Brian's in the... And I'm a Democrat. Brian's in a district, as a Republican, that Kamala Harris won. For me to win my race, I have to listen to everybody. I need the large majority of Democrats to vote for me. I need the majority of independents to vote for me. I even need a few Republicans to listen to vote for me. So I've got to listen to everybody.
13: Mm-hmm.
16: And that's what's good for America, is when their elected officials have to listen to their people. When you do all this gerrymandering and create all these safe seats, the politicians in the safe seats, most of the elected officials in Congress right now, only have to win their primary, because they're guaranteed the Republicans are going to win the Republican seat, the Democrats are going to win the Democratic seat, and then they only listen to their base and they pander to their base. That's contributing to the division of our country, along with social media, cable news, our foreign adversaries filling our social media feeds with a bunch of dreck.
13: Yeah, not going to push back on you on those points here, sir. But back to the question I was going to ask you in regard to your race. I know that when it comes to people like you have to go out and persuade, you believe that Democrats can really make a case on the affordability argument. We've been talking about the polling that CBS has done showing how worrisome it is for the president's party. But it also shows neither Democrats nor Republicans own the message. It's pretty evenly split. 35% say Democrats would be better. It's 31% who think Trump and Republicans would be. 34% neither or not sure. No one's really convinced that either of the parties have an answer here. So how do you actually make that an edge?
16: Yeah, there's no question that this is a major problem. Affordability is the number one issue in America. Your polling just shows that. And we see prices are going up like crazy. Why? Because of the tariffs, because of the war, because of the new data centers, and because of all the debt. And we have to propose policies that Democrats and Republicans will work together. You know, the tariff issue... The president's supposed to come to Congress. The war powers. The president's supposed to come to Congress. Let's work together to actually put solutions in place so we can get back to a place in America where everybody, whether you're a left-wing progressive or a right-wing conservative, you believe that in return for working hard, you make enough money so you can afford to buy a house, educate your kids, pay for health insurance, and retire without being scared. Mm-hmm. We've got to get back to those basic fundamental messages. Enough with the finger pointing and the culture wars. Let's focus on the economics of people's lives so we can rebuild the middle class and help those folks that are aspiring to the middle class.
13: But in some ways, that polling, Congressman Fitzpatrick, says people want something different from what they're hearing from both of the parties. They're not hearing new ideas. Go ahead.
15: Yeah. Over half of the people in this country live paycheck to paycheck. A lot of the things that are being discussed inside the state capitals across America, inside the U.S. Capitol, is not laser focused on that all day, every day. You know, yes, we have to focus on national security. Yes, we have to focus on foreign policy. We got to do it all.
13: Yeah.
15: But we cannot ignore the fact that half of Americans are stressing over their family budgets. And that's got to drive the legislative agenda. I believe that it was that reason that, you know, President Trump won in 2024. I think that's why Zohran Mamdani won in 2025. And I think both parties, Margaret, are failing to get that message that we have to focus like a laser on the economy, on these family budgets, and identify the silos. What's causing high energy costs? What's causing high child care costs? What's causing high health care costs? Tom and I stepped forward through a discharge petition and passed the through the House, the premium tax credit extension. We're trying to do our part to cross the aisle, to work in the center, to focus on the issues that people really care about, which is the kitchen table issues.
13: Well, to that point, President Trump told my colleague Nancy Cordes that he endorsed a federal gas tax holiday. I believe it still would have to go before Congress. Would both of you gentlemen vote for that, suspending it?
16: I think, you know, we have to consider it's a short-term fix. It's going to affect the... Yeah, it's a short-term fix. We really got to get to... The president's got to come to Congress to discuss the war and how to move forward to get out of the war. And to affect the gas prices. That's the real issue here. The tariffs are what are really affecting people's prices. Come to Congress, work with Democrats and Republicans. Let's try and move our country forward.
13: My answer
15: to that question. So we work with a lot with the labor unions. They've expressed some concerns about this federal gas tax holiday, that it might raid the Highway Transit Fund, which they rely on heavily for all the local infrastructure and national infrastructure projects for that matter. So I think the devil is in the detail when we say federal gas tax holiday. Where is that money coming from? That's really going to be the driving question. Yes, we want to do everything possible to lower gas prices, but we don't want to rob Peter to pay Paul. So we have to look at the details here.
13: Quickly, before I let you go, Congressman Fitzpatrick, you're a big supporter of Ukraine. You did get some additional support for additional assistance when it comes to the House. This is like a vote on authorizing new security aid and imposing new sanctions on Russia. Even after the House votes, we're hearing in the Senate from Leader Thune, he's got no time to take it up. What do you do next?
15: We're going to do everything we can, Margaret, to make sure they find time to take it up, because the heroes that are on the front lines of the Ukrainian military in Kharkiv and everywhere else along the eastern coast of Ukraine need our help. They need the morale boost. I've been there on the front line several times. I've pledged my unequivocal support for them. We reached 218 signatures, as you know, this week on a massive, massive discharge petition that is far greater than even just Russia sanctions. That's a big piece of it, but it's an overall aid package to Ukraine. So my message to our Ukrainian friends, help is on the way.
13: All right. Gentlemen, thank you for speaking to us in this bipartisan setting. Appreciate it. We'll be right back.
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13: In Williamsburg, Virginia, to speak with former Defense Secretary Robert Gates. And we began with that warning from President Xi that the issue of Taiwan could lead to an extremely dangerous situation if not managed carefully.
21: The U.S. still officially has this stance of strategic ambiguity. But do you think the tone needs to shift a little bit from the United States, given how strong the Chinese rhetoric is now?
22: I think the Chinese rhetoric has often been strong in the past when it comes to Taiwan. Whenever we've made an arms sales to Taiwan in the past, the Bush administration, the Obama administration, and so on, the Chinese rhetoric gets very, very strong. So I think Xi was reiterating the Chinese position on that. I think it would be a mistake to change the carefully worded position of the United States with respect to Taiwan. Any change at all, the nuances, this is one of those things where the experts parse these things
21: yes.
22: down to the tense of the verbs and so on. So I think keeping things, the U.S. position as it has been, was important, and I think everything I've read so far indicates that the president did that.
21: So leave it open to question whether the U.S. would militarily come to the defense of Taiwan if China were to move on it.
22: Yes.
21: That needs to be an open question. Well, on paper, the president has made significant pledges to Taiwan in terms of promised arms sales, not delivered on yet. There's another $14 billion in proposed weapon sales that the Trump administration has delayed approving. Do you think the president should greenlight that?
22: I think he should. I think we should go forward with what we've agreed with Taiwan. One of the concerns that I have is even with respect to previous arms sales, there is a huge backlog
21: right.
22: of weapons that we have sold to Taiwan that we have not been able to deliver because we don't have the supplies. And so if you're offering another $14 billion, is that just going to be added to the backlog, or is there a way forward in terms of actually getting these weapons to the Taiwanese? I think one of the – an important thing that has happened in recent years is getting the Taiwanese to focus on purchasing the kinds of weapons that would be necessary to defend themselves against a Chinese amphibious invasion. And – the Taiwanese legislature has just finally reached an agreement to fund
21: right.
22: The purchase of these weapons. So I think we should go forward with it. It is in our own way our counter to President Xi's strong statement. Yes, you have your position. We have ours.
21: Secretary Rubio did tell another network, though, that his belief is that China's preference is to have Taiwan willingly join the People's Republic. Do you expect that to be the more likely scenario, that there is sort of a slow strangulation of Taiwanese democracy by the Communist Party?
22: I think the chances of a Chinese invasion of Taiwan are pretty low, particularly over the next several years, and partly because Xi has other options open to him that involve far less risk. So they have surrounded Taiwan with ships and in the air. They have shown their ability to close off maritime and air access to the island. They could create a blockade or a quarantine around Taiwan anytime they wanted, what the Taiwanese call an anaconda strategy. And it would strangle Taiwan over time. I don't think they want to go in and attack Taiwan. They don't want to destroy the very chip factories they want to take over. So, and then there's cyber. There are all kinds of pressures. Yeah. There isn't one single Chinese general or admiral today that has one day of combat experience. The last time these guys fought was 1979, and the Vietnamese gave him a bloody nose. She has fired all these generals. There are now no generals left on the Central Military Commission that kind of oversees the whole thing.
21: Let me ask you about what's happening in the Middle East. The last time we spoke, last spring, we were just weeks away from that U.S.-Israeli strike on the three nuclear sites in Iran. You said at that time, it was May, when you were defense secretary, you were concerned that a strike on the nuclear program would just buy time, a year or two, but it would not solve the problem. Do you still believe that?
22: I think the only way that we are likely to get the enriched uranium out of Iran and bring about an end to their nuclear aspirations is through a negotiation.
21: Is it possible for the President of the United States to walk away and leave this for the Israelis to settle?
22: No, I don't think he can walk away. And no, I don't think the Israelis can settle it. I don't think, as powerful as they are, they don't have the kind of power the United States has. And I think the president seems to have been very consistent and very clear that under no circumstances can Iran ever have a nuclear bomb. Well, the only way you get to that objective is resolving this issue of the enriched uranium and any future plans for enrichment. I mean, I don't think that the nuclear program in Iran poses an imminent threat. After all, we bombed it twice.
21: But it is a big enough problem that it was clearly not going to be settled in 4 to 6 weeks, which was the time stamp that the American people were told to expect in terms of the duration of conflict.
22: I think that there were some unrealistic expectations.
21: Have you heard a clearly articulated sort of center of gravity of this operation, an end goal? A strategy?
22: Well, I think some of the justifications have changed over time. But one thing, I think there have been a few things that have been consistent from the very beginning. One is to eliminate Iran's ability to have a nuclear weapon. Another is to eliminate their military capabilities to attack their neighbors. The third is to eliminate the capability to support their surrogates, the Hezbollah, Hamas, Houthis, to sink their navy.
21: Mm-hmm.
22: I think those have all been articulated as objectives of this operation. And although the nuclear program has been dramatically damaged and set back a long time, I think those other things, a lot has been accomplished.
21: You were CIA director. You were a defense secretary. How do you assess Secretary Hegseth's performance?
22: I'm not into talking about my successors, but I will say I want to point to something positive that I think is going on. It goes back to something we were talking about earlier. I think the leadership in the Pentagon, and especially the deputy secretary and the undersecretary involved in acquisition, are doing some very important and overdue things in terms of shaking up the bureaucracy in the Pentagon.
21: But he's got this focus on the warrior ethos. I'm sure you've heard a lot of what he has announced. He summoned the generals to D.C., told them he's tired of seeing fat troops and fat generals. He wants to weigh them twice a year. He ordered a ruthless review of the Judge Advocate Corps, the military lawyers. He fired most of the inspectors general, saying he planned to overhaul the weaponized internal Pentagon watchdog. When you're talking about the things you like, would you put any of these things on that list?
22: No, I will say this. I mean, I fired a fair number of generals and senior people myself. The way I handled it was a little differently in the respect that I felt that I needed to go in front of the press and explain why I had taken these actions.
21: Well, there's not a full Pentagon press corps even present at the Pentagon these days for a news conference like that without getting special permission to be on the premises right now. He's fired 16 military officials at least, including the Navy Secretary, the Army Chief of Staff, General Randy George. During the Iran War, he pushed out the Admiral at the helm of Southcom, the Chief of Naval Operations, the Air Force Vice Chief of Staff, the Head of Defense Intelligence. Do you see those things as necessary disruption that ultimately will have a positive impact, or does it concern you?
22: Well, it concerns me, but I also have to acknowledge that I don't know the rationale for those changes. I don't know why those changes were made, and there may be perfectly justifiable reasons, but I just don't know what they are.
21: Mm-hmm. And you think that that should be explained to the public and to the Congress?
22: I think that people, when you have a lot of changes like that, yeah, I think there is an obligation to explain, at a minimum, to the Congress the rationale.
21: Mm-hmm. The systems don't seem to be operating that way right now.
22: No.
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0: Today, thank you all for watching. For Face the Nation, I'm Margaret Brennan. Today's guests were United States Trade Representative Jamison Greer, Taiwan's representative to the U.S., Ambassador Alexander Yu, Pennsylvania Republican Congressman Brian Fitzpatrick, New York Democratic Congressman Tom Suozzi, former Secretary of Defense Robert Gates, and CBS News Executive Director of Elections and Surveys Anthony Salvanto. The Senior Executive Producer of Face the Nation is Mary Hager Laird. The executive producer of Face the Nation is Ann Hsu. 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
1: This Sunday, trade-offs. President Trump meets Chinese President Xi Jinping in a high-stakes summit with trade, security, and the future of the world's two largest economies on the line.
2: You're a great leader. Sometimes people don't like me saying it, but I say it anyway because it's true. I only say the truth.
1: As China expands its global power, what did the president actually gain? Plus, cost crisis. The economic fallout from the war with Iran is hitting home as inflation climbs to a three-year high and the issue becomes a midterm flashpoint.
3: I don't think about American financial situation. I don't think about anybody. I think about one thing. We cannot let Iran have a nuclear weapon.
4: Donald Trump and Republicans don't give a damn.
5: Short-term pain. It's going to be short-term pain. But the pain is much less than people thought.
1: Are Americans paying the price? My guest this morning, Republican Senator Lindsey Graham of South Carolina and Democratic Senator Chris Van Hollen of Maryland. And legal pressure.
2: He's a dirty cop. He's a crooked man.
1: Former FBI Director James Comey joins us exclusively as he faces a second indictment from the Trump administration. Joining me for insight and analysis are NBC News Chief Capitol Hill Correspondent Ryan Nobles, Adrian Elrod, former senior advisor to the Harris campaign, and Lonnie Chen, a fellow at the Hoover Institution. Welcome to Sunday. It's Meet the Press.
6: From NBC News in Washington, the longest-running show in television history, this is Meet the Press with Kristen Welker.
1: Good Sunday morning. Overnight, the latest target of President Trump's retribution campaign going down in defeat. Two-term Louisiana Republican Senator Bill Cassidy losing his bid for re-election to a Trump-backed challenger who advances to a runoff. This after Senator Cassidy voted to convict Mr. Trump in his impeachment trial during the first term. We'll have much more on that coming up. But first, the president returned to Washington after his two-day summit in Beijing with Chinese President Xi Jinping. In his historic meeting, the president said strengthen ties between the two nations, but which did not produce a major agreement on trade or a commitment from China to help end the war with Iran.
7: Did President Xi make any firm commitment to put pressure on the Iranians to reopen the Strait of Hormuz?
2: I'm not asking for any favors, because when you ask for favors, you have to do favors in return. We don't need favors.
1: Meanwhile, tensions intensifying in the Middle East. A fragile ceasefire still holding, but the Strait of Hormuz remains closed, and major questions remain about what comes next. Here at home, the economic impact of the war is putting new pressure on American households, with inflation hitting a three-year high this week and gas prices remaining above $4.50 a gallon. President Trump making this striking admission earlier in the week.
8: When you're negotiating with Iran, Mr. President, to what extent are American financial situations motivating you to make a deal?
3: Not even a little bit. The only thing that matters when I'm talking about Iran, they can't have a nuclear weapon. I don't think about American financial situation. I don't think about anybody. I think about one thing. We cannot let Iran have a nuclear weapon. That's all.
1: And joining me now is Republican Senator Lindsey Graham of South Carolina. Senator Graham, welcome back to Meet the Press.
9: Thank you very much.
1: Thank you for being here after an historic week.
9: Yeah.
1: Let's start right there with the President's Summit in China. One of the biggest issues discussed was Taiwan. Just for our viewers, it's a self-ruling democracy that China has vowed to control. Now, Congress voted to approve billions of dollars in arms sales to defend the island. But in an interview after the summit, President Trump would not commit to supporting Taiwan. I want to play you a little bit of what he had to say.
10: You're waiting on approving billions of dollars of weapons for Taiwan.
5: That's right.
10: Is that moving forward?
5: Well, I haven't approved it yet. We're going to see what happens.
10: What are you looking for?
5: I may do it. I may not do it.
10: Yeah, what's your hinge point?
5: Well, I'm not going to say that, but I may do it. I may not do it.
1: Senator, can Taiwan be secure without U.S. support?
9: Well, I think it's in our interest to make sure they can be secure. The country, for a long time, has a one-China policy. Now, what does that mean? We don't recognize two Chinas. We recognize one China with two systems. It's been the policy of the United States to help provide military aid to Taiwan. We have economic integration with Taiwan. So I want to continue that policy. Strategic ambiguity. What would we do if China invaded Taiwan? Well, we have strategic ambiguity. Trump said, President Trump, it would be up to me and me alone, and he's right about that. What can I do as a member of Congress? We'll be introducing with Senator Sullivan from Alaska hard-hitting pre-invasion sanctions that would put tariffs and sanctions on China if they did invade Taiwan. I want China to know, if you invade Taiwan, try to take Taiwan by force, here's what happens to your economy, the full weight and measure of sanctions and tariffs from the United States will kick in on day one. That's what I want to do to deter an invasion. As for the weapons sales, if the president decides not to approve the package, I'll leave that up to him, but I hope he will be able to tell the country by saying no to the weapons package, I got an agreement with China that makes Taiwan more secure. We'll see what happens.
1: You want him to send the weapons, though, and does he support the sanctions package you just talked about?
9: We haven't talked to him about it, but I think there'll be overwhelming support in Congress to let China. If we've done this with Russia, if you invade Ukraine, here's what happens to you on day one. I don't think they would invade it. So let's make it clear to China. If you try to take Taiwan by force, here's what happens to your economy on day one. I'm hoping the administration would support that. In terms of weapon sales, it's up to the president. I would encourage him to make Taiwan strong so we can deter aggression. If you give an inch on China, they'll take them on Taiwan. I think they'll take a mile. But we're not looking for war. We're not looking for conflict. I want to keep the status quo.
1: Just to follow up on that point, President Trump warned other countries last year that when it comes to Iranian oil, quote, if you buy it, you're not doing any business with the United States. As
9: right.
1: you know, China buys 90% yeah. of Iran's oil. Are you disappointed that President Trump wasn't able to get China to stop buying Iranian oil during this summit?
9: Well, President Trump said we don't need China. I'm not looking for a favor from China to help to end the Iranian conflict, but here's the soft underbelly of Iran. They're a fossil fuel economy. As to Russia, we're very close to sanctions being passed by the Congress that will allow the president to put tariffs and sanctions on the shadow fleet and any country that buys cheap Russian oil to prop up Putin that doesn't help Ukraine can be tariffed. He put a 25% tariff on India, President Trump did, for buying Russian oil. There'll come a moment here where China is going to have to be held accountable for what they're doing. And without China buying Iranian oil, their economy would collapse. So where are we with Iran? I think we've hit a wall when it comes to negotiations. Here's what the president said just a couple of days ago. Basically,

0: would also keep the embargo on to weaken their economy. And I'd let the Iranians know, if you keep terrorizing the region, Karg Island, which is your source of revenue, will be in play. I think that would be the smart next play. You can't pursue a deal more than the people on the other side want a deal.
1: Let me ask you, I just want to be very explicit. You are saying you think these negotiations have hit a wall.
0: Yes, ma'am.
1: Are you saying, Senator, that you think it's time for President Trump to resume military action against Iran?
0: I think you can't get a coherent answer from Iran because they can't be coherent. I think they're so disheveled now. They're so weakened. They agree to things, and the next day they back up. President Trump's very frustrated. So what to do next? I think it's going to be very difficult to get a deal with the current regime. Is there any evidence they've changed? I talked to the CIA director yesterday. Is there any evidence that the crowd in charge now is any less committed to destroying Israel, going after us, the great Satan, purifying Islam? I think the answer is no. So weaken them further, and you may get a deal later. But you're not going to get a deal with this crowd until you hurt them more.
1: So you're saying it sounds like you do support more military action at this point. Do you think that's something that will happen? Do you think it could happen in days, weeks, months?
0: I think the status quo is hurting us all. The longer the strait is closed, the more we try to pursue a deal that never happens, the stronger Iran gets. So according my analysis is there's nothing to suggest that the people in charge now are any different in terms of the regime's goal to terrorize the world, destroy Israel, come after us. So what do you do next? You weaken them further.
1: Yeah.
0: Now, what President Trump has done has been amazing militarily, but there's still more targets to be had, and there's things we can do to hurt their – the energy infrastructure is their soft underbelly. If you go back to the fight, I'd put energy on top of the list.
1: So you're calling for strikes on the energy infrastructure, Senator?
0: I'm calling to hurt this regime. If you do the same old thing, you're going to get the same result. Hurt them more, maybe they'll make a deal if you hurt them enough. But right now, I think they're trying to wait us out. I think they're playing games. And in the words of the president, I think they're crazy.
1: Senator,
0: I think he's right.
1: Senator, the goal of this, one of the key goals from President Trump, was to get their Iran's nuclear capabilities, to wipe that out. How does the United States retrieve Iran's nuclear material without sending in ground forces?
0: Well, hopefully you can do it diplomatically.
1: But don't you need to send in ground forces if you want to retrieve it, which is what we've heard Prime Minister
0: He wants to get the nuclear dust. There's another way to do it, and I talked to him about it yesterday. Draw a circle around where we know it's at. Call it the circle of death. Anybody goes inside this circle is going to die. Until we can find a way to deal with this. The goal is to make sure they can't retrieve it. They can't make a dirty bomb. They can't further enrich. Their enrichment capability has been obliterated at least for a couple of years.
1: All right. Let me turn to the economy and the economic effects of the war, which are being felt here at home. Inflation has climbed to the highest annual rate in 3 years. Gas prices are at a four-year high. Grocery prices are climbing. President Trump was pressed on how all of these factors impact how he views his negotiations with Iran. Take a look.
2: Financial situation, I don't think about anybody. I think about one thing. We cannot let Iran have a nuclear weapon. That's all.
1: Do you agree with the president that he shouldn't be taking Americans' financial situation into account when dealing with Iran?
0: That's his Churchill moment. When Churchill came into power, he promised blood, sweat, toil, heartache until we deal with the Nazis, who are an existential threat to the British way of life. And if Hitler had taken charge of the planet, it would have been the darkest hour in humanity. I believe Iran wants a nuclear weapon. They would use it. So does President Trump. They would use it as part of their religious agenda. They would destroy the Jewish state. They would eventually hold us hostage. So his audience, the Iranian regime, do I worry about gas prices? Yes. But President Trump's right. The biggest threat to the stability in the world is a nuclear-armed Iran, and whatever price we have to pay, we will pay. What did Churchill say? Whatever price we have to pay to beat Hitler, we will pay. Same with Iran. The good news, we're inside the 10-yard line. I think if we go back to military activity, weaken them further, then we can end this thing pretty soon.
1: Senator, you take me to my next question, because 70% of Americans in a new poll say President Trump is doing a bad job on the economy, the number one issue for voters, as you know. Bottom line, is it worth losing the midterms if the result is a non-nuclear Iran?
0: It's worth losing my job. If I had to give my job up, to make sure Iran would never have a nuclear weapon, I would do it.
1: Would you give up the House?

0: I would give up politically. The most important thing I can do with the job I've been given is to protect the American people. Now, you don't have to agree with me, but I've been this way for 20 years. I believe there are religious Nazis in Iran. If they had a nuclear weapon, they would use it. They've been trying to get one. They've been cheating. Obama and Biden were jokes when it came to containing Iran. Trump is doing something people should have done a long time ago. But here's the good news. Gas prices will come down when you put Iran in a box. Saudi-Israel peace will become possible when you put Iran in a box. The upside of dealing with Iran is enormously good, but you got to deal with them.
1: Senator, let me ask you about the news overnight. Senator Bill Cassidy losing his primary in Louisiana. You worked closely with Senator Bill Cassidy on a range of different issues, including a plan to replace Obamacare. He, of course, voted to convict President Trump back in 2021 in the impeachment trial. Now he's lost his seat. Are you glad that Senator Cassidy is no longer going to be your colleague, Senator?
0: No, I like Bill. I thought he was a great senator, but he made a political decision. He voted to impeach President Trump, which would have ruined his political life. He could never run for office again. Massey's in, on the ballot Tuesday. He votes against Trump all the time. What's the headline? Trump strong. Those who try to destroy Trump politically, stand in the way of his agenda, are going to lose. Bill made a decision. What would LBJ do? Is it natural for a politician to go after people who try to destroy their political life? So Bill Cassidy's lost because he tried to destroy Trump. Massey's going to lose because he's trying to destroy the agenda. You can disagree with President Trump, but if you try to destroy him, you're going to lose because this is the party of Donald Trump.
1: Very quickly, does his defeat send a message, if this is the party of Donald Trump, that there's no room in the party to break with President
0: Trump? No, I just talked to him a few minutes ago. We have a difference.
1: President Trump, you
0: talked to. Yeah, just a few minutes ago. There's no room in this party to destroy his agenda or to destroy him and his family as a Republican. Democrats do it all the time. If you align with Democrats to stop his agenda like Massey does, you're going to lose. If you align with Democrats to drive him out of office like Cassidy did, you're going to lose. I disagree with Trump on President Trump on occasion. He endorsed me. It's been enormously helpful to me. Thank you, President Trump, for endorsing me. It's helped me in my primary. It's just a reality, and it's a good reality. I think President Trump's doing a hell of a good job, and if you try to destroy him, you're going to get destroyed. That's the takeaway.
1: All right, Senator Lindsey Graham, thank you so much for being here in person to discuss a very busy week. We really appreciate it. When we come back, Democratic Senator Chris Van Hollen joins me next.
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1: Welcome back. And joining me now is Democratic Senator Chris Van Hollen of Maryland. Senator Van Hollen, welcome back to Meet the Press.
15: Great to be with you, Kristen.
1: It's great to have you back. We really appreciate your being here. Let's start with President Trump's summit in China. He returned without securing a commitment from China to help broker an end to the war in Iran. I'm curious, do you think that the U.S. needs China's support in order to bring an end to the war with Iran?
15: I don't think we need China's support. I think the fastest way to end the war in Iran is just to stop digging a hole even deeper. And that's what we should do right now. After all, Donald Trump was the candidate who said he was going to keep us out of wars and he was going to focus on bringing down prices. And of course, he's done just the opposite. Gas and other prices are going through the roof. He says he's not thinking about American finances. And he's gotten into this in this war that's making us less safe. So, no, we don't need China to get us out. We just need to end it.
1: Well, you've made it very clear. You agree with the premise of the war, which is that Iran should never obtain a nuclear weapon. Based on what you're saying, that it's time to just get out of Iran, do you think diplomacy could actually bring about another Iran nuclear deal at this point, Senator?
15: Well, I know if we had people who were willing to negotiate, we could get it done because we got that done when President Obama was in office. We had the JCPOA. The JCPOA prevented Iran from getting a nuclear weapon. It dramatically contained its nuclear enrichment program, and it had the world's most intense inspection regime so that if they cheated, we could catch them like that. And of course, just last year, Donald Trump told the country that he had obliterated Iran's nuclear enrichment program, taken care of it, and his head of DNI, Tulsi Gabbard, testified that they have no evidence that Iran wants to resume it. So the president got dragged into this war. Prime Minister Netanyahu said that he'd been waiting 40 years for somebody to go to war with him in Iran. He found a president stupid enough to do it. I blame Donald Trump for that decision, but here we are.
1: All right, let me shift gears now, Senator. I do want to ask you about something that unfolded this week on Capitol Hill. This was your heated exchange with FBI Director Kash Patel. It was during a Senate hearing this week where the two of you sparred over reporting about Patel's alleged drinking habits. We have to stress that Patel has denied all of the allegations against him. But I do want to play a section from that hearing and get your reaction on the other side. Take a look.
15: So there have been no occasions during your tenure when FBI personnel were unable to promptly reach you?
16: Absolutely not. You can ask my entire workforce. They hear from me at every single hour of the day, as do these great gentlemen here, as do the men and women of the interagency and state and local law enforcement and the White House.
15: And so there have been no occasions when your security detail had difficulty waking or locating you, is that right?
16: Nope, it's a total farce. I don't even know where you get this stuff, but it doesn't make it credible because you say so.
1: Do you believe that the FBI can function effectively with Director Patel in charge?
15: Oh, I don't. But it's not simply because of this issue, the fact that there's so many reports that indicate that his drinking has meant that he's incapacitated at many times. As I said, Kristen, I really don't care what he does on his free time, so long as he's not putting the public at risk, so long as he's not compromising his important mission as director of the FBI. But beyond this, we also have the fact that he has completely weaponized the FBI. He went after agents who were helped investigate the January 6th rioters. More recently, he went after agents who were part of the investigation of Trump's taking classified materials to Mar-a-Lago. They didn't decide to do that. They were following their orders. And by the way, many of them were part of the counter-espionage unit with respect to Iran. So he fired them at the very moment we need them most, when we have this conflict with Iran. So I think he needs to go for a whole host of reasons.
1: Well, Senator, you took the alcohol use disorders identification test. You challenged Director Patel to do the same. Do you have any indication that he's actually going to take that test, or do you think that that was a challenge that to some extent you did just to prove a point?
15: Well, he said in public testimony that he would do it. He's also under oath automatically in the sense that lying to Congress is a crime. So he said he's going to do it. My sense from Patel's conduct overall is he may or may not do it, but I unfortunately won't be able to believe the results, because in that hearing, he did lie several times.
1: Mm. All right. Well, I do want to turn to the redistricting battle, where Democrats have faced, as you know, Senator, a series of recent setbacks in the courts. Do you believe that Democrats are in danger of losing their fight to win back the House?
15: I do not. I think the Democrats will win back the House because there's so much momentum. People are extremely upset, as they should be, with the fact that, you know, Trump has handled the economy in a terrible way. Prices are going through the roof. Life is unaffordable for millions and millions of Americans. He started a war that he promised that he wouldn't. And so I think the momentum is very much there. Now, obviously, these decisions, including the more recent, you know, attack on the Voting Rights Act, which was a huge, infamously bad decision, provide some setbacks. But I think the political winds, Kristen, are blowing strongly enough that Democrats will win back the House.
1: Senator, Maryland is actually considering redrawing its state maps after the Democrat-led state Senate previously rejected measures to redistrict. And these new maps would, in fact, eliminate the state's lone Republican representative. Do you support redrawing the lines before the midterms? What do you say to the charges it's hypocritical?
15: Oh, I do if it's possible. Look, here's my view, Kristen. I've always supported nationwide nonpartisan redistricting. We should put on a blindfold and we should draw congressional districts in nonpartisan ways. But Republicans have blocked that legislation at the federal level. Meanwhile, Trump has ordered Texas to engage in redistricting, which they did. So I am very much opposed to unilateral disarmament. I want to thank California for what they're doing, the Virginians for what they did despite their Supreme Court decision. And Maryland and other states should do what we can, because the future control of the House is at stake right here. And we need to do everything we can to prevent a continuation of what is a complete rubber stamp.
1: All right.
15: For Donald Trump. You heard Lindsey Graham. He said this is the party of Donald Trump. It is. It's a personality cult. And we need checks and balances, not a personality cult of rubber stamps.
1: All right. Senator Chris Van Hollen, thank you so very much for being here.
15: Thank you.
1: And when we come back, former FBI Director James Comey joins me next.
17: 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Now, seeing my grandson out on the water, it means everything to me. 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
1: Welcome back, and joining me now is former FBI Director James Comey, author of the new novel, Red Verdict. Director Comey, welcome back to Meet the Press.
27: It's great to be with you.
1: Great to have you here. Congratulations on your novel. We'll talk about it in just a moment. I do want to start with this extraordinary moment in which you find yourself, you're facing a second indictment by the Trump administration, trial in just a few weeks potentially. I know you're not going to comment on the specifics of the case, but I want to ask you a big picture question. The charges against you stem from this Instagram post of seashells that spelled out 8647. You see it right there. The indictment says it was, quote, a serious expression of an intent to do harm to the President of the United States. Has being under this microscope changed the way you live your life, Director Comey?
0: It's made me want to spend more time as a grandfather, pushing my grandkids on a swing and not talking to awesome people like yourself. But it hasn't changed how I see the world or my life.
1: Well, I interviewed the acting Attorney General Todd Blanche earlier this month, and he said, quote, this is not just about a single Instagram post. This is about a body of evidence that the grand jury collected over the series of about 11 months. Do you know what he's talking about? Evidence over the series of 11 months?
0: Yeah, I saw that. As you said a few minutes ago, I don't talk about the case because the federal court rules require you not. I would urge the acting attorney general to bone up on the rules.
1: So, but do you know what he's talking about with
0: the, I don't want to comment on it because then some would say I'm commenting on the case. He ought not to be talking about it. I can't talk about it. That's why we have a judicial process in a courtroom.
1: Fair enough. In an interview with Stephen Colbert last year, you did address what you were thinking when you and your wife were walking on the beach. You said you saw the shells in the sand. I want to just play a little bit of what you told Stephen Colbert.
2: She looked at it and said, why'd someone put their address in the sand?
3: All right.
2: And then we stood at it, trying to figure out what it was. And she'd long been a server in restaurants. And she said, you know what I think it is?
3: Yeah.
2: I think it's a reference to restaurants when you'd 86 something in a restaurant.
3: Right, it's off the menu.
2: Yeah. I said, no, I remember as a kid you'd say 86 to get out of a place. This place stinks, let's 86 it. And so I said, I think it's a clever political message. And she said, you should take a picture of it. I said, sure. And then she said, you should Instagram that. And boom.
1: Just big picture, Director Comey, what do you say to those who would argue the former director of the FBI shouldn't be putting political posts on Instagram or social media?
0: Yeah, I'm a private citizen. I saw a shell in the fall of 2024 where someone wrote an endorsement of Kamala Harris in a big seashell. I took a picture of it, thought it was very clever, and I think I wrote, Ariel understands the assignment, a reference to Little Mermaid. I'm a private citizen. Again, I'm not going to talk about that particular post, but I use Instagram the way any awkward, nerdy dad would.
1: Well, in the past, you've said you have faith in the legal system. As you face this second indictment, are you confident that you will be cleared one way or another?
0: I have complete faith in our judicial system. It's the genius of our founders. It's the, frankly, the only leg of our three-leg stool that is still standing in the U.S. government, but it's standing tall and straight. It is the guardian of the rule of law, and I believe in it. And so let's make use of it.
1: And you've publicly posted, you haven't done anything wrong, you haven't done anything illegal. So are you confident that at the end of the day, you'll be cleared in one way or another?
0: Yeah, all I can do without making my lawyers angry at me is repeat what I said in my initial statement. I'm not just not guilty. I am innocent. And so let's go.
1: All right. You have, if we look back, been in the crosshairs of politicians in the past. This is not new, from Hillary Clinton, the email investigation, the Russia probe. Looking back, Director Comey, is there anything you would have done differently over the past decade?
0: Anything? Yeah, lots of things in my
1: anything
0: in my life as a father and a grandfather
1: and
0: as FBI director. There are all kinds of things that I screwed up. The major decisions that people often talk about, I still see them the same. But yeah, I would be better in all kinds of ways if I had a magic wand.
1: Yeah, well, let me be more specific, because you've wondered out loud whether your decision to reopen the Clinton email investigation 11 days before voters went to the polls may have helped elect President Trump back in 2016. Knowing what you know now, would you have made the same exact decision again?
0: I think so. The only thing I've wondered is whether I should have dumped that very difficult decision on the Attorney General on October the 28th. She declined to speak to me, but I could have just sent her a memo saying, here's what I think we have to do. But I decided then, and honestly, 10 years later, it feels the same. That would have been a chicken blank thing to do. It was a decision that I had to make because I had testified all summer that the investigation was done, and now it's not done. Do I really conceal that from the American people, from the Congress? I can't. And it would have been a chicken thing to do to dump it on the AG. But sometimes when people are unhappy with me on the street, I think, I should have left it for Loretta Lynch.
1: Well, 10 years later, now that you've had all of this time to think about it, do you think that decision did play a role in the election of President Trump?
0: I hope not. My goal all of that year was to stay out of politics. And having seen two elections after that, where, as I said, the difference the FBI made was late deciding voters broke for Trump in 16, but then they did again in 20, and then they did again in 24 when I was home in my pajamas for both elections. So I don't think so. But again, we made the decision because it was the least bad option. Both options sucked, honestly, but this was the one most consistent with the values of the department. So as painful as it is, I'd have to do the same thing again.
1: President Trump was indicted twice by the Justice Department. As you know, in public posts, he's now justified going after his political enemies because of how he believes he was treated. Do you view the prosecutions against you as political payback?
0: Well, I can't talk about the Shell case.
1: Talk about
0: before
1: the
0: they got dismissed. Absolutely. And we made a motion to have it dismissed as a vindictive prosecution. The President of the United States cannot use the Justice Department to target people because he wants to retaliate against them. We just can't operate as a republic if that happens. And so there's a powerful argument to be made that's illegal. We didn't get to that because there were all kinds of other problems with the case. But absolutely, going after John Brennan, after Jim Clapper, after Adam Schiff, all of these things are not about the merits. It's about retaliation. And that is not just wrong. It's a way in which our system cannot operate and be effective.
1: Does it make you and your family fearful?
0: No, because I know what I'm dealing with. Someone who's announced he's now the hunter. Okay, let's go.
1: Acting Attorney General Todd Blanche told me earlier this month the evidence that was presented to a grand jury in this latest case, not the government, not the Department of Justice, he said, quote, it's not Todd Blanche that returned an indictment against James Comey. It's the grand jury, part of the judicial process. Does the fact that a grand jury issued this latest indictment undercut any argument that this latest indictment might be political retribution? Not that you have made that argument here, but for those who would make that argument.
0: Okay, I'm so tempted to answer that. But can I answer it about the last case, which is now gone?
1: Please.
0: Same argument was made. A grand jury returned an indictment. Still doesn't change the fact that it can be a vindictive prosecution. And there, of course, a magistrate judge found misconduct of a variety of kinds by the late-breaking appointed U.S. attorney, Lindsey Halligan. And so it's important. The grand jury is an important part of the process, but there's more to follow.
1: As you know, the FBI director is meant to serve a nonpartisan 10-year term. I don't have to tell you that. You're very familiar with that. Do you think the next president should keep FBI Director Kash Patel in his position through his 10-year term?
0: Next president should make an evaluation about whether whoever's in that job come January of 2029 is performing it in a way that's consistent with the American people's expectations for that organization, which is to be competent, honest, and independent. On the current record, it would be a tough continuation for the current director, but I don't know. President, whoever the president is then, will have to make that evaluation.
1: Let me ask you, because would it undermine the independence of the FBI if the next president doesn't allow Patel to serve out that full 10-year term?
0: Well, again, the values are independence, competence, and honesty. And if, by some stroke, Mr. Patel is reflecting all those values in another 2 years, then maybe the next president will want to keep him. But I think you have to have a competent, honest, and independent person leading that institution, else its other contributions to America are lost.
1: You've laid out the qualities that you think are necessary to be FBI director. Do you think Kash Patel has those qualities? Has he showcased that?
0: Not for me to say. An expression from law school keeps popping in my head, recipro loquitur, which is Latin, I think, for the thing speaks for itself. So I'll let others make that judgment.
1: Okay. Acting Attorney General Todd Blanche says that during the second Trump administration so far, more than 200 people have been forced out of the Justice Department. That includes your own daughter, who was a federal prosecutor in New York. Do you have confidence in the Justice Department to serve the people of this country right now?
0: I do not. Looked at from the top level, the people running it, if you're bragging about forcing out career prosecutors and agents because the president doesn't like a lawful investigation they conducted, something is seriously broken at the top. But I have great confidence in the people down below who are just trying to hang on. And I'm urging them, hang on 2.5 years, and then we can rebuild these institutions. But we need good people in those roles. America does.
1: All right. Director Comey, let me turn to your novel, Red Verdict. Here it is. Great book. It's the latest in your series, quite frankly, of legal thrillers. It's number 4. You write scenes based on your decades of experience inside the DOJ. Do you think your novels still reflect the reality of the people serving in the Justice Department today?
0: Yes. Again, I'm going to exclude that top layer and sort of skim that off. Down below, yes. People join the Department of Justice, the FBI, which is part of the Department of Justice, because they want to do the right thing. And in the overwhelming main, they do. My characters are flawed because they're humans, as I am, but they are good people trying to do the right thing. That's what I love about this writing, and I hope readers, first, the stories are really cool and capture you, but most of all, the characters show something that is real and that ought to reassure all of us.
1: Well, one of the characters, the central character based on your daughter, you have said, I wonder, what do you hope this next chapter will look like for your daughter, for you, for your family in your actual real life?
0: Well, next chapter for me will be more books, and then once a year I will do interviews, so maybe we'll see each other again. But for people like my daughter, my son-in-law, who resigned from the U.S. Attorney's Office in Virginia the day I was charged, they represent hundreds of quality people. I think they're, I don't want to tell them what their employment situation should be, but I hope they flow back, and I think lots and lots of great people will flow back with the opportunity to rebuild the department, which was what happened after Watergate. Great young people came back to save us, and they will again.
1: All right. Director James Comey, thank you so much for being here. We really appreciate it.
0: Thanks for having me.
1: Thank you. Great to talk to you. When we come back, President Trump back from Beijing after a high-stakes meeting with Xi Jinping, 54 years after Richard Nixon opened the door to China in an historic visit that changed the world. Our Meet the Press Minute is next.
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1: Welcome back. 54 years ago, Richard Nixon made history, becoming the first sitting U.S. president to visit China, meeting with Mao Zedong and ending a quarter century of isolation between the two countries. The trip helped reshape the global balance of power and ultimately paved the way for full diplomatic relations in 1979. Speaking with Meet the Press more than a decade after leaving the White House, Nixon reflected on that moment.
13: I would say that as people look back on the Nixon administration, they're probably most likely to remember 50 years from now, 100 years from now, that it made a difference on a very major issue. We changed the world. If it had not been for the China Initiative, which only I could do at that point, we would be in a terrible situation today, with China aligned with the Soviet Union and with the Soviet Union's power. The China Initiative hasn't brought peace to the world. We can't be sure what will happen, but without it, we would be in a terrible shape.
1: The panel is here. NBC News Chief Capitol Hill Correspondent Ryan Nobles, Democratic strategist Adrian Elrod, and Lonnie Chen, a fellow at the Hoover Institution. Welcome to all of you. Thank you for being here on a jam-packed Sunday. Ryan, I have to start with you. These results overnight, dramatic. Louisiana Senator Bill Cassidy going down in defeat, losing his seat to Trump-backed challenger Julia Letlow, who fell short of winning outright. She would have needed 50% plus one in order to win. So she goes to a runoff with Fleming. What does this moment say about the grip that President Trump has over the Republican Party? You heard Senator Lindsey Graham say it's clear this is the party of Trump.
14: Mother, it's impossible to be a Republican in American politics right now and not be 100% in lockstep with Donald Trump. And that's been proven time and time again. Bill Cassidy, when he cast that vote to convict President Trump in the wake of January 6th, he basically sealed his political fate. And there was no chance that Donald Trump was ever going to forget about that. But I have to imagine that there are a lot of Republicans that are running in very tight midterm elections in swing districts across the country that have to question the decision-making process of the Trump political apparatus to spend so much time and energy removing Republicans who vote with Donald Trump 90 to 95% of the time. It's a lot of expense, it's a lot of time, and the same applies to what's happening in Kentucky here on Tuesday with Tom Massey. Donald Trump is on a revenge tour. He often wins those revenge tours, but what does it mean for the future health of the Republican Party?
1: Lonnie, pick up on that point, the Massey race, the most expensive primary in history, and the fact that, as Ryan is saying, he votes with Trump over 90% of the time. So did Cassidy, by the way.
15: Yeah, but it's not enough, right? Yeah. There's two things I'm reminded of here. One is how national our politics have become. It used to be the case you'd like your member of Congress. There was somewhat disassociated from your opinion of the national party. You like your member of Congress. You don't like Congress in general. We know all these trends from political science. That's not the case anymore, right? Politics is nationalized, and there's no greater national figure in Republican politics than Donald Trump. The second thing I would say is Donald Trump is the sun, the moon, and the stars for Republican voters. He generates a massive gravitational pull. And the reason why his political apparatus is spending so much time trying to oust Republicans who vote with him 95% of the time is because they can find Republicans who vote with them 100% of the time. Mm. And that margin is worth it for that political apparatus to be able to have members of Congress who are totally aligned with President Trump. I think the warning signs are there for Massey for Tuesday night. The survey research suggests that that race has basically flipped against Massey over the last couple of weeks. I think people in Kentucky like him. They like Donald Trump more.
1: Yeah, it seemed like he was going to hold on. It certainly has gotten a lot tougher based on the recent polling. Adrian, let me have you weigh in. This redistricting battle.
9: Mm-hmm.
1: In the wake of these legal defeats that Democrats have suffered, according to Dave Wasserman of the Cook Political Report, Democrats, he said, initially needed 3 seats to win back the House. Now he projects it's more like 10. Has this become out of reach? You heard Senator Van Hollen say, no, not at all. But what are your conversations?
9: Yeah, Senator Van Hollen is exactly right. I mean, look, what happened in Virginia was certainly a setback for Democrats. But, Kristen, we're going to win at the ballot box, and we have been winning at the ballot box. I think the stat is 267 out of 297 special elections that have taken place since November 2024. Democrats have either flipped those or significantly overperformed Republicans in those seats. So we are showing that we can win. Trump is underwater on almost every issue, from the economy, obviously affordability being a huge part of the economy, the war in Iran, gas prices. He is substantially underwater. So we are winning at the ballot box. And look, we're taking the fight to the states. I think this only underscores the importance of Democrats making sure that we have more state legislative wins, that we win more governor seats, so that we can fight tooth and nail on this redistricting battle going forward.
1: Well, Ryan, pick up on that point, because Adrian's talking about the economy is going to be front and center. And here we have these comments that President Trump made as he's departing for China, this historic trip. He's pressed on the extent to which Americans' financial situation factors into his negotiations with Iran. He says, I don't think about it. How much is that playing on the Capitol Hill to the campaign trail with Republicans? What do they say?
14: And you heard Senator Graham double down on that point with you today. Listen, President Trump's making a bet. That bet is that the American people believe a nuclear-free Iran is worth the cost of $5 a gallon of gasoline.
1: Mm.
14: And in many ways, he's making the same argument that many presidents have made in the wake of 9/11, during World War II, that Americans understand the cost of national security. I just don't think there's a lot of evidence that the situation in Iran carries the same level of weight that some of these other international conflicts have. And that if you look at the polling, 77% of Americans believe that the war in Iran is costing them financially. And if the economy is the dominant issue in the fall election, that is a very serious bet for the president to make. And if things don't improve quickly, and I mean in the next couple of weeks, and those prices don't start to come down, it's hard to imagine how Republicans don't pay that price in the fall.
1: Well, Lonnie, a recent poll shows 77% say President Trump's policies have actually worsened their economic situation. Is there enough time for it to turn around, even if the war were to end in the next few weeks, say?
15: I think the impressions are pretty well baked. I mean, if you look at, for example, the public's perception of the president's handling of cost of living issues, there's been a 20-point swing between last year and this year. That's pretty tremendous. I think the key issue here is Democrats have a lot of energy going into this election, but they also have the challenge that their image is limited. I think a lot is capped. I think a lot of Americans question, for example, Democrats' positioning on cultural issues. They question whether Democrats are really better able to handle the economy. That's going to go up against this general trend we see in midterm elections where presidents have a tough time, and the president's image in this particular situation on cost of living issues, the top issue, is severely underwater. So those are the trends we're going to see. I think the redistricting thing has really helped Republicans. The likelihood that they retain the House is a lot higher now than it was before, and I still think the Senate stays Republican.
1: Adrian?
9: Look, I respectfully disagree. I mean, look, the Democratic Party's brand certainly needs some work. And I think once we get past the midterms and we start focusing on the presidential campaign in 2027, 2028, we've got a number of amazing governors who are running. We've got some really strong candidates who are going to come forward, be front and center, and really have an open debate about the future of our country. And I think you will see the Democratic Party brand emerge and improve when that happens. But at the same time, look, when we're looking at the numbers in the House, it seems almost impossible that Republicans would hold on to it. I mean, Democrats are only down a couple of seats right now. And with redistricting, Sure, it's a setback for us. But again, on the issues, Kristen, we are going to win on them. We have been, and we will win at the ballot box again in November.
1: Ryan, final 30 seconds. What are you going to be watching for on Tuesday night? Six states go into the polls.
14: Listen, I'm not convinced that Tom Massey can't win on Tuesday
1: okay.
14: night. And I think there's
1: right.
14: a possibility that he bucks a trend. But if he does, I don't think we should overanalyze that. I think he's a unique politician in a unique district. And it doesn't necessarily mean that Donald Trump doesn't still own the Republican Party.
1: Well, it is going to be an exciting night, that is for sure. Thank you all for joining us. Really appreciate it. And a quick and important programming note. Please join me, along with Hallie Jackson and Steve Kornacki and Ryan Nobles, as we break down the results of Tuesday's primary elections on NBC News Now, starting at 6:30 Eastern. You don't want to miss it. It's going to be a very exciting night. That is all for today. Thank you so much for watching. We'll be back next week, because if it's Sunday, it's Meet the Press.

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1: Hey, welcome back. Joe Conker, Night Calls. A new battle over UFO secrecy is erupting in Washington. Investigative journalist Jeremy Corbell claims intelligence agencies are blocking Congress from accessing classified military UFO footage, creating what he calls a bottleneck inside U.S. Central Command. According to Corbell, lawmakers are now demanding

0: over who gets to see the evidence and who's keeping it hidden. 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And coming up next on Coast to Coast, that's tonight, Saturday night into, or I should say Sunday night into Monday morning. In the first half, Professor Margarita Mooney Clayton joins me to discuss why so many spiritual seekers are being drawn toward the protection and guidance of Mother Mary. We'll explore mystical encounters connected to sacred sites like Lourdes and Fatima and hear her chilling account of spiritual protection during a voodoo ceremony in Haiti. And then in the second half, paranormal researcher Maxim W. Furyk examines apocalyptic awe, end times prophecy, and the uneasy intersection of fear, religion, and the paranormal, and what it all may mean for the future. That's tonight, Sunday night into Monday morning, with yours truly on Coast to Coast AM. All right, when we come back, we're speaking with Robert Tosh Plumley and investigative journalist Ralph Pizzullo. Plumley, of course, the former CIA contract pilot. And together they're following the hidden corridors connecting covert air operations, cartel money, intelligence cutouts, and bodies left buried beneath decades of official denial. More of that conversation plus your phone calls next on Coast to Coast AM.
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0: Investigative journalist Ralph Bazzullo stays with us, and we have been rejoined by Tosh Plumley, the former CIA contract pilot, and the book is called Deep Cover, Shallow Graves. And Tosh, I'm not sure how much of the last hour you were able to hear, but I think between you and Ralph, we sort of nicely covered the whole abort team situation on the ground in Dealey Plaza. I did wanted to ask you though, Tosh, just generally before we go to the calls, you know, you've been describing this, well, both of you, this hidden architecture of covert operations, almost like a shadow government, with no visible structure, no paperwork, no accountability. Who ultimately gives the orders in that world? I mean, did you ever come to believe there was a layer above the CIA itself?
1: Okay, Mike.

0: They let my co author out. Did you get a pass?
1: They did, yes. And he's acquitted himself quite nicely.
0: So he got out, so I can talk, right?
2: Go ahead.
1: Got it.
2: Please.
0: What was the question? Because I got an answer.
1: I'm sure you do. Well, I was asking you about this, this let's call it the shadow government, and whether there was a layer above that. Who ultimately was giving the orders in this world?
0: Well, okay. In my opinion, it goes back to who is this anonymous they? Over the years, they're the trilateral. They're the New World Order. They're the ABC. There's Moses. They're all involved. Everybody. That's the they. Who is they? There's an operation out there, a system. It's a system. There's a system of corruption, international, conglomerate, consortium, oligarchs, whatever. How do you define? Everybody has to say, who is that? Who is the one that does it? Well, a conglomeration of all together, just like in illusionary warfare, if you bring enough thoughts together, you create your own entity. That's what's going on. Thousands and thousands of world thoughts coming together. That's who they are. That's what runs a system. Our whole life creates the system, the negative system that we're living under. We create that by thousands and thousands of theys all come together with a common goal. Some of it's corruption. How much money can I get? Can I get favoritism? Can I be recognized? Can I write a book? Can I get paid? Can I be me? Half the people do not even like themselves, let alone liking someone else. So it's easier nowadays to pick up a gun and go shoot a guy rather than sit and talk to him.
1: So let me put this one to you, Ralph. I mean, one of the most explosive claims in the book is that covert operations and narcotics trafficking often overlap. I mean, talk to me about that, this overlap between narcotics and covert operations.
2: Well, that has been a historic problem with our government. We saw it in Vietnam and the drug trafficking that was going on in the Golden Triangle and in Afghanistan. There's a tremendous and Tosh dealt with it back in the 50s when the mob was working with the CIA. They had been working with them in World War II. So there's always been a relationship between, you know, drug traffickers, criminals, and our intelligence service. And, you know, that's a dangerous area, a dark area that needs to be explored. And it is hidden from the American people. It continues today. I mean, certainly Iran-Contra was one of the first times where it became public knowledge that the government was breaking the law, which had been passed by the Congress and the Senate in the Boland Amendment, forbidding the United States from the intelligence services from working with the Contras in Nicaragua, and the CIA just on their own started selling drugs in exchange for weapons, and a lot of those drugs ended up here in the United States.
0: Okay, let me right. I'll go on record here.
1: Yeah, go ahead, Tosh.
0: Say again.
1: Yeah, go ahead. You wanted to add something.
0: Way back in the 50s, one of the biggest problems that we had as a pilot was going into Havana and picking up our drunk politicians who had gone down on gambling junkets for a few days, picking them up, sobering them up, getting them secretly on our airplane and flying them back to Marathon Key, Florida and Miami so that they could get back to Washington, D.C. and vote the next day. 9 chances out of 10, we used to bring with them narcotics. Young girls, 14, 15, 16 years old, their girlfriends, prostitutes from Miami, on board our airplane, flying them back into the United States covertly, secretly, with known politicians, and they were farmed out at a club. What was the name of that club, Ralph, up in
2: New York? The Quorum Club on Capitol Hill. Yeah.
0: So here's a little something that's one of the sins that they don't want these documents released, even back then, is because it's a, and I'm saying this straight out, and a lot of people don't like this, but here's the point. What is this deal with Weinstein or whatever the hell his name is?
2: Epstein.
1: Epstein. All right.
0: That was going on in the 50s. We were getting these guys, couldn't even get them to walk, and pouring them on the airplane, secretly, covertly, out of Tropicana, out of the mafia-controlled deal, narcotics in their pockets, little girls, 14, 15, 16, in hand, going back to the United States, secretly, covertly, to be farmed out in the Quorum Club where Bobby Baker served time because he testified and so on like that. Now, I just rattled off a whole bunch of stuff. So let the people get out and go check out and see what the hell Plumlee just said. We did that. Now, where is that? What does that mean today? It means today it's been going on. It's been going on ever since then. Under the table, there's another world out there that the human 8 to 5 cannot even begin to comprehend. And it is corrupt, and it has infiltrated our political system and has for the last 60 years. We've been desensitized to where we expect that to happen. We've been desensitized and created our own lone wolves. We breed them to go out and shoot, maim, and assassinate. That's my opinion.
1: All right, let's go to the phones, and we're going to begin with Charles is in Sacramento, California. Charles, good morning. You're on Coast to Coast AM. Go ahead.
3: Hi, Richard. I know they're lining up, so I'll get right to it. Mr. Plumlee, you're from Texas, I take it, so I'll talk slow.
0: Yeah.
3: You opened the show with the beginnings of our intelligence as attempting to control the information, the media, the message, and the narrative, and that was in a time when the world was spoken of in terms of the free world and the not free world, when the free world has something to offer. And insert DARPA, and their mission was to make the internet an offensive weapon specifically used to destabilize the non-free countries, you know, the monarchies and things like that, communism. But that was when we had something to offer. Come full circle, now that same methodology and those same tools is being used to destabilize the United States. So, you know, if you could speak to that, and as a pilot, if you could capture an image of a plane at 65,000 feet, that would be kind of cool too. So thank you, Richard.
1: All right, okay. Charles, thank you for the call.
0: Okay, I'm not
1: Josh,
0: sure.
1: Ralph, do you want to? Yeah, go ahead.
0: Ralph, go.
2: What?
1: Ralph, I think he wants you to answer. Yeah.
2: I think, look, they're, you know, our founding fathers came up with a radical idea, and that is a government by the people, for the people. And that's what the Constitution was put in place to protect that. But over the years, you know, that has been challenged. There are a lot of people today who are in powerful positions, and they believe that they should have the power, that they should, you know, they're the ones who should determine the direction of our government and our country. And so they have eroded over the years, individuals' rights. And that's what we're struggling to protect today. And they use all kinds of methods to do it. I mean, President Eisenhower talked about the military industrial complex and how they were a danger to our democracy. And that was back in the 50s. That group, that segment of our economy is more powerful than ever. And, you know, they want war. They make money off of war. And therefore, you know, we see conflicts all the time that are sprouting up all over the world that we have no say in. It's hard to explain how these these conflicts help the American people.
0: Infiltration. Over the years, this is infiltrated into our political system, the corruption there. For instance, someone can get into our political system and have maybe $50 in his pocket. Within 10 years, he'll be a multimillionaire if he plays the system. If he doesn't play the system, they'll kill him. Simple. So we've been infiltrated. We've been desensitized to where we accept what's going on now. Back to the
1: Okay. I just want to work in a few more calls here. Let's say hi to John, east of the Rockies in Ohio. John, welcome to Coast. Go ahead.
4: Yes, I really appreciate that mention of Eisenhower and his warning, farewell warning, before he passed on after his presidency. This was the ultimate insider, and he warned against the profound threat of this military-industrial complex against democratic freedoms in this country. And I think we should add a couple of other words to that. The military-industrial, CIA, Pentagon, media complex, because if you check out some of the Senate Committee of the Church Committee, Senator Church, and the Congressional Committee of Congressman Otis Pike in the 60s, when there was a growing consciousness of the danger of that CIA, Pentagon, military industrial complex, and the media's alignment with it, we should get some of these things remembered again, because there has been practically no mention of those two Senate and congressmen's committees' revelations. One of them is Operation Mockingbird. Operation Mockingbird, where they got the Senator Church got the leaders of the CIA to testify under oath. They only were willing to do so in secret testimony, but it leaked out afterwards. But it's never been mentioned much since that time that they had hundreds of so-called journalists and reporters throughout the media and throughout the country who were actually covertly working for the CIA to demonize really what did they propaganda, were they depending on? Demonize countries the United States was attacking to demonize them.
1: Just because I'm running out of time here, let me get you to mentioned in the comments here to the call screener, you wanted to also talk about Colonel Fletcher Prouty. Did you have a question about him?
4: Yes, Colonel Fletcher Prouty was the liaison officer between the CIA and the Pentagon, and he wrote the book Secret Team. And
1: we're aware of who he is, but do you have a question for Ralph or Tosh?
4: He said the point of his book, Secret Team, was that the CIA did kill Kennedy because he was going to cast the
1: John, do you have a question for Tosh or Ralph?
0: Rabbit holes. That's what happens every time you bring this JFK thing up. You go down in rabbit holes. The point is, the man put up a point here. Mockingbird, control the thinking of the people. You do that by journalists. You get the journalists filtered in, infiltrate into the media. You change the thinking. You do brain warfare. That's what it's all about. It's going on today. It's happening today. Anyway, I'm not going to get on the soapbox and all this kind of stuff. We're going to go down into a bunch of rabbit holes and into deep weeds, and absolutely nothing's going to come of this.
2: Yeah. So I remember in the build-up to the Iraq War, there were constant articles in the New York Times and the Washington Post about the danger that Saddam Hussein posed because of he owned nuclear weapons and weapons of mass destruction. And, I was you know, I was not an expert in Iraq, but, you know, I saw these articles on the front page of the paper constantly. It was total propaganda. It turned out that there were no weapons of mass destruction.
1: Right.
2: But they
1: for the interruption. I got to jump in here. Ralph and Tosh, we're going to take a timeout. Come back. We'll take more calls. Tosh Plumlee, Ralph Pezzullo, Deep Cover, Shallow Graves. More on Coast to Coast AM.

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4: My name is Will Thompson, and this is your KFGO News and Weather Update. Tonight, showers and thunderstorms overnight. We'll get your full weather forecast after this news update. Crews battled a total of 17 wildfires across St. Louis County as dry conditions and strong winds created dangerous fire weather. County officials activated the Emergency Operations Center to coordinate response efforts. The St. Louis County Sheriff's says several fires were likely caused by residents burning cardboard, while others were sparked by trees knocking down power lines. Wind gusts reached up to 40 miles per hour during the height of the fire danger. Eight of the initially reported fires have been brought under control, though mop-up operations and monitoring continues. Residents are still being urged to avoid any outdoor burning due to ongoing dry conditions. About two dozen House Democrats are staging a sit-in inside the Minnesota House chamber, demanding a vote on a Senate-passed gun violence prevention package, including an assault weapons ban. Representative Emma Greenman says lawmakers are responding to thousands of Minnesotans who have spoken out urging action on gun violence. She also points to a strong public support for an assault weapons ban in several Republican-held districts. House Speaker Lisa Daymuth says she refuses to bring the bill forward, saying it previously failed in committee.
0: 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Weather Watch.
4: That was your news update. Now let's look at your full Weather Center forecast. Monday, cloudy with a good chance of rain. Windy, high of 54. Tuesday, mostly cloudy, chance of showers, high of 46. Wednesday, mostly sunny, high of 64. My name is Will Thompson, and this has been your KFGO News and Weather Update.
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5: CBS News Brief. A weather system brought a funnel cloud roaring through a field in Liberty, Nebraska earlier today. No one was hurt, but more severe weather could be on the way in parts of the Midwest. CBS News meteorologist Andrew Kozak.
6: This time, Kansas, Missouri, and up toward Iowa with tornado threats along with hail and gusty winds.
5: Police want to talk to a third suspect after 10 random shootings in Austin, Texas this weekend. Four people were shot. Police Chief Lisa Davis.
7: There was a third person that the Travis County Sheriff's Office said ran from the car. Now, where this person became involved, we're not sure of that, but we do know the two that we were looking for have been apprehended.
5: The World Health Organization has declared a health emergency over an Ebola outbreak. CBS medical correspondent Celine Gounder.
8: It's already a big outbreak at the point that we're hearing about it. There have already been a number of deaths, and this is a strain of Ebola for which we have no treatment, no vaccines.
5: CBS News.

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1: 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All right, we're heading into our final segment with investigative journalist Ralph Pizzullo and covert operative Tosh Plumley. And we're going to continue to delve into CIA cutouts, covert airfields, organized crime, false flag operations, and the shadow world that Plumley calls illusionary warfare. And if even half of what Tosh witnessed is true, then the real history of the Cold War, America, has never been honestly told. That conversation continues right after this time out on Coast to Coast AM.
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0: All right, let's go back to the phones for Tosh Plumlee and Ralph Pizzullo, the co-authors of Deep Cover, Shallow Graves. And we're going to say hi to Sean in Tennessee on the wild card line. Sean, good morning. Welcome to Coast.
1: Hello, Mr. Surrett, Mr. Plumlee, Mr. Mazzullo. Home run show tonight. Fantastic. I'll be ordering this book as soon as I get off work. Can't wait to read.
0: Thank you.
1: Can't wait to read. I have two quick questions. I'll take the answer off air because I know you got a lot of people you want to talk about. Mr. Plumlee, have you ever heard of a gentleman named James Files, like a nail file? He claimed shot Kennedy.
2: Right, yeah, I'm familiar with the file story. And let me jump in here real fast, the essence of time.
1: Yes, sir.
2: Number one, I don't comment on other people's story. I don't do
1: okay.
2: I try not to get involved in the conspiracy. I try not to get involved in someone else's story. My opinion does not match a hill of beans about what someone else claims. So I'm not trying to cut
1: respect
2: down
1: that,
2: on
1: sir.
2: That.
1: No, I respect that.
2: So you understand.
1: That. Absolutely. The other question, I'm a police officer, and I've always wondered your thoughts on do you think Oswald actually killed Officer Tippett? And I'll hang up, and I'll take your answer off there, sir.
2: My opinion, no. Lee did not shoot anybody. And there was nobody shot from the picket fence. This is Plumlee. My name's Plumlee. This is what Plumlee says. Nobody shot from the picket fence. Lee didn't shoot anybody. Lee was standing in the doorway, on and on and on. Over 60 years, I put up with a lot of crap. I've been called everything except a human being. This whole situation, we wrote a book. It's titled Deep Cover, Shallow Graves. That was one of the hardest things I'm sure that my co-author got into. I got him into a can of worms. We wrote that book for one reason. If this crazy story Tosh Plumlee is telling your audience comes out to be factual, and those 17,000 pages that are still locked in for over 60 years are released, I'm saying this because we don't have a hell of a lot of time. If those pages are released, I'm asking your audience, what will happen to the record as it's been established for the last 60 years? If this man right here looking in your camera is telling one-tenth of the truth that's in this book, Deep Cover, Shallow Graves, what will happen to the Warren Commission? What will happen to the legacy of those dead politicians that have been long gone, that lied through their lied wherever to the American people to establish this record? Change the narrative. Malkinberg, get the media, write it on a letterhead memo, make it official, lie, cheat, change the narrative. Say Lee did it. How come before there was any investigation at all, the FBI had already said Lee did it? No investigation, no forensics, no nothing, no school book depository. Lee Harvey Oswald's name was already out there as the lone shooter with a magic bullet. So the narrative was already established before the man was even killed. The narrative was established the assassination of JFK before he was even killed. This was not a spontaneous thing. The Pentagon found out about it because of a little old private that was a cryptologist that uncovered a memo. We're recruiting somebody. We want to recruit. Basically, we want to recruit old, retired French Foreign Legions to go to Dallas, Texas to take a man out. And the Pentagon found out about it, and they got with CIA because it's their mandate, and they formed a team to go in to try to just stop it. That's what this book's about. This book is not about who did what, who signed what, who said what. I mean, my gosh, the lineage can go back and back and back to Moses did it. Moses killed Kennedy. The guy from the blimp shot him. Rabbit hole, rabbit hole. I've seen so many people go down rabbit hole.
0: Language. Let me ask. That's okay. I understand. You're fired up. You're fired up. Let's go to the phones, and let's speak with Linda in Spokane, Washington. Linda, good morning. Welcome to Coast.
3: Thank you, Richard, for taking my call. Mark Twain said a long time ago that if voting mattered, they wouldn't let us do it. So I'm wondering, do your guests have any solutions, or do they have any ideas about how we can get justice for the Kennedys, both of them, and also heal and find some way of getting this country back? I don't know. Are we past the place of no return? It doesn't look like anyone's going to save us. Also, the amendments have all been taken from us, the right to assemble, the right of free speech, et cetera, et cetera. The last one left, I think, is the Fifth Amendment, something about these congressmen can't work for other foreign countries. I don't remember it, but it seems like that's the only one left, is the Fifth.
0: All right. Any solutions, either Tosh or Ralph?
4: I think the most important thing is that the truth come out, and the truth of all these secret operations that have taken place over the years, all these files that have been hidden from us about so many different subjects. You know, we're grown up, we're citizens of the greatest country on earth, and we have the right to know all these things so that we can make decisions on the kind of people that we want to represent us and the direction of our country.
0: All right. Let's say hi to did you want to respond, Tosh? Go ahead.
5: No, that's not important.
0: Okay. Ted is calling from the big red truck. Ted on the wild card line. Go ahead. You're on Coast to Coast.
6: Good morning, Richard, Ralph, and Tosh. You know, my earliest memory is all the adults crying when I was a toddler that November in 63, and it's kind of stuck with me. Now, Chris with the K tells me your book is in my box when I get home, so I'm looking forward to read it. I read most of his stuff because he's got a great operation going, one of the last bastions of freedom going. I talked with my buddy Chip a week ago. I hope, Tosh, you got that kind of insurance because he's an amazing cat down there hanging out in South America. But my questions, two, the people on Daniel Hopsicker's cover photo of his book, Barry and the Boys, I'm wondering, Tosh, if you know many of those folks? And
2: I'll jump in here for essence of time. Number one, it's not what it says it is. Okay, I mean, I'm not pulling any punches. And I don't comment, but I'm in the picture. It's not Frank Sturgis. I know all about how it came with Debbie Seale. She passed away recently. I knew Barry Seale was a good friend of mine. We were pilots together. I know all about the American-made movie, where it comes down was going to be Mina, which I have turned down some things simply because I will not confirm something that I don't know to be true. Number one, the picture you're making reference to is not what it's claimed to be. I know Hopsinger. I've talked to him. We've gone round and round over that photo. Number one, that's not Felix Rodriguez. Number two, it's not Porter Ghost. In order to clear that picture up right here on your camera and your question, sir, that whole operation was we ferried, Barry Seale sold a couple of airplanes to two companies down in Mexico, and we all went out and got drunk and had dinner. And Barry Seale gave the cigarette girl $25 to take that picture of all of us together. Two of them was Aeroamericanas airline. The other one was air cargo transport. The other one was, and we ferried those airplanes down there, and we had a party afterwards, and we got our pictures taken. The picture was Land Barry Seals' safe when he died, and Hopsinger was doing research, and he got next to Barry Seal, to Debbie, and he stole that picture, and it had a date on the back. Now, number one, also in that picture is a picture of our Jet Ranger helicopter. Jet Ranger did not come out in 1963. So the picture is phony. The people alleged in the photograph is phony. And that is what happens when you get involved in this JFK BS. It starts with the Warren Commission.
0: Okay. Thank you for the call, Ted. Let me move on here, see if I can squeeze in a couple more calls. And we're going to say hi to Kevin in Boston. Kevin, you're on the line with Ralph Pizzullo and Tosh Plumley. Go ahead.
7: Hi, Ralph, Tosh. Thank you for having me. I had a little bit of family history. My father had passed away a year ago. He gave me a trunk. It was my grandfather's. And my grandfather was the first Marine Raider in Guadalcanal, and he did a lot of things. He actually worked in the CIA early in the 50s. And I look into all this stuff, and there was passports, and there was a picture of him and a man, and it said Frank Sturgis. Did that ring a bell?
4: Yeah.
5: Oh, yeah.
4: Yeah.
7: So my dad had told me some stuff as a kid after my grandfather had died. And I looked at my grandfather's passports, and he was everywhere, England, here and there. He was just a regular guy. You know, you're a Marine Raider, 1st Division, to Kenderson Field under General Mike Edson, Red Edson. And never said anything, died young. But my father said he was called in more than once. And one time he told my father that it was about the Bay of Pigs. And my grandfather said they weren't ready to go in. Don't send them in. Something like that. But I asked my father about the JFK thing, and he said that's when my grandfather didn't say anything words. But I do have a picture of Frank Sturgis with my dad, not my grandfather, and signed in the back.
0: So I thought all right, Frank Sturgis, yeah.
4: Also your involved grandfather in sounds like a very interesting guy, yeah.
2: Frank Sturgis, good friend.
0: He was a friend of yours?
2: Should I elaborate on it there?
0: Yes, please. We've got a couple minutes. Go ahead. Tell us about Frank Sturgis.
2: We went on a bombing raid over in Santa Clara. Ralph, I think you know about this.
4: Yep.
2: And we had some dummy bombs, and we used to make little raids inside Cuba, and we dropped propaganda leaflets inside Havana. And then one day we decided we're going to take this temporary bomb that Alpha 66 had put, Omega 7 had put together in Miami, and we're going to fly over and we're going to bomb one of the oil refineries just to show that we could do it. Now, Sturgis was a good friend of mine. So was Sonny Schwarzelli. So was Frank Martino, John Martino. We were associates. So a lot of these people, Alpha 66, Antonio Venziana, so there's a whole world that existed through that operation called Cuba, the Cuban Project from JM Wave Operations. Some of the people that I'm talking to right now, they know what I'm talking about. So anyway, back to Sturgis. Yes, Sturgis was a player. He was identified in the picture we just talked about as that was me, and they identified him as Frank Sturgis. That's anyway, well, I know this is the time. We don't have time. But, yeah, Frank's a good man.
0: All right, let's see if we can squeeze in one more before we shut down the lights here. Marie is in Georgia. Marie, welcome to Coast. Good morning.
8: Good morning. So I just wanted to ask about Jackie Kennedy. I mean, over the years, we've heard different things about when she went and married Onassis and they left the United States, how much she actually knew and when she found out anything, and also if you know anything about Richard Russell.
0: Richard Russell. Who was Richard Russell?
2: Dick Russell?
0: Yeah.
4: Yeah.
2: Oh, if you're talking about Dick Russell, he wrote, ma'am, are you talking about Dick Russell? The guy that wrote The Man Who Knew Too Much?
8: Yes.
2: Okay, yeah, Dick's a good friend. He wrote our, he wrote the afterwards for our, he wrote the intro for our book, right?
4: That's right. That's right.
0: Oh, wow.
2: Yeah.
0: So, what a coincidence.
2: Yeah. Yeah, he wrote the intro for the book here. Yeah, very, very knowledgeable, top-notch researcher. I hang my hat on 90% of what he says. In fact, they're doing a, right, am I right here, Ralph? They're doing another book that's scheduled to come out towards the end of the deal. Mm-hmm. He worked heavy with Rob Reiner.
4: That's correct.
2: I interviewed with Rob Reiner a couple of times. And
4: they did a podcast series that came out last year.
2: Last year. Right. So, ma'am, was that your question about did we know Dick Russell or?
8: And I just wanted to know if y'all knew anything about Jackie Kennedy, if she knew any of the information that you guys know now or knew then, and when she knew it.
4: I think she was very, after the assassination of her husband, she was very worried about her family, her children in particular. And one of the reasons that she left the country and moved to Greece and married Aristotle Onassis, he was a very rich man, and she felt that he could protect her and her children.
2: The information that we had through channels that she did not want to go to Dallas because Secret Service had warned, the rumors were so prevalent from Texas that she didn't want to go. But anyway, we know the story. Sorry.
0: Deep Cover, Shallow Graves. How do we get a copy?
2: Trinday. And I'm Amazon.
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0: 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I suppose you could order it through Trinday as well. Tosh Plumley, Ralph Pizzullo, thank you so much for this.
4: Richard, thank you.
2: Thank you.
4: Pleasure.
2: Enjoyed it. You have a good one. Take care. Be safe.
0: Yes, indeed. That's the operative phrase. Be safe after that conversation. All right. For George Norrie, George Knapp, Connie Willis, Lisa Garr, Rich Barra, Ryan Recker, Stephanie Smith, Tom Danheiser, Dan Galati, Adam Thompson, Donna Walker, and Sean Lattisore. I'm Richard Serrett. Thank you for your ears and your voices, your beautiful voices. Until tonight, when we discuss Mother Mary encounters and the paranormal apocalypse. Good night. So long for now.

Thanks for inviting me into your home, your long-haul truck, RV, camper, taxi, your parents' well-appointed basement with the simulated wood paneling, electric fireplace, and the painting of dogs playing poker. Your loft, that greasy spoon just off the interstate, and your cabin in the woods. Welcome to Coast AM, the very best in late-night talk radio. I'm Richard Serrett, and tonight, this morning, I'm coming to you live from the home studio in Old Thornhill, just north of Toronto. Coming up in hour one, 60 years ago today, the Beach Boys released Pet Sounds, a record that arrived like a transmission from somewhere beyond the limits of popular music. It was lush, melancholy, intimate, orchestral, fragile, and impossibly beautiful. Beneath the California sunshine was something deeper. Loneliness, yearning, innocence slipping away, and the ache of becoming an adult in the modern world. Among its masterpieces, this cathedral built from harmonies.

God Only Knows, a song so emotionally profound that Paul McCartney would later call it one of the greatest songs ever written. McCartney marveled at its intricate chord changes and the emotional power hidden inside its deceptively simple lyrics. In fact, Pet Sounds affected McCartney so deeply that it pushed him and the Beatles to elevate their own songwriting, helping inspire the creative leap that would become Sgt. Pepper. And tonight, in Hour One, I'll be joined by one of the men who helped create that masterpiece, Al Jardine. Al's voice and musicianship is woven into the emotional architecture of an era. And tonight, we'll journey into the creation of Pet Sounds, exploring the fragile alchemy within the band, the almost otherworldly beauty of those harmonies, and the reason these songs

0: story unfolding in Dealey Plaza that day, a hidden operation buried beneath the official narrative, an operation involving covert pilots, CIA cutouts, anti-Castro Cubans, organized crime figures, intelligence operatives, and an alleged abort team dispatched to stop the assassination before it happened. Tonight, for 3 explosive hours, I welcome legendary CIA contract pilot Robert Tosh Plumley and acclaimed investigative author Ralph Pizzullo for a chilling deep dive into the claims at the center of their book, Deep Cover, Shallow Graves. Plumley alleges he flew members of a covert team into Dallas on the eve of Kennedy's murder, believing they were there to intercept a plot already in motion. Instead, he says, they walked into a carefully orchestrated operation spiraling beyond anyone's control. From secret CIA safe houses and anti-Castro paramilitary networks to Dealey Plaza, the Grassy Knoll, Operation Northwoods, Lee Harvey Oswald, E. Howard Hunt, Johnny Roselli, and the intelligence underworld of Cold War America, this conversation ventures into territory few dare to touch. Was Dallas the scene of a failed security operation? Did factions inside the intelligence community know more than they admitted? And was the assassination of JFK not merely a murder, but the violent collision of covert wars being fought beneath the surface of American democracy? 3 hours, one of the darkest chapters in modern history. But first, celebrating Pet Sounds, the 60th anniversary with Beach Boys co-founder Al Jardine. Welcome to the Audio Imaginarium. Come on in, weary traveler, hang your cloak on a peg, grab a stool, and come warm yourself by the fire. There are stories to be told, and you are among friends. I'm Richard Serrett, and this is Coast to Coast AM. Why don't you stay a while?
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0: As a founding member of the Beach Boys, Al Jardine helped create music that didn't just soundtrack an era, it captured the emotional heartbeat of post-war America. A Grammy Lifetime Achievement recipient and Rock and Roll Hall of Fame member, Al is currently touring with the Pet Sounds Band. And we're going to discuss the new archival collection, We Got a Groove, the brothers' studio years, and Al's acclaimed solo album, A Postcard from California, featuring collaborations with Neil Young, David Crosby, Stephen Stills, and Glenn Campbell. Al Jardine, welcome to Coast to Coast AM. So great having you here. How are you?
1: Thank you, Richard.

0: That's quite a nice thing to say. yeah, 60 years of celebrating the Pet Sounds, the making of Pet Sounds, has it resonated all over the world. So we're happy to discuss it with you tonight.
1: And when you reflect on that journey of that record and your role in creating it, what does this anniversary mean to you personally?
0: Well, it confirms that Brian Wilson was a preeminent composer, not just a writer, not just a songwriter, because a lot of us can do that, but he was a composer. And he invented a style of music kind of similar to Mendelssohn or Bach or Beethoven. Those folks all had a certain vision, and his vision happened to be in the 20th century, which is now sounds like a long time ago, but it's going to be around for quite, his music will be around for a long time, another 60 years and maybe 160 years, probably forever.
1: And Pet Sounds, it was such a departure for the Beach Boys in 1966. I mean, there weren't songs about surfing and cars or girls on the beach. How was the album received initially by fans?
0: Here in the United States, territory by territory is different. Here it was somewhat, shall we say, muted by the label because they didn't hear what they called the hit record. To sell the album. So about a few months after we released it, they released a best of the Beach Boys album, due to failing sales, at least in their opinion. And so that killed it right there. It didn't have a chance. So it took a while, it took another 30 or 40 years to be appreciated, in the way it is now. And sometimes a good thing is just too good to be true initially, and it needs time to mellow and people to interpret it the way it is today as a brilliant piece of art.
1: And for those of us who only know Brian Wilson through the music, what was it actually like being in the room with him during the creation of Pet Sounds? I mean, did you sense at the time you were witnessing this rare kind of genius at work?
0: Well, we were on tour at the time, so we weren't really in the room, as you put it, when he was tracking and writing the music. So we were in Japan for a month prior to our induction into the Pet Sounds Hall of Fame. No, we were introduced to a new kind of expression, Brian's consciousness, since we had left, for tour. And he was so excited to have us come home and listen. He just couldn't wait for us to hear. So the day we got off the plane, the day after we got off the plane, we were asked to come into the studio and just sit down and listen. And that was quite an experience. There is a little bit of hesitation, only in that our music was always fun and the sun and the sand and the surf and the girls and all that, which is great too. I mean, there's nothing wrong with that, but one has to assimilate. We're actually kind of like, when we come into the studio, we expect Brian to be in his game, and we respected that, and so we were ready to go. He assigned parts for us, leads for the guys, and we sat at the piano and just learned it right there in the studio the day after we got home.
1: Never mind the jet lag. Get to work.
0: We're journeyman guys. I mean, we'd made a few albums before this, so we knew exactly how to sing, how to express, I should say, the values that he had in his head. See, he was listening to stuff that we couldn't even perceive until he, handed out the parts. But they were all pretty consistent with his style, you know, he had a signature style, and it took a while for it all to settle down. It took us about 3 to 6 months, quite honestly, to get it all done. Because he was hearing things that we couldn't hear necessarily. And so we'd have to do it over and over and over until we got it right.
1: I want to talk about another phenomenal track from Pet Sounds. Let's hear a little bit of Sloop John B.

0: Sloop John B. It has this almost mythic life before it ever reached Pet Sounds. I think it was Alan Lomax or someone was recording in the field back in the 1930s, and then at the Weavers and the Kingston Trio. How did you first bring that song to Brian Wilson, and what was his initial reaction to the idea?
1: When we started the group, I brought it to his attention. Back in college, we were going to college together. I said, "We got to start a group. Let's sing some folk songs." And he said, "Well, I like the Four Freshmen." So we shared distinctly different music ideals. But Dennis Wilson got the jump on us and suggested we do a song about surfing. So I had to wait a while before I got my turn, and I thought we should add a couple of chords, at least a single, a certain vocal arrangement made itself available to in my head. So I played it for him, and he appreciated it. He thought, yeah, we can make that work because, you know, that's what we do, you know, and we'll make it into a Beach Boy type style song instead of a folk song. And so we had the best musicians, the wrecking crew were in there, and we had to change a few words because some of the stuff was a little bit coming from the Bahamian area of the world. Mm-hmm. There were certain words that didn't quite work. So we worked that out, and it became a hit single all by itself. And had nowhere to go until we delivered Pet Sounds. It was my understanding anyway that it was my desire to have Good Vibrations on the Pet Sounds album. And Brian argued that it was too sophisticated for our audience, and that it will save it for the Smile project. And I said, "Brian, this is, you know, we've worked really hard on it. I think we should make it a single off the album." But in any event, Sloop John B was asserted in its place to be the single, because that was the way it worked in those days. You had to have a single to sell the album. And I'm glad. I'm very proud of Sloop. I mean, I think it's fantastic, but thematically, It's slightly different. Musically, it's brilliant. Good Vibrations would have been, in my opinion, the way to go. But he was stubborn. He just said, "No, I'm going to say." And in fact, Smile never came out, which is kind of ironic, until about 30 years later.
0: That's right. Yes.
1: We put Good Vibrations out on a little, we'll call it the stepchild of Smile. And it's called Smiley Smile, which became the follow up to Pet Sounds, and that's where Good Vibrations ended up. So we're talking about Pet Sounds, I know, but it's Sloop was brilliant. Don't get me wrong. I mean, I'm proud to have had a part of it, of making it and writing it. But, it is what it is.
0: Well, it is absolutely transcendent. I want to talk about another Pet Sounds song, another track. Wouldn't It Be Nice? Let's just hear a little bit of that.

0: Wouldn't it be nice? I want to. There's a quote from Mike Love from Charles Granata's book, Wouldn't It Be Nice? Brian Wilson and the Making of the Beach Boys' Pet Sound. And Mike Love says of the recording of Wouldn't It Be Nice, we did one passage, Wouldn't It Be Nice, close to 30 times. And some of those tries were nearly perfect, but Brian was looking for something more than the actual notes or the blend. He was reaching for something mystical out of the range of hearing. What are your memories about the recording of Wouldn't It Be Nice?
1: Yeah, we were recording. I agree with Mike. It was probably more than 30, but we were recording good vibrations and Wouldn't It Be Nice simultaneously, going back and forth between the two. And, you know, he was hearing exactly what he wanted, and we weren't doing exactly what he heard in his own head. But how, you know, that's a tough call. He finally, he had to capitulate. I mean, whatever the word is, he finally had to, you know, I think he feels we got pretty close. And, it was a big undertaking. Those two alone were in the 3 to 4 months of making, the album. It was a big deal. And I think it came off really well, myself. In fact, it's in a commercial today. I don't even know what the commercial is, to be honest with you, but it's pretty much accepted as one of the better cuts on the album.
0: Looking back now, how do you reconcile, I suppose, this extraordinary beauty that Brian brought into the world through the music with the personal struggles he endured behind the scenes?
1: Yeah, I think he really he was probably very despondent about the reception that we got, the album received after it was released. He never really talked to me too much about it, but shortly thereafter we abandoned the studio, what we call the professional studios. And we set up a studio in the house and really started to make music in a more informal way. So I think that really affected him. And so we abandoned Smile and pretty much started all over again. And, you know, that was, but I think he enjoyed making Pet Sounds. I think that was the highlight of his life. I think he really had a lot of fun doing it.
0: And we're heading into a break here at the bottom of the hour. What was your reaction and Brian's reaction and the rest of the band when Paul McCartney said what he did about not only that album sort of elevating the Beatles game, but also the God Only Knows, that song being one of the greatest songs ever written?
1: Yeah, I agree with Paul.
0: All right. We'll head on into the break. Back with more of my conversation with Beach Boys co-founder Al Jardine. Pet Sounds, 60 years on. Richard Serrett, Coast to Coast AM.
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5: My name is Will Thompson, and this is your KFGO news and weather update. Tonight, showers and thunderstorms overnight. We'll get you your full weather forecast after this news update. Fargo police say a juvenile who was taken to juvenile detention for a garage break-in and theft of a car on Friday morning is considered a suspect in a string of recent burglaries. Police first discovered an open garage in the 1800 block of 18th Street South. After speaking with the homeowners, police were told that a vehicle had been stolen. About 20 minutes later, police found the stolen car and attempted a traffic stop. The driver took off, and for public safety reasons, officers did not pursue the car. A short time later, the car stopped suddenly in the 600 block of 23rd Street South, and the juvenile ran. The juvenile was located at their home. Charges may include felony criminal trespass, burglary, attempted burglary, theft of a vehicle, and refusing to stop for police. The car was returned to its owner. A group of Twin City investors led by Minnesota Wild owner Craig Leopold have purchased the St. Paul Hotel. The new owners say they have acquired the historic 11-story property overlooking Rice Park from Travelers Insurance for an undisclosed amount. Leopold says he's excited to invest in the new life of the iconic building, along with Securian Financial and Ecolab, two of downtown St. Paul's largest employers. Three of St. Paul's real estate investors are also a part of the deal.
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5: That was your news update. Now let's look at your full Weather Center forecast. Monday, cloudy with a good chance of rain. Windy, high of 54. Tuesday, mostly cloudy, chance of showers, high of 46. Wednesday, mostly sunny, high of 64. 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
6: CBS News Brief. Austin police say a third suspect has been detained after 10 apparently random shootings over the weekend. Chief Lisa Davis.
7: Four people were shot, total four people. We had buildings, apartments that were shot into, two fire stations, two separate fire stations that were fired into. A fire truck was struck.
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6: Talks are still underway between five unions and the Metropolitan Transportation Authority as a strike of the Long Island Railroad continues, now entering its third day. CBS News New York's Lisa Rosner.
10: They have been at the bargaining table now for several hours. And without these trains running Monday, it's expected to be a mess of a commute. For
6: CBS News Brief, I'm Wendy Chilton.

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1: Hey, welcome back. 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

0: And we're back with Al Jardine, co-founder of the Beach Boys, and we're celebrating the 60th anniversary of Pet Sounds. We Got a Groove a little bit earlier, Al, and that is part of this massive, I think 73 tracks, this archival collection. Much of it, I guess, taken from the recording of Beach Boys' Love You in 77. And you're performing all of the songs from that album, the Beach Boys' Love You, while you're touring with the Pet Sounds band. But that, when that album came out, it was, I think, sort of treated like an oddball record in the catalog. But now audiences seem to be embracing these songs with genuine affection. What changed for you personally when you started performing this material live with the Pet Sounds band?
1: Well, I remember recording, of course, and it was just put right under the shelf, just like Pet Sounds was ignored. And so I challenged my musical director to learn the album, to teach Brian's band, the Brian Wilson band, the Love You album. And by golly, they produced a masterpiece, and I was so impressed. We started booking dates immediately to express those values, because we not only do we do it the way it was initially recorded, but we enhanced it with new technology that gives it even more dynamic resonance. It's a beauty. It's a real undiscovered beauty, and one of Brian's. In fact, it is Brian's favorite album. Because it's really a personal expression, as was Pet Sounds, but it's so unique and quirky. I think that's the thing that people love about it. It's quirky. It's Brian's personality is bubbling above the surface, and it's a joy to play those songs.
0: But when it first came out, I think you initially, I think I've read a quote, you thought it was initially a flop because it sounded so stripped down and different from, you had all these lush production people associated with the Beach Boys. Yeah.
1: Well, we did it in our, not the home studio, but we also built a studio in Santa Monica. And so we didn't have the outboard gear that we had in the professional studios. Therefore, you were really making something dry, what we call a dry recording, without effects and all the bells and whistles you get in a big studio. And that gave Brian time to just have fun. And he didn't care about all the bells and whistles. He just wanted to write some fun, enchanting, original music vis-a-vis Pet Sounds. You know, same kind of approach. And so his brothers, Carl and Dennis, Mike and I helped make it possible. He had all the time he needed, no rush, and he just enjoyed it. But of course, the label didn't feel that way, as similar as to the Capitol Records thing. We had gone to a different label by then. I can't remember which one actually. It might have still been Capitol, but again, they didn't hear the single. That whole formula, the formula wasn't there anymore. They didn't know how to promote it. But boy, you should hear it now. It's a masterpiece, and I must say it's my favorite one. I'm with Brian on that.
0: Yeah, when I hear songs like I'll Bet He's Nice and Johnny Carson, they're kind of quirky on the surface, but there's also a vulnerability and a melancholy underneath them. I'm wondering if those songs reveal something essential about Brian Wilson during that period.
1: Yeah, he was vulnerable. He was and emotionally vulnerable, I should say. You know, it wasn't easy for him to reach out and be warm with someone. Particularly with women. You know, he was happily married, of course, at the time, but he's expressing what I think we all went through in high school and college. The fear of being rejected, for instance, with I'll Bet He's Nice, you brought that one up. That's about rejection, and it is melancholy. And when I sing it, I feel Brian's melancholy. I get to sing the leads on this album, which is a lot of fun. I'm really experiencing Brian's soul in a way coming out, and it's really poignant. They're so clever and so well written. It's astonishing. So I really recommend everybody come out and hear it while we have this great band, because the Brian Wilson Band is still intact for the most part, and they sound better than the record.
0: We should point out that you will be, let's see here, I've got some dates here for Al Jardine and the Pet Sounds Band. You're going to be playing in Phoenix at the Musical Instrument Museum on Wednesday, June 3rd, Thursday, June 4th, the Plaza Theater in Palm Springs, California, Saturday, June 6th, and then you're heading to Australia, Sydney Opera House, the Regal Theater in Perth, Adelaide, Melbourne, Brisbane. Wow.
1: Yeah, and we'll do a dose of Pet Sounds in that tour as well. We'll add a few songs from Pet Sounds, and we'll try to put in enough for everyone to enjoy. Eventually, we'll probably do the entire Pet Sounds album, probably just starting this fall, and also with an intermission, and then we'll come back to do the whole Love You album, and then all of the big hits, all those hits will be in the encore. So it's going to be quite a year for us if the economy holds up and we don't have to, you know, the fuel prices being what they are and all the, it's hard for people to buy tickets to the shows now because they have to buy food. So a lot of people are in trouble. A lot of acts are having to cancel. So I hope we don't have to.
0: I want to talk a little bit about your solo album, A Postcard from California. I think it was released in 2010, and then it was reissued, I think, in 2022. Let's hear a little bit of A California Saga.

0: There you go, California Soda. Oh, there's Neil Young coming in on that song. Wow, what a that's Neil Young, David Crosby, Stephen Stills. What a group of musicians you assembled for A Postcard from California. How did you get those gentlemen involved?
1: Well, that's a good question. They're because they're so generous. Crosby and Neil and those guys. Stevens, they all wanted to. Steve told me in private. He said, "You know, we all wanted to be Beach Boys," which so they love the harmonies. You know, they always love the band. I mean, the parent band. And so, and when Crosby came up to do his part, he said, "You got Neil to do that?" He says, "Yeah." I just went up to his studio and he put his lead on. He says, "Boy, you're really lucky." So, but, you know, they all had their little things there, but they love harmony. We all love the harmonies, and I'm singing about a pretty cool place called, the Central California Expression, I guess you call it. They all love that idea. You know, it's a beautiful musical idea that they joined me on. Glenn Campbell was amazing on the title song Postcard from California. I mean, he without him, I don't think it would have been as nearly as good, because he put his heart and soul into it. He was a Beach Boy when Brian couldn't tour anymore. So
0: that's right. Yeah.
1: So I brought him in on that vocal. He just walked down to the studio from Monterey. He was doing a show there, and he blew me away. His vocals. So we got really lucky.
0: You said that the album grew out of Don't Fight the Sea, which was written by my fellow countryman Terry Jacks, and reflects your lifelong concern for the environment. When you look back, do you feel that same ecological, spiritual connection to the ocean has always sort of existed beneath a lot of your music, even during the early Beach Boy years?
1: Oh yeah, we've always been near, you know, fond of the water, you know, on the surface as surfers, you know, doing during the early years, and then we started learning about, you know, saving the water and not polluting it, and so I wrote a song called Don't Go Near the Water, which is kind of an anachronism, but because of the pollution, and so we've been, you know, quite aware of all of those things, and and Terry, bless his heart, wrote a terrific song. And I thought, hey, Terry, can I just add a couple of notes, maybe a bridge, so Carl Wilson can sing a beautiful, you know, inner, what we call a bridge, to bridge the verses together. And he said, sure. So we got a beautiful song there. Don't Fight the Sea, about, you know, just hanging in there and trying to make things better. And the Canadians know how to do that.
0: I was reading an interview that you did, and you recalled Brian Wilson telling you, Al, you have to finish your songs. Did completing A Postcard from California feel in some way like maybe honoring that encouragement?
1: Yeah, you might say so. But more humorously, that was Brian's remark to folks who would ask him, how do you write a song? And he would deflect, because it was so easy for him to write a song. He would deflect and say, you've got to finish your songs. So it's kind of a tongue-in-cheek thing. It really wasn't, you know, like telling me to finish my songs, because that's the trick is knowing how to write a good melody, and Brian had all those qualities. He could not only write them, he could arrange them, produce them, and sing them. So the rest of us are really in the Brian Wilson School of Music area. So I give him all the credit.
0: I want to play a little bit of another track from A Postcard from California, Waves of Love.
1: Oh, yeah.
0: Oh, we don't have that. Oh, okay. Sorry. We'll have to. Well, let's talk briefly about that. Do we have that? I don't think. Okay, one second. We'll have that for you in a second. But this Carl Wilson's voice, I believe, comes up on this. So this was recorded when, in the early 90s?
1: Yeah. No, later than that, around 2000, early 2000s.
0: And Carl sadly passed away in the late 90s, I think 1998. So how did you get his voice on that track?
1: I guess you're right. It was before then. It all kind of comes together in my brain. The decades are rolling by now.
0: Tell me about it. Let's hear a little bit of that right now.

0: There we go. Waves of Love. That's from a postcard from California. It's kind of a love letter to California, or at least it sounds like that to me. California, the California dream, the coastline. When you listen back to that now, what emotions does that record stir in you?
1: Well, it was a preeminent Beach Boys song, and I thought we were going to have a single out of it. But our producer at the time, executive producer, had other ideas. So I channeled it into my own album. But everyone thought it should be a Beach Boys song. And sorry about that. That's my schnoodle. Hey, anyway, so I thought, you know what? I'm going to put it on my album, my solo album, because it's too good to lose a great song like that. And Carl was generous enough to help me finish it. So I'm really lucky. I had so much talent around me. I assembled an album just virtually with some of the best singers and writers in the country. So I was very lucky.
0: I know you released an EP last year, Islands in the Sun. Anything else in the works? Is there going to be another Al Jardine solo album?
1: I think I'm going to do an extended EP for Record Store Day. There's a couple of really cool songs on it, and some refreshing things. And I'm going to finish my songs, Brian.
0: Great advice. Yes.
1: Yeah. And
0: I want to just go back to. I want to go back quickly to the Beach Boys' "Love You" album. There's a song on there called "Solar System," and I mean, are you into astronomy? Are you a sky watcher?
1: Yeah, very much so. I have a Celestron myself, a 16-inch Celestron. I love it.
0: And I have to ask you this because it is Coast to Coast AM. Have you ever seen a UFO?
1: My son has. He's actually photographed a few.
0: Oh, really?
1: Yeah, cigar-shaped kind of structures that he's sitting out here on the West Coast, pretty much north of Monterey, California, and just sitting he'll have his camera ready to go, and he's amazing. He's a brilliant photographer. Andrew Jardine is his name, and I'm cultivating his stuff. I'll share that with you sometime, or in your audience. If I get something to share with you, I will.
0: Oh, I'd love to. I'd love to see those photographs.
1: Yeah.
0: Got to ask you about, because I'm up here in Canada, and I always like to say we have 6 months of winter and 6 months of bad skating. Do you miss winters in Lima, Ohio?
1: That's funny. Oh, yeah. Well, I don't miss the winters, no. But I love that part of the world, though, when the leaves start to change, and I'm a Midwesterner at heart. Yeah, I really am.
0: All right, well, folks, you need to get out and see Al Jardine and the Pet Sounds Band, and they are coming to Phoenix and Palm Springs and then on to Australia. More information at aljardine.com. Al, thank you so much for taking the time. What a privilege.
1: Well, thank you, Richard. That's very kind of you.
0: All right, coming up next, former CIA contract pilot Tosh Plumley and investigator author Ralph Pezzullo. Join me for a chilling 3-hour journey into a hidden world surrounding the assassination of John F. Kennedy, covert flights, anti-Castro operatives, intelligence networks, an alleged abort team dispatched to Dallas before history changed forever. I'm Richard Serrett, and this is Coast to Coast AM.

0: Hey, it's me, Joel Heitkamp. 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
7: I'm Wendy Gillette. Many New Yorkers are expecting a dismal commute Monday morning as the Long Island Railroad remains on strike, meaning hundreds of thousands have to work remotely or take cars into the city.
8: People are going to go from like 40-minute rides to like 2 hours, 30 minutes. That's what I'm up against right now.
7: Talks are underway between LIRR management and five unions. CBS New York's Lisa Rosner spoke to employees.
9: The raises that were being offered weren't actually raises when you factor in inflation.
10: We're looking for a modest raise in our wages. Health insurance should never be on the table. We work hard enough for it.
11: Jana Lieber, the head of the MTA, says the unions are the highest paid railway workers in the country, making well over six figures, and alleges they are trying to force a bad deal.
12: We're more than willing to meet them halfway on wages. In fact, they wanted much more than halfway.
7: AAA says a gallon of gas now averages $4.51 across the country. That means more Americans are turning to trains, buses, and bikes. CBS's Tim McNicholas.
13: Railways.com president Alex Berardi says long-distance travelers are also steering toward buses, with jet fuel prices pushing skyward and airfares up 15%.
14: People were booking last second a little bit more. We think that could be around the uncertainty in the travel market. People are looking and they're shocked by the prices and they're trying to figure out, how am I going to get there?
7: President Trump is growing frustrated with Iran. Correspondent Olivia Rinaldi.
15: President Trump on Sunday issued fresh threats to Iran, saying that the, quote, clock is ticking, and warned that there won't be much left of the country if they don't get moving fast on making a deal with the U.S.
7: High winds took down trees and damaged homes in Fairbury, Nebraska this weekend. KOLN-TV's Sam Cobb.
16: The streets lined with neighbors, busy with cleanup, now leaning on one another to get it done.
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7: The stage is set for the NBA Eastern Conference Finals after the Cleveland Cavaliers eliminated the Detroit Pistons 125-94. Donovan Mitchell leading the drive with 26 points as heard on Amazon Prime.
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27: Sunscreen is harmful to coral reefs.
28: A study by the Hereticus Environmental Laboratory says 25% of applied sunscreen, some 5,000 tons of it, washes off people and ends up in reef areas each year. Lab director Craig Down says a lot of that sunscreen comes off at home in people's showers and through sewer systems.
29: The water that they discharge into the marine environment is untreated.
28: The metals in the sunscreen runoff do a number on reefs.
29: It caused coral bleaching. It killed them at the higher concentrations. It deformed them.
28: Down says you can help by wearing long-sleeve swim shirts at the beach. Michael Wallace, CBS News.
27: The Spotlight is back on the show Chess 6 months after it opened on Broadway. I spoke to one of the performers.
30: It's a very nice thing to be in a hit musical. It's a very cool thing.
27: Singer-actress Hannah Cruz isn't just in a hit. She's now a Tony nominee for her role as Svetlana Sergeyevsky in Chess. Wendy Gillette, CBS News.
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5: My name is Will Thompson, and this is your KFGO News and Weather Update. Tonight, showers and thunderstorms overnight. We'll get your full weather forecast after this news update. A Minnesota State Patrol lieutenant has pled guilty to sexually assaulting another trooper during training at Camp Ripley near Fergus Falls last summer. 30-year-old Jacob Christopherson faces one count of fifth-degree criminal sexual assault. Christopherson and the woman were attending an annual use-of-force instructor recertification. Morrison County prosecutors say Christopherson touched the woman several times around a fire pit before a third trooper separated the two. Sentencing is set for mid-June. Charges of attempted murder have been filed against a Seattle, Washington man who's accused of shooting McIntosh County, North Dakota Sheriff Steve Delzer in the hand during an exchange of gunfire southwest of Clum in south central North Dakota. 26-year-old Elkin Gomez also faces charges in Lamoure County District Court of felony assault for hitting a deputy in the head with a tire jack. The third charge is reckless endangerment for firing several shots at the officers. The shooting took place Thursday morning on State Highway 13. Sheriff Delzer says he and the deputy who were also injured are on standard administrative leave. The Grand Forks County Sheriff's Office says multiple ditch fires were started by a semi hauling ash along northbound I-29 in Trail and Grand Forks counties on Thursday. The Sheriff's Office says 8 fires were started in a 15-mile stretch near Reynolds by embers flying out of the trailer. Deputies pulled the semi over near the Thompson exit and say the trailer was hot to the touch with hauling a load of ash and burnt wood with visible flames. The driver of the semi told deputies he was hauling ash from items burned at a construction site near Hillsboro. The Reynolds and Thompson fire departments extinguished the ditch fires. The driver was cited for leaking or shifting load.
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5: That was your news update. Now let's look at your full Weather Center forecast. Monday, cloudy with a good chance of rain. Windy, high of 54. Tuesday, mostly cloudy, chance of showers, high of 46. Wednesday, mostly sunny, high of 64. My name is Will Thompson, and this has been your KFGO News and Weather Update.
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6: CBS News Brief. Talks are underway to try to end the Long Island Railroad strike, but so far the Monday morning commute looks like a rough one. CBS New York's Andrew Ramos.
7: More than 250,000 people rely on the Long Island Railroad every weekday, and with the system now out of commission, that Monday morning commute never looked more dreadful.
6: The strike started Saturday. 3 suspects are detained, at least 2 of them teens, after a shooting spree in Austin, Texas this weekend. 4 people were shot. Mayor Kirk Watson.
8: We don't have any specific motive that has been identified. In fact, these actions appear to be random.
6: It was a Sunday filled with physical labor after severe storms brought down trees and damaged homes in southern Nebraska.
9: Used my little chainsaw and been cutting up things all morning.
6: More severe storms could hit parts of the Midwest over the next couple days. CBS News Brief, I'm Wendy Gillette.

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4: My name is Will Thompson, and this is your KFGO news and weather update. Tonight, showers and thunderstorms overnight. We'll get you your full weather forecast after this news update. Crews battled a total of 17 wildfires across St. Louis County as dry conditions and strong winds created dangerous fire weather. County officials activated the Emergency Operations Center to coordinate response efforts. The St. Louis County Sheriff's says several fires were likely caused by residents burning cardboard, while others were sparked by trees knocking down power lines. Wind gusts reached up to 40 miles per hour during the height of the fire danger. Eight of the initially reported fires have been brought under control, though mop-up operations and monitoring continues. Residents are still being urged to avoid any outdoor burning due to ongoing dry conditions. About two dozen House Democrats are staging a sit-in inside the Minnesota House chamber, demanding a vote on a Senate-passed gun violence prevention package, including an assault weapons ban. Representative Emma Greenman says lawmakers are responding to thousands of Minnesotans who have spoken out urging action on gun violence. She also points to a strong public support for an assault weapons ban in several Republican-held districts. House Speaker Lisa Daymuth says she refuses to bring the bill forward, saying it previously failed in committee.
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4: That was your news update. Now let's look at your full Weather Center forecast. Monday, cloudy with a good chance of rain. Windy, high of 54. Tuesday, mostly cloudy, chance of showers, high of 46. Wednesday, mostly sunny, high of 64. 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
5: CBS News Brief. The Long Island Railroad is on strike for a third day, meaning a probable chaotic commute. CBS's Jerika Duncan.
6: The railroad serves roughly 300,000 people in New York City and eastern suburbs. With the work week looming, officials are urging commuters to work from home.
5: A weather system brought a funnel cloud roaring through a field in Liberty, Nebraska this weekend, and more severe weather could be on the way. Meteorologist Andrew Kozak.
7: This time, Kansas, Missouri, and up toward Iowa with tornado threats along with hail and gusty winds.
5: Four people were hurt in at least 10 apparent random shootings in Austin, Texas this weekend. Here's the police chief.
8: The firearms were stolen. We know that, they stole them, and this was a 15-year-old that stole the gun, but the 17-year-old had a warrant on him from...
5: Wendy Gillette, CBS News.

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6: My name is Will Thompson, and this is your KFGO news and weather update. Tonight, showers and thunderstorms overnight. We'll get your full weather forecast after this news update. Fargo police say a juvenile who was taken to juvenile detention for a garage break-in and theft of a car on Friday morning is considered a suspect in a string of recent burglaries. Police first discovered an open garage in the 1800 block of 18th Street South. After speaking with the homeowners, police were told that a vehicle had been stolen. About 20 minutes later, police found the stolen car and attempted a traffic stop. The driver took off, and for public safety reasons, officers did not pursue the car. A short time later, the car stopped suddenly in the 600 block of 23rd Street South, and the juvenile ran. The juvenile was located at their home. Charges may include felony criminal trespass, burglary, attempted burglary, theft of a vehicle, and refusing to stop for police. The car was returned to its owner. A group of Twin City investors led by Minnesota Wild owner Craig Leopold have purchased the St. Paul Hotel. The new owners say they have acquired the historic 11-story property overlooking Rice Park from Travelers Insurance for an undisclosed amount. Leopold says he's excited to invest in the new life of the iconic building, along with Securian Financial and Ecolab, two of downtown St. Paul's largest employers. Three of St. Paul's real estate investors are also a part of the deal.
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6: That was your news update. Now let's look at your full Weather Center forecast. Monday, cloudy with a good chance of rain. Windy, high of 54. Tuesday, mostly cloudy, chance of showers, high of 46. Wednesday, mostly sunny, high of 64. My name is Will Thompson, and this has been your KFGO News and Weather Update.
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7: CBS News Brief. Talks are underway between five unions and the Metropolitan Transportation Authority as the strike of the Long Island Railroad continues. CBS News New York's Lisa Rosner.
8: They have been at the bargaining table now for several hours. And without these trains running Monday, it's expected to be a mess of a commute for hundreds of thousands of commuters.
7: High winds damaged homes and trees in Fairbury, Nebraska this weekend. KOLN-TV, Sam Cobb.
9: Straight line winds ripping through town on Saturday night.
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7: Austin police say three suspects are detained after 10 apparently random shootings over the weekend. Chief Lisa Davis.
11: Four people were shot, total four people. We had buildings, apartments that were shot into. Two fire stations, two separate fire stations that were fired into. A fire truck was struck.
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3: My name is Will Thompson, and this is your KFGO news and weather update. Tonight, showers and thunderstorms overnight. We'll get your full weather forecast after this news update. A Minnesota State Patrol lieutenant has pled guilty to sexually assaulting another trooper during training at Camp Ripley near Fergus Falls last summer. 30-year-old Jacob Christopherson faces one count of fifth-degree criminal sexual assault. Christopherson and the woman were attending an annual use-of-force instructor recertification. Morrison County prosecutors say Christopherson touched the woman several times around a fire pit before a third trooper separated the two. Sentencing is set for mid-June. Charges of attempted murder have been filed against a Seattle, Washington man who's accused of shooting McIntosh County, North Dakota Sheriff Steve Delzer in the hand during an exchange of gunfire southwest of Clum in south central North Dakota. 26-year-old Elkin Gomez also faces charges in Lamoure County District Court of felony assault for hitting a deputy in the head with a tire jack. The third charge is reckless endangerment for firing several shots at the officers. The shooting took place Thursday morning on State Highway 13. Sheriff Delzer says he and the deputy, who were also injured, are on standard administrative leave. The Grand Forks County Sheriff's Office says multiple ditch fires were started by a semi hauling ash along northbound I-29 in Trail and Grand Forks counties on Thursday. The Sheriff's Office says 8 fires were started in a 15-mile stretch near Reynolds by embers flying out of the trailer. Deputies pulled the semi over near the Thompson exit and say the trailer was hot to the touch with hauling a load of ash and burnt wood with visible flames. The driver of the semi told deputies he was hauling ash from items burned at a construction site near Hillsboro. The Reynolds and Thompson fire departments extinguished the ditch fires. The driver was cited for leaking or shifting load.
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3: That was your news update. Now let's look at your full Weather Center forecast. Monday, cloudy with a good chance of rain. Windy, high of 54. Tuesday, mostly cloudy, chance of showers, high of 46. Wednesday, mostly sunny, high of 64. My name is Will Thompson, and this has been your KFGO News and Weather Update.
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4: CBS News Brief. A railroad strike is about to collide with prime time as commuters face their first weekday of a walkout by Long Island Railroad employees. CBS New York's Lisa Rosner.
5: Governor Hochul says each day the strike goes on equates to $61 million in economic losses.
4: Police in Austin, Texas say they've rounded up 3 suspects, at least 2 of them teenagers, in a series of shootings over the weekend that wounded at least 4 people, 1 critically. Mayor Kirk Watson.
6: We don't have any specific motive that has been identified. In fact, these actions appear to be random.
4: Police say they got word Saturday about a firearm stolen from a gun store. A fragile ceasefire between the U.S. and Iran appears to be wearing thin. CBS's Jesse Mitchell.
7: President Trump said, quote, the clock is ticking for the Iranian regime and warned there won't be anything left of Iran if the nation's leadership doesn't get moving fast.
4: CBS News Brief. I'm Deborah Rodriguez.

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6: Thanks for spending time with us. Welcome into Monday. As more lawmakers than usual leave Congress, it begs the question, is this a one-off spike or a larger sign of things to come? Here's Valerie Yerk, House leadership reporter at Roll Call. Valerie, give us numbers.
7: Yeah, especially in the House. I mean, granted, there's more of them, but 56 members total are planning on not returning next year. And, you know, by that count, that includes people who are just retiring, not running for re-election, or running for a separate office, whether that's back in their home state or sometimes even the Senate. You know, some House members are hopping over there. But still, a lot of members, and the majority of them are Republicans, and the majority of those Republicans are from safe red seats. And so when you look at the numbers haven't been this high since, I think the analysis we did said, since the 1992 cycle, when I think something around like 60 members said that they were not coming back the following year. So it's been decades since the numbers were this high. And so, and when you look in the Senate, again, I believe it's the numbers of about 11, and still mostly Republicans who won't be coming back next year.
6: Wow. So if there's safe red districts being left behind, it's not just about midterm pressures here, right? What else is going on?
7: Right. So a lot of it points to members being frustrated with how little they get done. You know, the legislative productivity rate for this Congress has been pretty low. People just aren't able, even if they have a good idea and they're a member of majority and they have leadership backing, that doesn't necessarily mean that it'll cross the finish line and they can, and in the end, it's they're not bringing home their priorities to their districts. There's a lot of reasons for that. You know, one big one, I think, is, you know, political polarization. And another one is kind of this environment that makes it easier for the quote-unquote show horse members, or those members that you see on TV a lot or kind of vie for the spotlight. It helps them to thrive. So I think a lot of members are just like, I'm not seeing return on my investment here. And, you know, they're like, I'm out.
6: I think it was a former lawmaker you talked to who said something along those lines, right? There are some people just want clicks. They're not interested in getting anything done.
7: Exactly, yeah. I believe that was Congressman Dan Kildee from Michigan. It really is so much click-driven, and it starves. I mean, the so-called workhorse member, those members that keep their head down, kind of stay out of the limelight and really just focus on bringing, you know, money for projects home to their districts or, you know, other priorities. I mean, like I said before, even if you're in the majority and you have something backed by leadership, it's just harder to get that stuff done now.
6: Yeah. We're speaking with Valerie Yerk, House leadership reporter at Roll Call. The story is called Screw This, I'm Out, Why Members of Congress Are Retiring. How about the role of redistricting, Valerie?

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9: Thanks for joining us. Taking weight loss drugs means eating less, and for many Americans, dining out less, too. A growing body of research shows that people on GLP-1s are denting the restaurant business by cutting back on visits. Analysis from Heather Hatton, restaurant reporter at the Wall Street Journal. Heather, what are we seeing?
10: Well, we're still figuring it all out. What we do know is lots of Americans are taking these drugs, right? It's millions of people and expected to be millions more as the pill form comes out and is more widely adopted and covered by insurances, and more people turn to these drugs to try to lose weight. And in surveys that analysts have done of these users, many say that they reduce their restaurant visits when they're on these drugs. They pare back their visits. They also, when they go out to eat, maybe they get fewer entrees. They tend to not drink as much. So that means both a loss of visits and also a loss of actual spending once they're at the restaurant. Now, this is going to impact, it seems, different kinds of restaurants differently. So, you know, you think of the Chipotles and those fast casual chains that really emphasize protein and the ability to have fresh ingredients and customize their bowls or sides. Those tend to do better, those kinds of restaurants, while fast food does a little worse. So we're still getting our arms around it, but it does seem like there's some winners and losers as these drugs become more prevalent.
9: Yeah. So if fast food may be in the crosshairs here, are they going to be forced to change their offerings if they haven't already?
10: Well, one thing they're doing is trying to highlight protein, and that's really something that folks on these drugs really crave because it can cause the loss of muscle, and protein is helpful for muscle. So you'll see McDonald's is now highlighting the protein in its Egg McMuffins and other meals, and they hope that will help kind of cancel out some of this, you know, this drop. But, you know, French fries just it's hard to make the health case for things that are deeply fried or deep fried, you know, fried chicken. So those are a little tougher. So you might see some, you know, smaller portion sizes for some of these types of fattier foods that the chains might offer in the future.
9: We're speaking with Heather Haddon, restaurant reporter at the Wall Street Journal. The story is called GLP-1 Users Are Taking a Bite Out of the Restaurant Business. I thought it was interesting, too. Restaurants might be making all these efforts and tweaks and such, and I guess the surveys show that a lot of people actually don't stay on the GLP-1s once they're on them.
10: Yeah, so that's why it's so difficult to really understand what's going on, and I can kind of sympathize with these restaurants. So people will take the drugs, maybe they'll lose a lot of weight and then go off them, maybe they'll cycle back on them. Maybe not everyone in the one household is on the drugs at one time, and of course there's the expense. I mean, these drugs, you know, some insurance covers it and some don't, so it can be expensive to stay on them for good. So it's hard to, for a restaurant, it's just really hard to know how much to sink into this right now.
9: Thanks, Heather. Heather Haddon, restaurant reporter at the Wall Street Journal. By the way, if you've missed anything from today's show, you can stream or download the podcast. It's available every day on Apple, Google, Spotify, or wherever you get your podcasts. 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
8: 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The Endless app promotion at Buffalo Wild Wings allows for groups of up to 4 people, meaning it's $2.50 each for the 4 of you. 8 minutes now in front of the hour on this morning. Once again, here's Nicole Murray.
9: And now, the 3 big things you need to know. Number one.
10: President Trump is warning Iran that the clock is ticking for their leaders to agree to a peace deal and cautioned if Tehran does not come up with a better offer, they are going to get hit much harder. Maryland Senator Chris Van Hollen on NBC on whether China is needed to end the Middle East conflict.
11: I don't think we need China's support. I think the fastest way to end the war in Iran is just to stop digging a hole even deeper, and that's what we should do right now. After all, Donald Trump was the candidate who said he was going to keep us out of wars.
10: Oil prices went higher after Trump's comments.
9: Number two.
10: The president and Christian leaders have kicked off America's 250th birthday with a religious rally at the National Mall. Vice President J.D. Vance in a pre-recorded video at the White House.
12: To the opening prayer of our first Continental Congress, to Lincoln's call for national thanksgiving in the midst of the Civil War, to this very gathering today. We have always been and still are a nation of prayer.
10: The event featured Trump administration officials, conservative Christian leaders, and musicians.
9: Number three.
10: An Ebola outbreak in the Democratic Republic of Congo and Uganda has been declared a public health emergency by the World Health Organization after 80 deaths were attributed to the disease. WHO officials added there is a high risk the disease could spread even further to countries sharing land borders. CBS News reports that at least six Americans have been exposed to the virus in the region. Russian officials say Ukraine has launched more than 550 drones targeting more than a dozen areas in the region, including Moscow. At least three people were killed and roughly a dozen others were injured during Sunday morning's attack. Ukrainian President Volodymyr Zelensky said the attacks were in response to Russia's ongoing drone and missile launches aimed at cities around Ukraine. Three people have been killed and at least five others were injured when a driver crashed into multiple cars and pedestrians in Oakland, California. Authorities have not released additional details about what led to Saturday's crash, and the driver's identity has not been made public. Aaron Rye turned heads after he won the PGA Championship over the weekend. Hear the call on CBS of Rye sinking a long putt on the 17th hole, giving him a four-shot lead.
7: That was exquisite.
10: Rye is the first English golfer to win the PGA Championship since 1919.
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8: Thanks for joining us. A World War II Army veteran from Eastern Georgia credits living a long life to a 17-word motto. TheHealthy.com says James Sneed, who's 103, revealed he has moved through his life guided by a saying that a school teacher taught him while he was growing up in Shiloh, Alabama, roughly around 1932. You may have heard the coach of the Chicago Bears highlight it during last football season. It goes like this: good, better, best, never let it rest till the good become better and the better become best. When Sneed turned 18, he joined the Army just a few months after Pearl Harbor. He spent time in North Africa, Italy, Switzerland. As for what's next, Sneed will celebrate his 104th birthday in September and do so at his local YMCA. For Nicole Murray and Mike Gavin, I'm Gordon Deal. 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
24: This is the first weekday of a strike at the country's busiest commuter rail system, the Long Island Railroad, and riders are bracing.
25: I can't think about it. I might just take a day off.
24: The LIRR serves hundreds of thousands of riders who commute from Long Island into Manhattan and back. CBS New York's Elijah Westbrook's in Queens.
26: The MTA is basically telling people, if you can work from home during the strike, do it. There just aren't enough buses to handle the daily load of LIRR riders who use the trains when they're operating, which could create some major crowding.
24: Major issues for union members: wages and health benefits. Gas prices are at an average $4.52 a gallon this morning, and a new CBS News poll finds Americans are nervous. Director of Surveys Anthony Salvanto on Face the Nation.
27: They tell us they feel stressed, they feel concerned about their personal finances, and feelings of economic security are down.
24: Our poll puts the president's approval rating at 27%, lowest of his second term.
27: They continue to tell us they don't think their income is keeping pace with inflation. And that's something we've been seeing now for years, coming out of the pandemic.
24: Police in Austin, Texas say three people are under arrest in connection with a dozen shootings at homes, apartment buildings, and two fire stations over the weekend. Four people were wounded, one critically. Police Chief Lisa Davis.
28: The firearms were stolen. We know that they stole them, and this was a 15-year-old that stole the gun. But the 17-year-old had a warrant on him from stealing a separate weapon from that same store.
24: Officials say two of them were caught after a chase during a traffic stop, a third following a manhunt. A Dutch-flagged cruise ship hit by a deadly virus has just docked in the Netherlands.
29: The Dutch luxury liner at the center of the hantavirus outbreak has reached the port of Rotterdam, where all 23 crew and two medical staff will go straight into quarantine.
30: They are especially tired, but they don't have any symptoms that are compatible with the hantavirus.
29: The MV Hondius itself will undergo disinfection after three of the people on board died of hantavirus. Vicky Barker, CBS News, London.
24: A Dutch-flagged cruise ship hit by a deadly virus, huh? Well, we told you that already. How about the Cavs? They're back in the NBA Eastern Conference Finals for the first time since LeBron left in 2018. They clobbered the Pistons 125-94 and move on to face the Knicks tomorrow in New York. Shai Gilgeous-Alexander's won his second consecutive regular season MVP award.
31: Thank you guys so much, from setting screens to rebounding when I miss, to passing me the ball, even though I don't pass you the ball. Everything you guys do to make me a better player out there, like, I really appreciate you guys.
24: His Thunder host the Spurs in Game 1 tonight. This is...
1: What is going on?
2: What's going on here?
3: How is this possible?
4: Great storytelling starts here.
5: 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Come on.
4: 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Why? It's time for 60 Minutes.
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24: Sunscreen is hurting coral reefs.
10: A study by the Hereticus Environmental Laboratory says 25% of applied sunscreen, some 5,000 tons of it, washes off people and ends up in reef areas each year. Lab director Craig Down says a lot of that sunscreen comes off at home in people's showers and through sewer systems.
11: The water that they discharge into the marine environment is untreated.
10: The metals in the sunscreen run off do a number on reefs.
11: It caused coral bleaching. It killed them at the higher concentrations. It deformed them.
10: Down says you can help by wearing long-sleeve swim shirts at the beach. Michael Wallace, CBS News.
24: The Michael Jackson's movies back on top at the box office.
12: I believe music could change the world.
24: Michael has moonwalked its way back to number one, raking in another $26 million in its fourth weekend. That pushes it ever so close to a global record for the biggest music biopic of all time. Deborah Rodriguez, CBS.
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36: On the next week of It Takes Two, we start out Monday with the IMA Doctor Show. It's the People Doctor and then the Pet Doctor on Tuesday from 1 to 2 o'clock.
37: We'll be ootin' a boot at Rosewild on Wednesday. We got a plant talk. Oh, it feels like summer on It Takes Two with Amy and JJ.
32: Good morning, 46 degrees. Derek Hansen in for Robbie Daniels. He is Doug Lear. We got the whole crew here. It's the KFGO Morning Crew on this Monday.
38: Yeah, no doubt. I hate to start off telling JJ that he's wrong, but on the backside when JJ said it feels like summer. If this is what summer feels like...
39: In Greenland.
38: Yeah.
32: Well, for a polar bear.
38: Fair enough, yeah. It has been a up and down teeter-totter of a whatever, warmer as I call it. There's no spring, right. It's warmer. It's winter into summer, and we just haven't seen all the summer yet. Ryan Janke, so you were at a graduation. I was at a wedding on Saturday. Mm-hmm. I thought the weather was fine on Saturday. Tom and Derek, not so...
40: What was wrong with it?
39: It's cold and windy.
38: It was cold and windy where I was at. It was brutal.
40: Windy?
38: Yeah. It was really windy.
39: I didn't even go golfing.
38: Yeah.
40: Really?
39: There was a graduation party inside. It was,
40: where were you guys?
38: Out the lake, I can tell you. Okay. It was windy. It was whitecaps.
39: Saturday's high was 61 degrees.
38: Woohoo!
40: Well,
38: I was in the sun at Rustic Oaks south of Moorhead.
39: Temperatures measured in the shade.
38: And the trees at Rustic Oaks were blocking all of the wind. So in the sun without the wind, I was like, this is a perfect day for an outdoor wedding. Not for me.
39: No, it was
38: it was
39: miserable.
38: It was brutal
39: and uninhabitable.
40: Uh-huh. Boy, I
38: where were
40: guess
38: you at, Ryan?
40: Maybe they were farther north and we were farther south where it was.
38: No,
40: warmer.
38: We were out in the open. Doug just said it. He was behind trees. We were out in the open. I'm watching whitecaps coming to shore. It was brutal.
40: Sure.
38: Where were you, Janky?
40: I was hanging around town.
0: Okay.
39: Well, protected from the wind.
32: Yeah.
40: Yeah.
39: You know what, Jakey and I have the original version of the song for you. Are you ready, Ryan?
40: Yeah, I am.
39: It's Monday, Monday, Monday, Monday, Monday, Monday. How about that?
38: Here, everybody has the same ring to it. I don't know.
39: The other song copies it, like everyone else copies Tiny Tim.
40: Yep. This one was written by Tiny Tim, actually.
39: That's right, it was. Composed and written by.
40: Mm-hmm.
0: You hear nobody joined in with that?
39: Well, that's because you guys didn't know the words yet.
40: Yeah. Yeah. It'll take some time.
38: Right, exactly.
32: We were doing the sign language version of it. Derek had he can sign it with one finger. It's amazing how well he can do that.
39: You mean the thumbs were up?
32: Yeah. That's his thumb.
38: That's just my ring. That's my
39: ring finger. He has a very long thumb. Mm-hmm. Well, the greatness of Monday can never be underestimated.
32: Well, we'll do what we can with what we've got. Let's put it that way. It is Monday morning. It's the 18th of May, and you're listening to the KF Show Morning Crew. Derek Hansen, Doug Lear, Tom Szymanski in the KF Show Weather Cave. We've got Sarah Heinrich and Ryan Janke's KFGO News is next.
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40: Good morning. It is 5:09, 46 degrees, cloudy Fargo-Moorhead. I'm Ryan Janke. The Minnesota legislature adjourned the 2026 session late yesterday with a moderate list of accomplishments that's still likely to leave advocates, lobbyists, and some lawmakers wanting. Lawmakers have been contending all session with election year politics, a lame duck governor, a 67-67 deadlocked state house, and the fact that they created a two-year budget last year, eroding any sense of urgency this year. Despite the impasse, legislative leaders and Governor Tim Walz agreed to bail out Hennepin County Medical Center with an immediate $205 million cash infusion and $500 million available for the hospital in a reserve account beginning next year. Lawmakers also created a task force to analyze the hospital's finances and are implementing a new governing structure. Legislators also reached a deal to pass a $1.2 billion public works package with $420 million of that allocated to water treatment projects across the state. The driver of a pickup is dead after crashing into a parked bulldozer in rural Steele County in eastern North Dakota Friday night. The Highway Patrol says the crash happened 2 miles northwest of Pillsbury sometime Friday night. Troopers say 42-year-old Jonathan Heidorn of Hope was driving on a gravel road from Page toward Hope when he couldn't handle a curve in the road. Heidorn's pickup went off the road into a field and crashed into the bulldozer. The crash was reported around 9:30 Saturday morning. Heidorn died at the scene. He was not wearing a seatbelt. Cloudy and 46, you're listening to KFGO News.
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40: 46, you're listening to KFGO News. The driver of a motorcycle and his passenger both suffered serious injuries in a crash Thursday night. The crash happened just after 9:30 on North Dakota Highway 11, a mile east of Lidgerwood in Richland County. The Highway Patrol says a car was passing the motorcycle when the bike crossed the center line and sideswiped the car. 49-year-old Corey Saylor of Bismarck lost control of the motorcycle and the bike went into the ditch. Saylor and his passenger, 37-year-old Casey Manikowski of Lidgerwood, were both thrown from the motorcycle. Neither was wearing a helmet. Saylor is facing charges of DUI, DUI refusal, and driving under suspension. The man driving the car, 59-year-old Dale Polanski of Lidgerwood, was not hurt. Governor Tim Walz has declared a peacetime emergency and activated the National Guard to help battle several fast-moving wildfires burning across northern Minnesota.
1: Dry, hot, and windy weather conditions have fueled fires in Lake Crow Wing in St. Louis counties, threatening homes and forcing evacuations. Among the largest fires are the Stewart Trail Fire near Two Harbors and the Flanders Fire in Crow Wing County. State agencies and local crews are coordinating wildfire suppression and emergency response efforts, while the National Guard will provide additional personnel and equipment. The emergency declaration remains in effect through June 7th unless conditions improve.

0: 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Tom, you probably heard that story that I read there. National Guard activated. It is really dry out there.
1: Yeah, and, you know, some places had more rain than others. For instance, and I'll get more observations out as I get moving here in the morning, but I think 6,300 in Grand Forks, 1,300 officially in Fargo-Moorhead. I had 1,300 at my place in Southeast Moorhead. West Fargo, 1,100. I'll check the gauge here when I get a little time here. But the bottom line was it really wasn't that much as far as rainfall is concerned. Not enough. And a lot of folks can use a lot more. We may have some more rain coming in this afternoon. In fact, I think many of us will at least have a chance for rain. So there will be areas of showers arriving south and west of town sometime during the midday hours and locally around morning or around afternoon sometime. Cloudy, breezy, about 51. North wind 14 to 31. Mostly cloudy, breezy. Areas of showers before midnight tonight down to 38. Northwesterlies at 13 to 28. I don't think this will be much, a tenth or two, so it's not going to put much of a dent into the dryness out there. Mostly cloudy, breezy tomorrow, about 50. Northwest wind 15 to 30. Then for Wednesday, mostly sunny, becoming breezy, areas of frost early in the morning. Low near 30 with a high right around 67. And then Thursday, partly sunny and breezy, low near 46, high near 73 as it begins to warm up. And Friday might be a decent dose of rain. Let's hope so. We'll see how that works out. Cloudy, breezy, chance for rain, low 50, high 64. Chance for showers early in the morning. Saturday, partly sunny and 73. And Sunday, partly sunny and breezy, high near 82 degrees. Starting off with a northwesterly about 16 miles an hour. Clouds, 46 and more, had 47 at the airport, and currently 46 at the KFGO weather cave.
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6: Good Monday morning to you. Derek Hansen in for Robbie Daniels. He's Doug Lear. We got Two Tall Tom Szymanski, Ryan Janke, Sarah Heinrich on the way with Ag News. We'll take a look at sports a little bit later. It's the KFGO Morning Crew.
7: Getting you set for your Monday. Some schools out. Sarah Heinrich in Medina. Their kids are out of school.
6: Really?
7: They finished up half day on Friday.
6: Is that right?
7: Yeah.
6: Well, a lot of people.
1: Yeah, but they start like the second week of August.
6: That's right. True. I think we go up to the Thursday or Friday before Memorial Day and get it done. But to Tuttle's point, they start so early in North Dakota. It's
7: right.
6: Weird. I don't know.
7: Fargo goes till like June 3rd or 4th this year.
6: Yeah, and they even start earlier than Minnesota. So they have many more holiday breaks.
7: They had
6: and
7: like
6: spring breaks.
7: A whole week of spring break.
6: Yeah.
1: Somehow we managed to start after Labor Day and get done before Memorial Day. We somehow managed that.
7: What a concept.
6: We never had a spring break. That's why. I mean,
1: a thousand days off during the year. It's like, come on.
6: Yep.
7: We always had, for the winter break, spring break, the 2 days of like state basketball off, that Thursday, Friday,
6: mm-hmm.
7: were what the
6: spring. And that makes some sense.
7: Right,
6: yeah.
7: Right. And yes, you graduated on Saturday, so we're kind of sliding through some of the graduations, which brings us to our Monday morning question the day. What is a good, what do you like to give for a graduation gift? What do you think maybe graduates want? One of the most phenomenal graduation gifts I got was from our principal. And I always think of the teachers and the principals. Derek, you were a teacher. Like, how many graduations does a teacher get?

0: get?
1: A graduating class of like 65 in my high school, probably 60. I mean, seriously.
0: I mean, you start adding that up, that's just outrageous to, you know.
1: Yeah, if you're giving cash, I mean, you're obviously, that's steep.
2: My principal gave us an ounce of silver. Now, I've gone back and looked. When I graduated, the ounce of silver was worth like $2.41. Mm-hmm. And I remember when I got it, I was like, okay, that's kind of cool, kind of unique. Now I'll never forget it because that ounce of silver is worth close to $80.
1: Mm. Well, there you go. So, yeah. But you're hanging on to it, I hope, right?
2: Yeah, right. No, heaven sold. Right. It's still sitting there.
1: Hmm. Yeah, so, no, there's a lot of interesting ones out there, I think. I could always go to the great philosopher, Randy Moss.
3: Straight cash, homie.
1: Yeah. That makes
2: sense. The great philosopher. I'm not sure if Randy Moss was ever
1: considered. Straight cash, homie. I mean, that's what a lot of people do. And then it kind of comes down to how much cash, right?
0: Right.
1: Because, my simple math goes, let's say you get like 60 and you give every kid
4: $10. It depends on what your relationship with the kid is.
1: Right.
4: Is it your niece, nephew, granddaughter, or is it someone who lives 19 houses down and you see them twice a year?
2: Yeah. Yeah, or if it's someone where they're just like, they used to be on our Christmas card list. Right. They haven't seen them in 20 years, but let's send them a card and hopefully they just send some cash to Sparky so he gets a little more money.
1: Yeah. But if you're a principal and you go to 60 of them and it's $20, I mean, you're really going to give up $1,200?
2: No, and that's
4: tough, yeah.
2: Yeah, yeah. Man. So that's our KF Drill Morning Crew Monday morning question of the day. What is a great graduation gift to give? And if you've got any stories about cool graduation gifts that you receive, we'll take those as well. Our Adventure RV Tech Club is open right now at 352-70. And I always think of, the flip side. Is there like something physical that isn't as expensive?
1: That's true, yeah.
2: He's like, I got a laundry basket.
1: Yep. That's a good one. That's a good one. Good to go off college. I like that, yeah.
0: Right.
1: Yep. No, a little creative that way is not a bad idea to go. So, yeah. Mm. But how much is a laundry basket these days?
2: Yeah, I don't know. And it should be something that you shouldn't, like, have to get rid of or get another one. Like, you get a laundry basket, that thing should last forever.
1: Oh, yeah. Plastic? That's like cockroaches. They'll live through everything, right?
2: So, unless you used it to slide down the dorm room steps.
4: Well, some kids do that, I'm sure.
1: Yeah. Tell me more. I mean, I don't think I would fit into a laundry basket, though, that could slide down. I mean, what are we talking about here?
2: When you were a freshman in college, I think you were called away.
1: I don't know. I mean, some people talk about the freshman 14. I think mine is a freshman 40, so I don't know if I would have fit in. Yeah. fit in there very well. But interesting thoughts.
2: Yeah.
1: I mean, there might have been some, liquid-induced tries in something, a situation like that. So.
2: I think back on some of the graduate, because I do not have that vision. I don't have that creativity.
1: Mm-hmm.
2: But I got an alarm clock.
1: Mm-hmm.
2: And that was a fantastic gift. It was probably back then just a few bucks versus, putting $10 bill and now a $20 bill or whatever it takes to.
1: And now every kid's got an alarm clock pretty much in their pocket with a phone. So, yeah.
4: Well, when I got my master's degree in 1985, my grandmother gave me a desk, like an office desk.
2: Okay.
4: Really? And it's still in my office right now, and I use it every day.
1: Oh, nice.
4: It's some of the knobs are getting a little worn. The polish is worn off a bit, but it's still functional. So I still have that same desk that my grandma gave me 40 years ago.
1: That's really cool.
4: Yeah.
1: I like that.
2: We've got a neighbor, and they just happen to both be teachers, and they give a jug of laundry soap and a roll of quarters.
1: Great idea. That's a great idea.
2: If you've been to a laundromat, though, That roll of quarters doesn't go quite as far as it used to.
1: No, that's true. But, I mean, the thought of it is really, really smart.
2: It is. Again, creative.
1: Yep, I like it.
2: So if you've got an idea for a graduation gift to give or one that you've received, our Adventure RV Text Club is open right now at 352. Oh, here's a text message that popped in. We gave our daughter a new suitcase.
1: Yeah.
2: hint.
1: I know a guy once they graduated, his gift was throwing their twin bed out in the front yard, saying, okay, that's it.
2: Oh, my.
1: A good run. Time to make it on your own, kids.
2: Yeah, good stuff. So there we go on your Monday morning, 5:23, the KF Show Morning Crew. Derek Hansen, Doug Lear, Two Tall Tom Szymanski, Ryan Jenkins, the KF Show News Center, Sarah Harnick's Farm and Ranch News.
1: We got the song of the day today, and kind of, Paul McCartney was the musical guest on Saturday Night Live this past Saturday.
2: Oh, was he?
1: It was really cool to see.
4: How many times has he
1: done? Yeah, quite a few, but it was really kind of cool to see Will Ferrell was the guest host, and it was really a fun to
2: see.
1: Is
2: it still live? Like, did he have to stay up until 10:30 to do that?
1: Yeah, it's 11:30 Eastern. Yeah, it's some live, some is kind of done before, but yeah, I mean, for
2: poor
1: the most
2: Paul.
1: Part.

0: all.
1: Yeah, no, he...
0: Hope he got a nap in.
1: No, he's fine. I think he's more spry than I am right now, the way he's going. For sure, he'll keep on rocking.
2: Yeah.
1: Yeah, so... No, but no, so today we're going to do a little Beatles for you this morning.
2: There you go. Yeah, boy.
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0: 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Highlights in history celebrating the 250th anniversary of the founding of the United States.
2: Writing songs of a patriotic nature has been commonplace during the last 250 years of the United States, and even in the years up to our independence. God Bless America is one of those songs. Written by Irving Berlin in 1918 during World War I and revised by him in 1938 in the period leading up to World War II, God Bless America has become one of the most sung patriotic tunes of the last 100 plus years. Irving Berlin, who is probably best known for composing the song White Christmas, was once described by Walter Cronkite as someone who, quote, helped write the story of this country, capturing the best of who we are and the dreams that shape our lives. Some notable performances of God Bless America. In the year 1940, both Franklin D. Roosevelt and his Republican opponent Wendell Willkie chose the song for their official campaign tune. To celebrate his 80th birthday, Irving Berlin was invited on the Ed Sullivan Show, where he performed the song on May 5, 1968, during a live television broadcast on the evening of the September 11th terrorist attacks in 2001. Members of the United States Congress sang God Bless America on the steps of the Capitol, following remarks by the Speaker of the House and the Senate Majority Leader. On July 21, 2011, Kate Smith's recording was used as a NASA final wake-up call for Space Shuttle Atlantis, marking the end of the 30-year Space Shuttle program. KFGO presents America's Minute, brought to you by Star Fireworks.
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6: 5:31 into the KFGO News Center. It's the janitor, Ryan Janke, on duty on your Monday morning.
7: You said you're at graduations. You question the day today, Ryan Janke, is the fact, what is the perfect graduation gift? Is it, as Randy Moss said, as we played a little bit earlier?
8: Straight cash, homie.
7: Is it straight cash, homie, or...
9: I would say that would probably be the right answer, would it not?
7: I think most kids like that, but yeah. I do like it when you kind of go off the board and kind of do something. Like if I was a principal, I think what I would do is I would go like the Walmart, you know, they have those value things, and I would get a bunch of toothbrushes and toothpaste. I mean, something like that.
10: That's a good idea.
7: That way it's like $60 for you instead of, you know, $600.
10: Right.
7: If you even gave 10 bucks for 60 kids if you're a principal. So.
9: Yep. The other thing you could do is give a whole bunch of advice. Just write it all down on a piece of paper.
7: Yeah. Cool. Well, that's what you're supposed to do, you know, as a teacher, is what you're supposed to do in the classroom. Mm-hmm. But I don't know if it worked out for anyone, but yeah.
9: But as far as the perfect gift, I don't know. I guess that's a case by case basis.
7: Mm-hmm.
9: I don't have the patience to figure that out.
6: Well, I mean, but like, you know, cash is quick and fast and easy,
9: mm-hmm.
6: but at the end, like Derek said, that stuff adds up in a hurry too. If you, you know,
9: when you have kids who have recently graduated or will graduate in the near future, you go to a lot of graduation parties.
7: I think the biggest thing that I realized is growing up, getting into college, I think, oh, I had all this money left over through the summer. I was working through the summer, and here's my grad money. Still got a lot of money. And then, boy, right about October, I realized how fast the real world spends all your money.
6: Yeah.
7: It took, you know, this is what the grocery store really means. Huh?
9: Uh-huh. Yeah.
7: So, yeah, that was quite a wake-up call for me, no doubt. So.
9: Yeah, gas is a lot more expensive when you have to pay for it yourself.
7: Isn't that funny? Yeah, it's kind of crazy.
9: You travel less miles that way.
8: Right, right, right.
9: It is cloudy and 46 degrees, Fargo-Moorhead. We are expecting a cloudy day today. Areas of showers arriving this afternoon. Chief Meteorologist Tom Szymanski calling for a high of 51. Minnesota lawmakers head back to the Capitol one more time today to close out the 2026 legislative session.
10: All those in favor say aye. Those opposed, nay. That motion prevails. The House stands in recess.
11: House Speaker Lisa Damith, late last night, after lawmakers wrapped up a long day of debate and voting, there are a few ceremonial duties scheduled today before the official signing die. There was lots of heavy lifting last night, including approving an initial bailout of $205 million for the financially strapped Hennepin County Medical Center. A $1.2 billion bonding bill was passed to fund public building projects and an agreement for a temporary license tab fee reduction. What did not pass was gun safety legislation that was narrowly approved by the state Senate, but never voted on by the full House.
9: That's reporter Al Schock. The driver of a pickup is dead after crashing into a parked bulldozer in rural Steele County in eastern North Dakota. The Highway Patrol says the crash happened 2 miles northwest of Pillsbury sometime Friday night. Troopers say 42-year-old Jonathan Heidorn of Hope was driving on a gravel road from Page toward Hope when he couldn't handle a curve in the road. Heidorn's pickup went off the road into a field and crashed into the bulldozer. The crash was reported around 9:30 Saturday morning. Heidorn died at the scene. He was not wearing a seat belt. The driver of a motorcycle and his passenger both suffered serious injuries in a crash Thursday night. The crash happened just after 9:30 on North Dakota Highway 11, a mile east of Ligerwood in Richland County. The Highway Patrol says a car was passing the motorcycle when the bike crossed the center line and sideswiped the car. 49-year-old Corey Saylor of Bismarck lost control of the motorcycle and the bike went into the ditch. Saylor and his passenger, 37-year-old Casey Manikowski of Ligerwood, were both thrown from the motorcycle. Neither was wearing a helmet. Saylor is facing charges of DUI, DUI refusal, and driving under suspension. The man driving the car, 59-year-old Dale Polanski of Ligerwood, was not hurt. 46 and cloudy, you're listening to KFGO News.
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9: 46, you're listening to KFGO News. Governor Tim Walz has declared a peacetime emergency and activated the National Guard to help fight wildfires in northern Minnesota. The declaration comes as dry, hot, and windy conditions have created dangerous wildfire risk across the state. Fires have spread across Lake, Crow Wing, and St. Louis counties. The largest fires are the Stewart Trail Fire near Two Harbors and the Flanders Fire in Crow Wing County. Between the two, nearly 2,000 acres have burned since Friday. A Minnesota State Patrol lieutenant has pleaded guilty to sexually assaulting another trooper during training at Camp Ripley near Little Falls last summer. 30-year-old Jacob Christofferson faces one count of fifth-degree criminal sexual conduct. Christofferson and the woman were attending annual use of force instructor recertification. Morrison County prosecutors say Christofferson touched the woman several times around a fire pit before a third trooper separated the two. Sentencing is set for mid-June. A large section of the old McIntosh School in northwest Minnesota collapsed Friday afternoon. The Polk County Sheriff's Office says someone reported the collapse around 2:40. No one was hurt. The Sheriff's Office says the area is not safe and is barricaded to keep people out. McIntosh is about 20 miles north of Manoman. Heading now into the KFGO Weather Center with Chief Meteorologist Tom Szymanski. 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Back a little bit cooler again now, Tom, and that rain is going to feel really cool, but really good for the dry conditions that we have out there.
14: Yeah, that's good. The rain is something we need. The cooler again, you know, mean cooler still. We're going to stay cool for, you know, the first half of the week, and then it's going to warm up at least decently so by the time we get into, you know, Wednesday, more so Thursday, and the end of the weekend. 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So, yep, cloudy, breezy. Areas of showers arriving in the afternoon, about 51, north wind at 14 to 31. So, yeah, the afternoon, especially second part of the afternoon into the pre-midnight hour, seems to be the best window of time for our next chance for rain. And let's hope we get a little more, because, yeah, as we've discussed, it's pretty dry. Mostly cloudy, breezy, areas of showers before midnight tonight, 38. Northwest, at least 13 to 28. Tomorrow, mostly cloudy, breezy, still cold, ridiculous, and embarrassing. And a high near 50, northwest winds at 15 to 30, and it warms up a bit on Wednesday. Although, I'm thinking tomorrow night into Wednesday morning early, we'll have areas of frost. Otherwise, that'll lift on out. And mostly sunny, becoming breezy Wednesday with a high of 67. The rest of the forecast into the weekend. We'll be coming up with the cave call in just a few short minutes. Right now, though, we have a chilly start to the day, 46 at the KFGO Weather Cave.
15: CBS News Brief. This is the first weekday of a strike by Long Island Railroad workers. It's affecting hundreds of thousands of commuters. CBS New York's Christina Fan is at a stop in Ronkonkoma.
16: You can hear those union workers chanting behind us. Almost a dozen buses lined up, ready to take people to work. There are law enforcement and MTA officials also present to guide people and answer any questions they may have.
15: Our latest CBS News poll finds Americans are taking an increasingly dimmer view on the economy. Director of Surveys Anthony Salvanto.
17: Neither of the parties, not the Democrats, not the Republicans, are net positive on being seen as having policies that help cost of living.
15: The poll gives the president the lowest approval rating of his second term. Dutch cruise ship hit by a deadly virus docked in the Netherlands this morning. CBS's Vicky Barker.
18: The MV Hondius itself will undergo disinfection after three of the people on board died of hantavirus.
15: CBS News Brief. I'm Deborah Rodriguez.
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7: 46 degrees, the KFGO Morning Crew. Derek Hansen in for Robbie Daniels. He's Doug Lear, Too Tall Tom Schimansky. In our KFGO question of the day, what is the perfect graduation gift to Too Tall Tom Schimansky? You're kind of getting that age with the grandkids. Before you know it, they'll be graduating. Oh, you'll be going to their friends' things. That's kind of that's crazy.
9: Mm-hmm.
14: Oh, yeah. Mm-hmm. It's, my eldest two are just 5 years away
7: from man. That.
14: It's amazing how fast they grow up. Again, the graduation gift depends, as I said, on the relationship you have with the graduate.
7: Right.
14: You know, I remember I got from a neighbor down the road for my graduation a set of clothes hangers. Whoopee.
7: Not a bad idea,
1: no,
7: though,
1: it works.
7: As far as being
14: practical.
7: Yeah, but
14: practical. As an 18-year-old kid, right. I was, like, not thrilled with it.
1: It's totally. I get that.
14: At my age now, I understand the practicality of it, but at that time, I'm like, oh, thank you.
7: Yeah, it's like a 5-year-old getting socks on Christmas. I totally get it, yeah.
14: Yeah, I mean, but, you know, cash is king. You know, cash, I think, is king. And I know it's kind of the lazy way out, but I just don't want to go and give a gift to some kid and get the same feeling that kid of me that I had of that person that gave me some clothes hangers. It's, like, hard to find a perfect gift for some kid that you don't really know that well.
9: Yeah.
14: Like, for my grandkids, I've already told them that, you know, I mean, we'd probably give them a boost in their get them started on a retirement account, maybe.
7: Oh, there you go.
14: Or what we've talked about, too, is when they graduate, taking them on an airplane ride down to Arizona and playing golf with us.
7: Oh, I like that a lot.
9: Yeah, that's huge.
14: That would be my ideas, yep.
1: You know, you reference like a retirement account, and back in the day, I remember buying savings bonds, but I don't know if anybody even buys a savings bond
7: anymore. You know, that is something that my grandparents did for their great-grandchildren, and I don't know where that's at. We never really talk about it, but it's not a bad idea.
1: Yeah.
14: Or like a boost to their college fund. I mean, if they're graduating from high school, because we started funds like that for all our kids, and they're pretty good right now.
1: Yeah.
14: Give them a little boost for that. You know, I would think something like that would work.
7: I like it.
1: Well,
7: I like that a lot.
1: The problem now is, like, when you go to cash, like, you know, even 5 or 6 years ago, a 20 spot felt okay to give.
14: Oh, yeah.
1: But what's 20 bucks even get you anymore? It almost, right?
14: I know.
7: 4 gallons of gas. 5 gallons of gas.
1: Great way to put it, Derek, because 6 years ago, $20 would put a lot more in your tank than it does today.
7: Well, it depends, as much as a roller coaster ride. So, no, it's an interesting thing because we used to give gas cards back when you know, like a $10 gas card could go a little while. You get a few more. But, no, one thing that my friend Daniels, his mother gave a bunch of you because, you know, you get all these friends. What do you do? Well, she'd give a couple towels, which makes sense going to college. But that's back when towels were like a dollar a piece, too, right?
1: Yeah.
7: But now, I mean, you go into Target, you look in their kind of nicer towels, they could be $10 for crying out loud.
1: We had a friend who, she embroidered towels with your name on there.
7: Yeah.
1: So I got a towel with my name on there, which, again, at college, kind of helps. Like,
7: someone that's not going to steal your towel then in the dorm. Yeah, that's a good point.
1: Right, or when they go, whose stinky, moldy towel is laying in the corner?
7: Oh, that's Doug.
1: That's Doug. Just says it right on the name.
7: Yeah, you can't hide from that
1: when
7: you're
1: embroidered. Having some fun. The KFGO Morning Crew, Derek Hansen, Doug Lear, Too Tall Tom Schimansky, Sarah Heinrich, Ryan Janke, the Minnesota Twins trying to keep from getting swept by the Brewers. Could they do it? We've got an early look at your KFGO sports coming up next.
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1: Time is 5:46 with an early look at your KFGO sports. So in the American League Central, Cleveland and the White Sox have been winning, and the Twins have been losing. So Sunday afternoon, kind of an important game for the Twins to not keep slipping behind. And Cody Clemens had two doubles and two RBIs, and Ryan Jeffers did his part.
4: Jeffers crushes into left field, back to the track, to the wall. Out of here! Jeffers gives the Twins a 4-3 lead his seventh homer of the year.
7: I don't know where they'd be without him. They'd probably be well below 500. I mean, like eight
0: right?
7: games back, because he has kind of led them both offensively and defensively. His way he knows how to challenge the strike ball thing at the ABS, it's crazy.
1: Yeah, and again, to have a catcher that can contribute like a Brian Harper, you know, and what
7: right.
1: what Ryan Jeffers is doing. On the mound, so Bailey Ober didn't follow up with another Maddox, but he allowed three runs on six hits and five innings. The bullpen gave up one run, and the Twins avoid a three-game sweep with a 5-4 win. They're now 21-26. As I checked this morning for their hosting Houston, had not seen who they're named for a starting pitcher yet against Houston, but Twins welcoming Houston for a three-game series. The FM Red Hawks Sunday night in Cleburne. Yeah, they're still playing Cleburne.
5: And Kelly turns on one. Forget about it, Marge. It's halfway to Arlington. Crack it down. Over the scoreboard in left field. A three-run tape measure shot for Jake Kelly. And the Red Hawks have a 12-7 lead. How about that?
7: Yeah, that game was like a pinball machine yesterday. Yeah,
1: back and forth. Yeah. Five runs, sixth inning with the Red Hawks. They hold on for a 12-9 win. Let's head on to the scoreboard before we get out of here. NASCAR, it was an all-star race yesterday. Denny Hamlin, he had the pole, and he takes the checkered flag, leading 103 laps. Chase Briscoe finishes second. PGA Championship in Newtown Square, Pennsylvania. I don't even know the name of the golf course, Arunanomenik or something like that.
7: I have no earthly idea. We have to bring in Too Tall for that one.
1: Yeah, really Aaron sure. Rye, he wins with a 2-7 win. Tom Hoagie finished even par for 26. $125,123. Yeah.
7: Yeah, I mean, he hasn't had the stellar year of us talking about him in the top five, but that's still pretty good payday, so yeah.
1: Yeah, not bad for a weekend on the links. Again, tonight, Twins and Houston right here on KFGO. The Red Hawks, now it's a day game today on 740
7: The Fan. That's right, Children's Day game down in Cleburne, Texas, so yeah.
1: Looking forward to that a little afternoon baseball.
7: 10:40 a.m. this morning pregame show.
1: Well, that's breakfast and baseball.
7: Mm-hmm.
1: Yep. 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
25: What?
1: So with the crummy weather, were you holed up watching the PGA
25: yes.
1: Championship? What's the name of that golf course? Arunanomik?
25: Arunanomik.
1: Thanks. That's
25: Arunanomik. Outside of Philadelphia. It's got some history to it. It hosted the 2020 Women's PGA Championship.
1: Oh, okay.
25: It hosted last time it held the Men's PGA Championship, 1962.
1: Oh, wow.
25: So it's got some history to it. It's also held many other tournaments. But this tournament certainly put it on the map. I love watching golf tournaments like this where the golf course wins. In other words, the winning score isn't like 30 under par.
1: Right.
25: I hate watching tournaments like a video game. I like it when these guys struggle, when they have to work for it. The winning score in the single digits under par, to me, that is really must-see golf TV.
7: Yeah,
25: I love it when they struggle.
7: Much better than the John Deere Classic where it's like, hey.
25: Oh, that's boring. I don't
7: 40 under.
25: I don't even watch that. I mean, we all know these guys are good.
1: Right.
25: Okay? And we all know that. But I like to see them kind of work for it like we do when we play, you know?
7: That's right.
25: That's right.
1: Well,
25: Arunanomik outside of Philadelphia.
1: Okay, and so the fact that Tom Hoagie took home $125,000. That kind of...
25: Well, that's not a bad for a weekend of work, is it?
1: No. But he's not going to be called upon to do a 552 Monday haiku for you.
25: Do you know that?
1: I guess I should not say that.
7: That's true.
25: How do you know? How do you know that on the tee box, before they tee off, that they have to recite a haiku?
1: That's a very good point.
7: Yeah.
25: When they say on the tee box, now Tom Hoagie and every player has to grab the mic and do a haiku.
7: Yep. The truth cannot be controversial.
1: That's if they turn golf into banana ball.
25: That would be entertaining as all heck. Yeah. I got one here for you. Are you set? Are
7: Please.
25: You ready?
7: All right.
25: Ready, set, go. This is getting old. Cold and windy most days, man. And frost on the way.
7: Really? Oh, man. Really?
25: Tomorrow night, frost and freeze conditions coming your way soon.
7: No.
25: So cover the plants up, bring them in, or let them die. The choice is yours.
7: Gross.
25: Well, I mean, come on. This is, as I said, first line. This is getting old, man. I mean, I don't know. Anyway, and we get back-ended with winter more frequently in recent years than we don't. So we're going to have the same conversations next December and January when it's above average, or hopefully it will be. Oh, spring's coming early. I'll shake my finger and I'll say, not so fast. Because you know what? Next April and May might be the same. You never know. So there.
1: We'll find out.
7: Man.
25: Yep. Cloudy, breezy today. Areas of showers arrived this afternoon. Yep, more rain on the way. Hopefully this will be better coverage of rainfall than the last one and more in a given spot. But that's unknown yet. But I think a tenth or two is about it for later on the day and into the pre-midnight hours tonight. We'll see. North wind 14 to 31. 51 today. 38 tonight. Northwesterlies 13 to 28. And tomorrow, breezy, mostly cloudy, cold, 50. Northwest wind still 15 to 30. As I mentioned, frost comes back tomorrow night, early Wednesday morning, areas of frost. Breeze picks up as well on Wednesday, mostly sunny, low 30, high near 67. And then Thursday, partly sunny and breezy, low 46 and a high of 73. With Friday looking cloudy and breezy, a chance for rain. Now, that one has potential, too, but it's way too far out to be specific. We'll see. High 64. Saturday, maybe some showers early in the morning, partly sunny, 73, and then warming up to 82, breezy, partly sunny on Sunday. Right now, temps generally in the 40s out there. It's on the way to a less than nice day. North to northwest winds at 17, 46 in Moorhead and the airport, and also here at the KFGO Weather Cave.
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9: Good morning. The Minnesota 2026 legislative session adjourned late last night, and lawmakers tried passing bills right up to the last minute. A 42-year-old man from Hope, North Dakota, died after crashing his vehicle into an unoccupied bulldozer Friday night, and Governor Tim Walz has declared a peacetime emergency and activated the National Guard to help fight wildfires in northern Minnesota. Those are some of the stories we're following. You can read more at KFGO.com.
1: 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Good morning.
11: With your Ag News, I'm Farm and Ranch Director Sarah Heinrich. The planting season in North Dakota got off to a cool start. Jeff Stockler, NDSU Extension Cropping Systems Specialist at the Carrington Research Extension Center, talks more about the impacts those cold soil temperatures have during the planting season.
12: Corn is the one crop that's most critical for soil temperature because we really only get one chance to plant the crop. It's very hard to replant corn. Soybeans are flexible. We got a wide range of plant population we can have, and they can yield just fine. Corn, if we don't get corn to emerge all at once in a 12-hour period, we can't guarantee maximum corn yield. Does that mean if it takes 24 hours to come up, we can't get there? Not necessarily, but we know the more uniform it's coming up, the better. And so when we have cold soils and we have all the variable soil types that we have, you know, some area, the lighter colored soils are going to be colder, the darker colored soils are going to be warmer, and that's going to give us a different amount or timing of emergence, and then we're not uniform anymore, and we can lose 5 to 9% of the yield based on research by not having uniform corn emergence.
11: Areas across the state have also been battling extreme winds.
12: We've got soil blowing everywhere. We also then have herbicides moving. We believe that soil movement is maybe just as big of an issue in changing the effectiveness of a pre-emergence herbicide than it is just leaving it on the surface without blowing wind and degradation from the sun. Most of our newer herbicides don't degrade in the sun like the old ones used to, and they're not volatile, and they need to be incorporated and that kind of stuff. So there's some differences there. If soil is starting to pile up in a field that has sensitive crops to the one where the herbicide was applied, maybe we'll see some negative impacts in those more sensitive crops, and maybe not. Just depends on water. We got to have water to make the herbicide work.
11: Once again, that's Jeff Stockler, NDSU Extension Cropping System Specialist. With your Ag News, I'm Farm and Ranch Director Sarah Heinrich from the Enterprise Sales Ag Studio for the Mighty 790 and 104.7 KFGO.
1: 45 degrees, the KFGO morning crew. Derek Hansen in for Robbie Daniels today. Doug Lear, Tuttle Thomas Schmansky, Ryan Janke. We got more sports on the way and more with Sarah Heinrich as well.
13: Yeah, picked up about a tenth of an inch in and around the metro area. I was at a graduation up by Northern Cass yesterday. I know they got a little bit more further north because it was kind of setting up in the driveways. 1.49 inches at Hope. And then south of there, 1.32 in Pillsbury. Out near Medina at Steele, they had about an inch of rain. So some places, you know, picking up some much-needed significant precipitation.
1: And we probably could use a lot more.
13: Oh, man, especially after that wind last week. I had one of the people at graduation, they were up in Langdon on Saturday. They had flurries. They had snow.
1: Really?
13: They had flurries.
1: Never like that in May, I tell you. But, you know, to your point, the wind, though, that's just been awful. And, the dirt. I know people who are, like, they got kids out there in track and field and softball and baseball. It's just miserable right now. So
13: yeah, it's too bad.
1: This has been just an awful warmer. Right. No spring. It's just winter into summer. It's just all warmer.
13: It's heading towards the backside of May.
1: Yeah.
13: So I don't think our expectations are out of line. I mean, the average temperature should be around 70 degrees. Yeah. And according to Tuttle Tom Szymanski, 51 today. And to make matters even worse, that 51 degrees is going to be accompanied by, I don't think you call this a breeze when it's from 14 to 31. I'm thinking it's windy.
1: We're not supposed to be wearing stocking caps as two bald men in the end of May here. That is for sure.
13: Yeah, thank you for that. Areas of showers arriving this afternoon again, heading for a high of 51. Tonight, cloudy, breezy, low of 38.
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16: I'm Deborah Rodriguez. Violent weather swept the nation's midsection overnight. 22 tornadoes are reported, one of the worst in St. Liberty, Nebraska.
17: So I saw the funnel cloud develop right over the dock area behind my home, and then I started to hear it, and that's when I took off and headed inside.
16: At least three homes were destroyed. Video shows one completely flattened with people trying to lift debris to get to others trapped in the basement. There are more storms on the way today from Texas to Michigan. CBS meteorologist Tony Sudiku.
18: The severe battered plains doing it again, and it's along many of the same areas. 79 million people on alert for damaging winds, hail, tornadoes.
16: More than a quarter million New York commuters are being forced to find alternate ways to get to work on this first weekday of a strike by Long Island Railroad employees. This commuter's not sympathetic.
19: I think those unions should think about giving a little while asking for some and get back to work. They make more than most people that ride the LIRR every day. And I think they're being greedy about it.
16: Union members demanding better pay and health benefits. The president is making new threats as the peace talks with Iran remain at a standstill. Correspondent Bradley Blackburn.
2: President Trump issued a warning to Iran on social media Sunday, posting, "The clock is ticking and they better get moving fast or there won't be anything left of them. Time is of the essence." It came the same day the president reportedly discussed Iran in a phone call with Israeli Prime Minister Benjamin Netanyahu. The ceasefire between the two countries is being thwarted again after a drone strike sparked a blaze at a nuclear power plant in the United Arab Emirates.
16: The World Health Organization has declared the Ebola outbreak in Congo and Uganda a public health emergency of international concern. At least six Americans are believed to have been exposed.
14: I'm Vicky Barker at the Foreign Desk in London. A family with children among the Americans who may have been exposed to the Bundibugyo strain of Ebola, for which there's no vaccine or treatment. The Americans have reportedly been working for a nonprofit in the area where the outbreak began. One person is showing signs of the disease and may have to be medically evacuated. The CDC is reportedly working to arrange the safe evacuation of the others.
16: A Colombian pop star has got a lot of money coming her way.
20: Oh, baby, when you talk like that.
16: A Spanish court has ordered the nation's tax authority to refund Shakira about $64 million that were collected in a dispute over her 2011 taxes. This is CBS News.
21: It's one of the most successful law and justice programs in television history that continues to uncover the truth 48 hours Saturday on CBS and streaming on Paramount Plus.
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16: A coalition of voting rights advocates is launching a campaign ahead of tomorrow's primaries.
26: The coalition includes groups such as Common Cause, Lift Our Vote, and the National Association of Latino Elected and Appointed Officials. It is setting up a voter protection hotline to battle what it calls the dilution of black and brown voting power, as well as voter intimidation. This is states across the South erase districts representing voters of color in the wake of the Supreme Court decision. Allison Keyes, CBS News.
16: Words of wisdom from NBA great Shaquille O'Neal to fellow LSU grad.
27: Before you succeed, you must first learn to fail. But in the words of the great Shaquille O'Neal, use failure as motivation. It's a small percentage of people that accomplish things on the first try.
16: A self-benefiting piece of advice?
27: Continue to eat delicious gummies at your local 7-Eleven.
16: Deborah Rodriguez, CBS News.
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31: We'll be ootin' a boot at Rosewild on Wednesday. We got a plant talk. Oh, it feels like summer on It Takes Two with Amy and JJ.
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1: 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Ryan Janke on doing the KFGO News Center. At a wedding on Saturday, and with you and Derek being the moral compass for me, instead of
7: me, a moral compass on anything? Okay.
1: You're with me. I trust you, okay. Derek. Instead of a wedding cake, there was donuts, Sandy's Donuts.
7: Love it.
1: Instead of a wedding cake. Right. Is it okay to go back and get a second donut?
7: Sure. If there's plenty out there, it looks like everyone has gone through it once, for sure, yeah.
0: I'd make the argument that even if there isn't enough.
1: You just take two right away?
0: Yeah. You could.
1: But this one's for my wife?
0: Mm-hmm. Yeah. Yeah, pull that card. I would.
1: So you'd lie. You were my moral compass. And
7: I'm not going to do that. I'm going to make sure everyone gets one, for me, anyway.
1: Well, we were kind of like last table in the serving line.
0: Mm-hmm.
1: So I'm thinking when we went to get our donut, we were probably close to last anyway. And there's plenty of donuts there.
0: Yeah. So here's what you don't want. You don't want these things to go moldy.
1: Oh, right.
0: So you don't want the host to have wasted all that money on these beautiful donuts.
1: And you can put wedding cake in the freezer, but I don't think you don't put donuts in the freezer and take them back out.
0: You don't want to do that.
7: I'd try it.
1: Not even a hesitation. Yep. Derek Hansen for the win.
7: Better than throwing them out. I know that much.
0: See, Derek, well, that's why you
1: get back to us.
0: That's why you take two right off the bat.
7: Well, you never know. I mean, you might get a little kid that wants to go through. Their metabolism is a lot better than mine. I mean, I'm not going to cheat them.
0: Well, whatever.
1: Yep, it's exactly.
0: 45 degrees. Cloudy Fargo-Moorhead. We are expecting a cloudy day today with areas of showers arriving this afternoon. Looking for a high of 51. Chief Meteorologist Tom Szymanski will be along shortly with a full look at the forecast. The Minnesota 2026 legislative session adjourned late last night, and lawmakers tried passing bills right up to the last minute.
3: 15 minutes before the midnight deadline, House Democrats again tried to bring up a bill to prohibit ICE agents from wearing masks in Minnesota and make it more difficult for them to gain access to schools, health care facilities, and child care settings. Choking back tears, Brooklyn Center Democrat Samantha Vang told fellow lawmakers there were only two times she felt unsafe. When former House Speaker Melissa Hortman and Senator John Hoffman were shot.
5: And the second time was waking up to federal agents occupying my city.
3: House Republican leader Harry Nisca responded, that problem is entirely Democrat created.
6: Rolling out a welcome mat of benefits for illegal immigrants, driver's licenses for all, the North Star Promise, taxpayer-funded benefits, and active nullification of federal law.
3: Democrats did not have the votes to move the ICE bill forward, but House DFL leader Zach Stevenson says they did get $40 million for the emergency rent relief program.
0: That's KFGO reporter Bill Werner. A 42-year-old man from Hope, North Dakota, died after crashing his vehicle into an unoccupied bulldozer Friday night. The Highway Patrol does not know exactly what time the crash happened. Troopers say Jonathan Heidorn was driving a pickup from Page to Hope. He couldn't handle the curve in the road, and the vehicle left the road, went into a field, and struck the bulldozer. The crash was reported just before 9:30 Saturday morning. Heidorn died at the scene. He was not wearing a seatbelt. 45 degrees and cloudy. 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
0: 45, you're listening to KFGO News. The driver of a motorcycle and his passenger both suffered serious injuries in a crash Thursday night. The crash happened just after 9:30 on North Dakota Highway 11, a mile east of Ligerwood in Richland County. The Highway Patrol says a car was passing the motorcycle when the bike crossed the center line and sideswiped the car. 49-year-old Corey Saylor of Bismarck lost control of the motorcycle and the bike went into the ditch. Saylor and his passenger, 37-year-old Casey Manikowski of Ligerwood, were both thrown from the motorcycle. Neither was wearing a helmet. sailor is facing charges of DUI, DUI refusal, and driving under suspension. The man driving the car, 59-year-old Dale Polanski of Lidgerwood, was not hurt. Governor Tim Walz has declared a peacetime emergency and activated the National Guard to help fight wildfires in northern Minnesota. The declaration comes as dry, hot, and windy conditions have created dangerous wildfire risk across the state. Fires have spread across Lake, Crow Wing, and St. Louis counties. The largest fires are the Stewart Trail Fire near Two Harbors and the Flanders Fire in Crow Wing County. Between the two, nearly 2,000 acres have burned since Friday. A large section of the old McIntosh School in northwest Minnesota collapsed Friday afternoon. The Polk County Sheriff's Office says someone reported the collapse around 2:40. No one was hurt. The Sheriff's Office says the area is not safe and barricaded it to keep people out. McIntosh is about 20 miles north of Manoman. And we head now into the KFGO Weather Center with Chief Meteorologist Tom Szymanski. 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Oh, chilly, Tom, but no wind. That's the upside.
2: Where? It's going to be breezy today.
0: Well,
2: have you seen the forecast?
0: Well, yeah, breezy, not windy. There's a difference.
2: Yeah, there's a difference.
0: I'll take breezy over windy.
2: It'll be gusting up to 31 miles per hour in the top end, so you'll notice that out there. Yeah, it'll still be breezy. Nice try, my friend. Nice try. 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So, yeah, addressing the wind issue, there'll be a breeze out there, 14 to 31. I guess it's better than 24 to 48. So I guess there's the silver lining. We found it. There will be areas of showers arriving.

0: that. It's a little early, but there are some signals for it to be coming. There could be a chance for leftover showers Saturday morning. Otherwise, partly sunny and a high temperature of 73. Then Sunday warming up to 82, partly sunny and breezy to wrap up the weekend. Right now, temps in the 40s across the region, and the wind is out of the north at around 18 miles an hour. So the breeze picking up, 46 in Moorhead and the airport, and 45 at the KFGO Weather Cave.
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13: With your ag news, I'm Farm and Ranch Director Sarah Heinrich. Rising diesel fuel and fertilizer prices are increasing financial pressure on U.S. farmers during the peak of the planting season, according to analysts and farm groups. Energy costs have climbed in recent weeks amid global trade tensions and uncertainty surrounding tariffs and overseas shipping routes. Higher natural gas prices have also increased fertilizer production costs, especially for nitrogen products, heavily used by corn growers. Agricultural economists say many row crop producers are already operating with thin profit margins after several months of lower corn and soybean prices. Diesel prices are affecting everything from field work to grain transportation, adding expenses across the supply chain. The American Farm Bureau Federation said elevated input costs continue to limit profitability for many farms despite improved planting conditions in parts of the Midwest. Market analysts said producers may reduce fertilizer applications or delay equipment purchases if costs remain elevated through the growing season. With your Ag News, I'm Farm and Ranch Director Sarah Heinrich from the Enterprise Sales Ag Studio for the Mighty 790 and 104.7 KFGO.
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2: 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Good morning, DH.
3: Good morning. You know, you and I have yet to really talk about the fact that, you know, I do the scheduling around here between all of our stations, all that.
2: And yeah.
3: Well, unfortunately, it just got a lot simpler within the past 4 days, right? And it's safe to say since last Thursday or Wednesday when the Wild got knocked out. And then Friday night, a lot of people thought, I wouldn't be surprised if the Timberwolves get home and they are able to take it to a Game 7 in San Antonio coming up on Sunday. Not so much. To say that they went out with a whimper on Friday night would be an understatement, right?
2: And it seems like it was 2 years ago. You know, it's Monday morning, and you bring that up as to Friday night when the San Antonio Spurs ended the Minnesota Timberwolves season, and you think, gosh, that, you know, since that happened, the Red Hawks have played 3 games, the Twins have played 3 games, and there's a lot that happened. What is going to happen with the Minnesota Timberwolves?
3: Yeah, I think you'll see some movement. Obviously, they got to make some adjustments. And you see the speculation all over social media right now. Will they trade, you know, Julius Randle or maybe even a Rudy Gobert or something like that? I don't know if they'll go that far, but it certainly was tough to see. And the one thing I will defend them on as far as the San Antonio Spurs are, I think when I last, you know, before I fell asleep, I think at some point the shooting percentage for the Spurs was like at 65%.
2: Really?
3: I mean, they got a lot of points in the paint, obviously. They had 68 points of their 126 in the paint. But,
2: wow.
3: The field goal percentage was absolutely bonkers. It was 65% like in the late third quarter before I finally went to bed. I mean, that's... You know, what do you do to that? I mean, especially when they're shooting threes like that, they can't miss. Oh. And then you got a 7'5" guy in the middle doing whatever he wants. I mean, if you got that inside-outside game, they're going to be tough to beat for Oklahoma City, too.
2: Right, and you follow the Minnesota Timberwolves way closer. My question, if the Minnesota Timberwolves had been 100% healthy, is this team, if it's man versus man, is this team capable picking off the Spurs or Oklahoma City? Because that's who you're going to have to beat.
3: If a team is going to shoot like they are, and I don't think that you can beat them. I mean, there's just when you're shooting over 50%, high 50s into the 60s, it's not going to be easy for the defending champions to beat them. So, no, Dante DiVincenzo is not going to be the difference maker, or even a 100% Anthony Edwards, because you got a freak of nature with Wemby, and then, you know, all these guys and Fox and Castle and people right. That we finally got to know a little bit. We didn't know much about the backcourt if you're a Timberwolves fan until you face this team. I will say this. I think the Wild would have had a much better shot. Their injuries hurt them much more because you got the best defenseman in Jonas Brodin. And you got your best center with Joel Eriksson Ek. Not having those two guys is a big factor.
2: And that was a headline from Patrick Royce from the Star Tribune. Wild and Timberwolves ended up in similar spots. Their future outlooks are not the same.
3: Yeah, no, for sure. So it's going to be, there's going to be a lot of shifting around. I think the Wolves will probably make a lot more shifts than what you'll see with the Wild. But yeah.
2: And I can't remember who, but one of the Timberwolves beat writers really took issue with how bad Rudy Gobert looked in the three losses, just zeros on the stat lines. And, like, Rudy Gobert could not defend Victor. And
3: no, but, I mean, we can't have short memories on it. They don't go to the Western Conference Finals the last 2 years without him, and they don't get by Denver without him either.
2: Yeah.
3: I mean, it's Denver versus the Spurs if it's not for him. It's just matchups. That's where it's on Chris Finch to understand that matchup isn't working, so you got to do something else.
2: Yeah.
3: Maybe you don't even start Rudy and, you know, put Naz Reid off the bench, that, you know, just to kind of mix it up a little bit.
2: Yeah.
3: So I do think that, I think both coaches are safe for the Wild and Wolves, but they also have to make some adjustments in certain situations. And, you know, for the Wild, change lines if it's not working. And certainly the Wolves, they got to change up that rotation a little bit, that is for sure. Stuff that is now going to be going on, we'll be focusing on the Twins and the Red Hawks. And yesterday, the Minnesota Twins, you don't see this very often in Major League Baseball, but a Little League home run.
0: Clemens goes to left field. A high drive chasing Churio back at the wall. He reaches out, can't get it, kisses the fence. Ball bounces away, and here comes Ryan Jeffers. Jeffers windmilling to the plate. Here comes the throw. He'll score standing up. The throw gets away. It's another double for Cody Clemens, and another run batted in. Twins take a 2-1 lead, and the errant throw is going to go all the way into the dugout, and Clemens will score.
3: Yes, that big error there. And I was kind of surprised they gave him home because he was like standing on second base. And then he stepped off heading to third right when it went in the dugout. And that's how they awarded him home from second base. So, yeah, Little League home run there after a double from Cody Clemens.
2: Was Little League in Barnesville same as Little League in Lemoore? When it was T-ball, each inning, the entire lineup batted. And it didn't matter how many outs that you got. Everybody got to bat. And then the last batter had to just run and run and run.
3: It might as well, because you're gonna get right out of that inning anyway.
2: Was yours the same way in Barnesville? Or
3: I think so. I never played T-ball, but no.
2: You just advanced straight up to coach pitch?
3: No, it wasn't even coach pitch. But I just played town and country softball, so it's not like I was doing baseball. But no, so it's... I never played T-ball, but I know the rules because I did coach a little bit with the kids. But, yeah, it's...
2: When you were in T-ball and a gopher started running across the field and all the players put down their bats and put down their gloves and started chasing after the gopher, did the coach say, "That's it, everybody go home, we're quitting practice"?
3: Not quite. I've never heard a story like that, no. But we try to keep focus. Otherwise, you get smacked in the face and then crying starts and all that.
2: Yeah.
3: And then you're finding handkerchiefs to, you know, soak up the
2: baseball
3: blood. And, yeah, that type of stuff. So you don't need that. That is for sure. The Twins did win 5-4, salvaging one game out of that three-game series against the Milwaukee Brewers. They open up the first of three against a team that's been a nemesis for them for the last 6 years or so. And granted, it's been a pretty good, they won a couple of World Series. One's kind of tainted, but the last one that they had a couple of years ago, the Houston Astros, coming to Target Field tonight. 6 o'clock is the pregame show right here on KFGO. The FM Redhawks, they are 4-0 on the season. How about that?
2: Wow.
3: And four games against the Cleburne Railroaders, and you know they got three more games starting today. I'm guessing that the Cleburne wants to get them out of town, especially if they're going to keep on bashing balls like this.
4: The pitch. Richards turns on one high and deep to right field. Way back, Marge Cuckett down. Jairus Richards. A big-time home run to right field, and just like that, the Fargo Moorhead Redhawks have taken an 8-7 lead.
3: They go on to win 12-9, so it's kind of a pinball game yesterday down in Cleburne, and they will be in action. They're bringing in the school kids. It's a school day special. 10:40 is the pregame show. A little bit after 11 o'clock, Jack Michaels will have the call over on 7:40, The Fan.
2: That was fun with American Association Baseball, is because there's a lot of names back. You're Dylan Thomas's, you're Jose Sermo, but you're not really sure how the season is going to start. And to start off on a winning tear like this is absolutely fantastic.
3: Yeah, it is really nice. I mean, having seven games against the same team is a little... You imagine if they go in there and go 7-0? I mean, get our playoff tickets ready, because that's certainly going to set the tone for the season.
2: And I'm not saying, I'm just saying, but when you see Too Tall Tom's forecast, especially for like Saturday, you're talking baseball, 73 degrees and sunny. Sunday, 82 degrees.
3: Yeah, Memorial Day weekend, the home opener coming up on Friday night at Newman Outdoor Field. Looking forward to that. I'm sure a lot of people are.
2: Fireworks.
3: That's when we're going to know that, we're kind of getting to some normalcy here with hopefully some summer.
2: Baseball is back.
3: Yeah, so maybe Jack and the gang are going to, Chris Coase and the gang are going to bring back some summer weather for us from Texas,
2: right,
3: hopefully.
2: Now, one of the things that we've learned where we live is you can talk about deer hunting any time of year, and you can talk about the Minnesota Vikings any time of year. And I was sharing a story, because I haven't heard it on the morning crew for a long time, and I was telling some friends how, do you realize that Derek Hansen could have been the next Minnesota Vikings mascot?
3: I know. I competed with Ragnar.
2: Well, you know, tell us that story, because we haven't heard it. People maybe have heard it on 740 The Fan or on Couch Potato Radio, but at 6:30 on a Monday morning, this is going back to, were you still in school?
3: I was still in college, yes. I was still in college, and I was just reading through the old Star Tribune sports thing, and they said, hey, they're going to have tryouts for, they want to have a mascot, kind of like the old Hub Meads. You remember Hub Meads?
2: I had a card, a Hub Meads card.
3: Yeah.
2: Wore the horns and the helmet.
3: Yeah,
2: he looked, the beard.
3: Yeah, he was kind of, they wanted something like that. And so they, I applied for it. I kind of want to be more of a Crazy George type of guy, you know what I mean?
2: The,
3: you know, kind of get the crowd going. Because you remember then in the early 90s, the Metrodome was dead. I mean,
2: yeah.
3: they wouldn't sell out games. They had the General Mills Fund to sell out games so they wouldn't get blacked out in the Twin Cities. That all changed when Randy Moss came to town in 1998 and they sold out since.
2: So you were like 20-some years old?
3: Yeah. So it was 20.
2: And you applied, you saw an ad in the paper to be the Vikings mascot.
3: So, and so I went down, did that Mega Mall as a draft party. And that's where I met Joe Sensor, who just recently passed away. And so, yeah, I tried it. Ragnar was there. He's like a lunch, you know, he worked in the lunch. He's like a security guard for school. So all the kids came to cheer him on and he won it. And rightfully so. He did a good job his time with, until he asked for too much money. But yeah, he was there. So
2: was that the only time? Have you applied to be a mascot in any?
3: I would say no. No, that was my one and only time. And
2: what did you have to do? Did you have to like audition?
3: We got up there, and said, did a little thing. It was, it was lame. But,
2: oh.
3: I only got like 2 seconds, so yeah.
2: I mean, I'm sure you wish it could have happened, but then you might not be here today.
3: It was like American Idol. I just, I didn't sing as well as the young man from Fergus Falls. Just put it that way.
2: That's right.
3: Again, coming up, a Red Hawks over on the Fan today, 10:40 pregame show tonight. Twins baseball against Houston, 6 o'clock on the Mighty 790, 104.7 KFGO.
2: Thank you very much, Derek. 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Ryan Jenkins, Camp Show local news coming up after we get you an Outdoors Live update. This is one of the cool things. 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
3: Ryan Jake in the KFGO newsroom. Did you ever try out to be the Broncos mascot like I did? I mean, you ever try anything like that?
6: I did not. However, I did apply to be the GM.
3: Okay. How'd that work out?
6: I didn't even get a call back.
3: No kidding, huh?
6: No.
3: Well, they gave it to a former Vikings executive. You know,
6: They did. And he seems to be doing okay.
3: But you have won a Super Bowl, so maybe that wasn't a good thing. You know.
6: Well, it's still early. Still early.
2: Oh.
3: There were rumors that the Vikings were looking to pick him off, you know.
6: Really?
3: Yeah, to try to get him to come back after Kwesi got.
6: Sure.
3: But I don't know. He's in a pretty good situation out there.
6: Yeah, I think he's doing well. No, I did.
3: George Payton, right? Isn't that his name?
6: Payton, yep. For a while there was Payton. Peyton Manning.
2: Sure.
6: Peyton Manning, George Payton and Sean Payton.
2: Sean Payton.
6: Yeah, all spelled different.
3: Yeah, not related. Not a one of them. Yeah.
6: Not related, no. There was the old meme with Spider-Man, the three Spider-Men all pointing at each other, Peyton, and Peyton.
3: We know about Arch Manning. You see that Peyton Manning's kids in high school and wowing everyone with his quarterback play? I mean,
6: I saw
3: this
6: that.
3: Is how old I am now, man.
6: Saw that, yeah. No, I did a nice cover letter. I went through what I would do if I got in, and I also sent a picture of myself with John Elway, the cardboard cutout John Elway, but that didn't sweeten the pot.
3: Oh,
6: I guess I don't know.
2: This time around, maybe they kept your resume on file.
6: They could have.
3: Did
6: they
3: you tell them that this is who I sleep next to at night? I put the cardboard, in, you
6: know,
3: the cardboard in my bed with me.
6: No, I.
3: Spare bedroom Tabitha kicks you 2 hours.
6: They probably threw that manila envelope away fast enough. They probably would have set fire to it if I would have.
3: Well, yeah, you gotta have kindling somewhere. That's
6: it would have wound up on the internet. 45 degrees, cloudy Fargo Moorhead. We are expecting a cloudy and breezy day today. Chief Meteorologist Tom Szymanski calling for areas of showers arriving this afternoon, a high of 51. On the final day of the legislative session yesterday, House Democrats made two more attempts to bring the gun violence prevention package to the Minnesota House floor for a vote. Both times it was this back and forth between Democratic House Floor Leader Jamie Long and Republican House Speaker Lisa Damith.
7: Madam Speaker, it being the last day of session, will Senate File 4067 have a chance to go to committee and come to the floor for the vote that the public has been demanding?
8: Representative Long, there has been a vote taken through urgencies on this floor many times.
6: After the session ended, Democratic House Leader Zach Stevenson had this to say.
9: They wouldn't do even the most basic things. They wouldn't even let the bill out of the drawer, right? I mean, they were so desperate to not do anything on guns that they literally hid the bill.
6: Damuth says the vote was taken eight times.
8: Three times an urgency was brought forward, and there weren't the votes. Again, five times in committee brought forward. There weren't the votes. The votes didn't exist.
6: Damuth maintained her position, saying the bill would not come forward without passing committees. Governor Tim Walz is heading to northeastern Minnesota today to get an update on the Stewart Trail wildfire near Two Harbors. He declared a peacetime emergency and activated the National Guard in response to the wildfires happening in the northern part of the state. The governor is scheduled to meet with local leaders and emergency managers for a briefing on the fire response before surveying damage and visiting with first responders working on the front lines. The visit comes as crews continue battling dangerous fire conditions fueled by dry weather and strong winds across parts of the state. 45 and cloudy. 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
6: Cloudy and 45, you're listening to KFGO News. St. Louis County authorities in northeast Minnesota say a plane was shot while fighting wildfires. Sheriff Gordon Ramsey says the aircraft was struck by a bullet Friday evening while scooping water from a lake near Orr. The pilot landed safely and was not injured. The damage was discovered after the plane returned to the airport. The driver of a pickup is dead after crashing into a parked bulldozer in rural Steele County in eastern North Dakota. The Highway Patrol says the crash happened 2 miles northwest of Pillsbury sometime Friday night. Troopers say 42-year-old Jonathan Heidorn of Hope was driving on a gravel road from Page toward Hope when he couldn't handle a curve in the road. Heidorn's pickup went off the road into a field and crashed into the bulldozer. The crash was reported around 9:30 Saturday morning. Heidorn died at the scene. He was not wearing a seatbelt. The driver of a motorcycle and his passenger both suffered serious injuries in a crash Thursday night. The crash happened just after 9:30 on North Dakota Highway 11, a mile east of Ledgerwood in Richland County. The Highway Patrol says a car was passing the motorcycle when the bike crossed the center line and sideswiped the car. 49-year-old Corey Saylor of Bismarck lost control of the motorcycle and the bike went into the ditch. Saylor and his passenger, 37-year-old Casey Manikowski of Ledgerwood, were both thrown from the motorcycle. Neither was wearing a helmet. Saylor is facing charges of DUI, DUI refusal, and driving under suspension. The man driving the car, 59-year-old Dale Polanski of Ledgerwood, was not hurt. Heading into the KFGO Weather Center with Chief Meteorologist Tom Szymanski, the KFGO Weather Center is powered by Acme Tools, where you can save big now on Toro outdoor power equipment. 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Tom, two records not that far back, really. High of 96 in 2012. Mm-hmm. And
3: yeah.
6: A low of 25 in 2002.
3: Ooh, I prefer 2012. Man.
6: Yeah, me too, I think. No. I think I'm over this cold now.
3: Are you sure?
6: Well, I don't know. Yeah, I think so.
3: How about the wind?
6: I've been over that for decades.
3: you're in for an interesting stretch of weather, because the breeze will be a part of the forecast most days coming up. As I wouldn't categorize it as horribly windy or anything like that, but enough that you will notice that, and that'll add to the chill to the air today, as the predicted high is only 51. We're only going to gain a few more degrees, I think, thanks to the extensive and thick cloud cover, and maybe a few showers moving in sometime this afternoon in some areas. North wind, though, 14 to 31, breezy overnight, areas of showers prior to midnight. As we drop down to 38, northwest wind, 13 to 28, and then tomorrow, mostly cloudy, breezy, 50, northwest wind at 15 to 30 miles per hour.
11: As we look forward, it gets a little bit warmer. I'll tell you all about that and more with the Cape Call soon. Right now, the wind is out of the north at around 17, and it will continue to pick up just a bit. 46 in Moorhead and the airport, and also 45 here at the KFGO Weather Cave.
12: CBS News Brief. At least two dozen tornadoes are reported in the plains overnight. One flattened a home in St. Liberty, Nebraska, and trapped people in the basement. CBS's Rob Marciano spoke to a mother and daughter who were among them.
13: It had to be absolutely frightening.
14: Yeah, it was. Yeah, for me, the most terrifying thing I've ever experienced in my entire life.
12: New York commuters dealing with their first weekday of a strike on the Long Island Railroad. MTA CEO Jan Oliber.
15: These guys seem to think that they're special, they're better than everybody else, and we're not going to blow the MTA's budget and put more burden on taxpayers and riders.
12: President Trump says the clock is ticking for Iran to agree to a peace deal. CBS's Olivia Rinaldi.
16: The question about the path forward still remains whether or not this president is willing to resume military strikes inside of Iran.
12: CBS News Brief. I'm Deborah Rodriguez.
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2: 45 degrees, this is the KFGO Morning Crew. Derek Hansen in for Robbie Daniels. Doug Lear with us, and it's good to have with us our farmer ranch director, Sarah Heinrich. How are you doing this morning, Sarah?
24: Not too shabby. It's soggy, Sarah Heinrich, this way.
25: Sprinkling, Sarah Heinrich.
2: An inch?
24: Inch of rain.
2: Hey, I bet they're loving that.
24: Yeah, and so, I mean, it's cold. I wish that the temperatures would warm up, right? But if we could order the forecast how we wanted it, I would prefer if it was a warm rain. It's a cold rain.
25: Yeah.
24: But, I mean, we got an inch of rain, and so things are going to green up, I think, real quick around here.
25: I'm guessing
3: it's been a little dusty in your plains, too, right?
24: Oh, my goodness. Has it ever been dusty?
2: Sir,
24: the amount of real estate moving in the air has been phenomenal.
25: We've been talking this morning. Our question of the day is, you know, with graduation season, what's a great go-to graduation gift to give or one that you've got in the past that you really remember receiving, Sarah?
24: Okay, so we give hard, cold cash.
25: Yeah.
24: Right. That is just a standard for us, as for many, right? But one thing that I did get that I do remember, and I loved it and used it until it absolutely died, was one of those little college fridges.
25: Oh really?
3: For sure, yeah.
24: Well, you can use it, I mean, long after college is
25: over. Man. So oh, yeah.
24: I would mark down as one of the most useful things that was ever given to us.
3: I still have one in my office that I had from college. I mean, still working. Right. Yeah, it's still in my office right now.
24: See, they make nice little office fridges, right. Or if you just want to, like, put it in the garage or whatever, they just come in real handy.
25: Yeah, no, I've got two of them now that I think about it. I'm like, they are. They are. Nobody ever says, I've got too much fridge space.
3: Yeah, that and freezer space. And in your case, freezer space with cattle. Oh, my.
24: Yeah, we have two very large freezers and freezers in our garage. And you guys, it was graduation weekend in Medina this weekend. So that was what we were up to with the rain. We were at open houses.
3: I'm sure. Yeah.
25: It's kind of fun. I mean, you like to have, like, if you're the host couple, you want to have, like, nice sunny weather mm-hmm. so everybody can be out in the yard and stuff like that. But there's also the fact of when it is a little bit drizzly, it gives you something to look forward to. We're going to go here, then we're going to go there, and
24: that, and like if you think about it, like we live in a major farming community, right? So then everybody can show up if it rains.
25: Yep,
3: that's true. Well, it's kind of interesting too, is that I joked with someone I saw, live in my hometown of Barnesville, and I said to them, seems like the only time we see each other is at graduations. I mean,
24: right?
3: It's kind of funny. You live in the same town, but y'all kind of end up at the same graduations, and that's it.
24: Well, I know. I do love that.
25: We were at a graduation for Michelle's cousin's kid yesterday up by Northern Cass, and legitimately, a lot of those relatives hadn't seen him in a year since the last graduation.
24: See, since the last graduation. See, it's a great reason to get together.
3: For sure. One thing that's been talked about is throughout this talk of our question of the day, the best graduation gifts, past, present, whatever, is also just about how much money you can get. If you have a big family like you guys do, or if you have, if you're like a teacher or a principal, what that can get to, it can start costing a lot of money. And who knows? I mean, a lot of people might have to put one of their paychecks or maybe even their tax return on something like that.
24: Guys, you want to know how much credit card debt is rising?
3: Oh,
24: I mean, this
3: crazy.
24: Is no surprise. So we're all getting tax refunds back, right? Because that's just this time of year, okay? So the average refund has climbed to about a little over $2,800, okay?
3: Nice.
24: So that's up from $2,300 from last year. So we're seeing a $500 increase on that, okay? But nobody's spending it on the things that we used to spend it on. Things used to be spent on were like entertainment, dining out, luxuries, new clothes, those things, right? It was like kind of like quote unquote splurge money. I always
3: mm-hmm. get your new big flat screen TV, something like that, right?
24: Right?
3: Yeah, exactly.
24: Right, you're excited because you've got all this cash coming in all of a sudden that you didn't have access to before. Well, now everybody's using it just to pay like monthly bills, groceries. And other essentials.
3: Laundry detergent.
24: Get some of that credit card debt down. Laundry detergent. Because I was just doing a little bit of digging, okay? So the cost of living in North Dakota, and this is just a very rough average. Obviously, it varies greatly from the western to the eastern side of the state, right? So we're about 8% lower than the national average. But still, a single adult is $2,100 to $2,300 per month just to cover basic expenses.
3: Wow, that's crazy.
24: Which doesn't surprise me. So right away I thought, that's kind of crazy. But then I thought about rent.
25: Yeah.
24: So if you're paying rent, if you're paying, let's say, $1,300 a month, well, that leaves you $1,000 to live off of for the month. And I don't know a lot of people that can live off $1,000 in a month. I mean, when you think of all of the things like your cell phone and your groceries and your heating and all the other things that you go into that, right?
3: No, you're exactly right. Well, and Doug and I were having a conversation was last week just about household stuff that you need to get done.
25: Yeah.
3: I mean, I'm guessing a lot of things, if you, need a new sink or if there's a new light fixture that's out, things like that, just to keep everything up around the house. I mean, you got to buy softener salt. You got to make sure, water filters, all that stuff. It's never ending. It just adds up.
24: It's never ending. And that doesn't add on any car breakdowns, right? Or any gas or
3: oil
24: changes.
3: I got hit with that.
24: Or new tires, right? I mean, that eats up a huge chunk as well. So I can definitely see why people are choosing to use their refunds for just the essentials, because I was doing my own thinking in my own head and looking down our credit card statement, and I thought to myself, man, there's not a lot of fun on here. I mean, literally, it's pretty much all just standard living, the standard bills, the groceries, and all those things that come along with it.
3: Well, and food has gotten so cheap. I'm sure it's easy to feed all those children of yours, too. Right?
24: Absolutely. Derek, you don't even want to know what my grocery bill is.
3: I don't. No, I really don't.
25: You stop at the big box store.
3: I can't imagine.
24: And I am that lady. There was a small little boy with his mom, and he literally, they were buying enough stuff for $100, and he was carrying a calculator. And he was adding up all the things along the way. Well, and it was absolutely adorable. And he looked over to my cart, and he had to be about 4 years old, and he goes, Mom, that's a lot more than $100.
3: And you said, you're telling me.
0: And you're like, yeah, I laughed pretty hard. I said, yes, it is a lot more than $100.
25: Like, hey, kid, that's just one cart. There's two more carts that are going to be coming by. You got like nursery trailers coming behind you, don't you?
3: And you looked down and said, listen, I got enough for a basketball team at home. This is how
0: that's
3: it goes.
0: Right.
3: Yeah.
0: This has got to last a while.
25: So before we run out of time, Sarah Heinrich, what's on the docket for the first day of summer vacation for the Heinrich herd?
0: Piano lessons.
3: Oh, okay, that's good.
0: Mm-hmm.
25: All of
0: so
25: them?
0: That is what is on the docket.
25: All of them?
0: No, just one.
25: Okay, I was going to say, because piano lessons aren't free either.
0: No, they're not free. and it's sprinkly and it's spritzy here, so I can maybe see a lazy start to summer break. Oh, and t-ball practice is starting.
25: Of course!
0: Yeah.
25: Love it.
0: I forgot all about that. Yes, t-ball practice.
3: Piano,
0: is t-ball, well.
3: Rites of passages. When yeah, you're,
0: that's
3: in your,
0: right.
3: You know,
0: those
3: yeah.
0: are all
3: pre-teen
0: great
3: years.
0: Youth activities. Yeah.
25: That's
0: might
25: why we
0: well
25: love
0: just
25: to
0: jump
25: spend,
0: in.
25: That's why we love to spend Monday mornings in Medina, KF Drill, Farmer and Ranch Director, Soggy Sarah Heinrich. We're going to catch up with you 7:25.
0: We'll see you in the next hour.
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4: problem.
25: We were just talking with Sarah Heinrich, and one of her kids is starting piano lessons in the summertime. I think mom maybe tried to get me piano lessons for maybe a day or two, and I think they realized that it's just useless. Did you ever take piano lessons, Tom?
4: No way. No, never. No, my sister did.
25: Derek?
4: What?
3: I wish I would have. And, you know, Amy Eiler, I heard her talk about this on It Takes Two not too long ago. Her mother made her do it if they were going to play another instrument because, like, everything starts with the piano.
25: Right.
3: And kind of branches off. Like, if you, like, see, like, some of the great songwriters, like all the Beatles, as we mentioned before, they kind of, all their music kind of starts from that. I mean, even the great guitarists like Eddie Van Halen.
25: Yeah.
3: It all based off the keyboard. That's why there's so much Van Halen keyboard stuff because that's where you kind of get the start of it. And then he would bring that over to his big electric guitar that he's known for. But, So I wish... Because I was the worst trombone player in the history of Barnesville Pep Band. Trust me on that.
25: Okay,
3: one,
25: that fits because I was the worst trombone player in the history of Lemoor and Valley City.
3: Yep. So we had that going for us.
4: I never took band in school.
25: Yeah. Did you?
4: No, it didn't.
3: I wanted to
4: it
3: do
4: was an
3: drums,
4: elective.
3: But everyone wanted to do drums.
25: Right.
3: So
4: well, yeah, that's an easy one, right? Well, it's not easy to play drums, but I mean, it sounds like the most fun for kids to do, right?
3: For sure. I just wanted to go to the band trip to D.C. I did, and then my senior year, I didn't go out and sorry, Mr. Fagan, but I wasn't good anyway. I mean,
25: yeah, I was terrible. Oh. Just absolutely. And until still today.
3: Yeah.
4: My sister took piano lessons, and we had this piano in our living room that, and she took them for a while. She got bored with it. And that thing was more of like a piece of furniture. It just sat there. You know, nobody ever really played it.
25: Yeah.
4: I don't know. Did you have one in your house?
3: I did for the 14 years I was with my ex. Yeah, we had one.
4: You did?
25: Yeah, we still have. My wife can play piano like
3: really
25: beautiful music.
3: Unreal.
25: Beautiful music.
4: Oh, that's great. That's great talent to have. No question about it. But no, I don't recall any of my friends taking piano lessons either. So my sister did and some of her friends did, but I don't recall any of my buddies having to take piano lessons.
3: The only thing I could do is a target, hit the thing that said jazz, and you hit the one note, and then it played like something for you.
4: Oh, see, now I could do that.
25: Yeah,
3: exactly.
25: Right.
4: One of the player pianos. Yeah, right. I could do the player piano. All right, well, we got ourselves a cold day in store. I mean, it might be a better day to stay inside and practice your piano playing than going outside, to tell you the truth. It's not going to be the nicest day ever. The breeze will be up. It's not going to be categorized as a horribly windy day, but when you have a high temperature expected to only reach 51 or so, you combine that with a breeze out of the north, 14 to 31, it won't feel good unless you're into that kind of thing, in which case enjoy the day. Areas of showers will arrive sometime this afternoon from southwest to northeast, probably, I'm thinking locally, mid to late afternoon into the pre-midnight hours tonight. I don't think we're going to get a heck of a lot out of it in most areas. A tenth or two, perhaps. We had 11 hunters with this last event yesterday late and through the first part of the overnight. 51 today, 38 tonight. Those showers ending before midnight. The breeze remains northwest 13 to 28. Breezy tomorrow.
11: Mostly cloudy, 50, and that wind northwest 15 to 30. And then for Wednesday, mostly sunny and becoming breezy, areas of frost early in the morning. Low near 30 with a high of 67 degrees. So, again, with the plants, cover them up, bring them in, or let them die. The choice is yours. Thursday, partly sunny and breezy, low 46, high 73. Then Friday, a chance for rain, breezy, high 64. And the weekend overall doesn't look too bad yet. At least for now, chance for showers early in the morning on Saturday, partly sunny, high 73, and then Sunday warming up, partly sunny, breezy. It's about time. We'll try for 82, and hopefully that will work out. There's some fog up north, so there could be some of that dealing with if you're listening up north. It's a very light fog and haze in the air here, but that's not going to be a big deal. Winds are out of the north at around, 18 miles an hour. Cloudy, 46 in Moorhead and the airport, 45 at the KFGO Weather Cave.
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7: Good morning. Minnesota lawmakers head back to the Capitol one more time today to close out the 2026 legislative session. The driver of a motorcycle and his passenger both suffered serious injuries in a crash Thursday night. And Governor Tim Walz has declared a peacetime emergency and activated the National Guard to help fight wildfires in northern Minnesota. Those are some of the stories we're following. 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
25: We are coming up on 7 o'clock. Derek Hansen for Robbie Daniels. He is Doug Lear. 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
6: Happy birthday, George Strait. 74 candles on the cake.
25: 74, okay.
6: Yeah. Mr. October is definitely heading towards October. That's Reggie Jackson. Want to guess how old Reggie Jackson is, Derek Hansen?
25: Oh, 75?
6: He used to be.
25: Really?
6: Yeah. Now he's 80.
25: He's 80? Yeah. Mr. October is 80 years old. All right. Time to go get my Geritol, man.
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15: I'm Deborah Rodriguez. We begin with a new development in the standoff between the U.S. and Iran.
16: I'm Vicky Barger at the Foreign Desk in London. Iran's top security authority has just confirmed it is forming a new entity to manage the Strait of Hormuz, which Tehran has effectively closed and wants to charge ships to traverse. This, despite the fact that the law of the sea mandates free passage for all vessels through the world's waterways. It is not clear if the Iranians actually intend to charge ships for passage or whether the goal is to show the U.S. and Israel who's in charge of the strait, both could be the case.
17: Hours before Iran announced the plan, President Trump warned the clock is ticking for Tehran to agree to a peace deal.
18: We cannot let Iran have a nuclear weapon.
17: With gas prices averaging $4.52 a gallon today, $6.15 in California, many Americans have become impatient. Correspondent Ed O'Keefe is at the White House.
19: A new CBS News poll finds 7 in 10 say they're frustrated or even angry about Trump's approach to the economy. Two-thirds say his policies are making it worse. And 77% say incomes aren't keeping up with inflation.
17: Violent weather has once again swept the nation's midsection, sending roofs, trees, and power lines flying through the air. CBS meteorologist Rob Marciano is in St. Paul, Nebraska.
20: Dozens of reported tornadoes across the central U.S. The one that came through here, absolutely ferocious. It flattened several homes in this area, including one which was brand new. The family just moved in here 2 weeks ago.
17: More dangerous weather is expected today from Texas up to Michigan. No one's working on the country's biggest commuter rail system this morning, and it's creating a challenge for Long Island riders who need to get to work. Correspondent Jerika Duncan has details from New York.
21: All we're asking for is fair wages.
22: The unions blame the Metropolitan Transportation Authority, or the MTA, for the failed negotiations, saying many of those on strike have gone 4 years without a raise. MTA Chair and CEO Jana Lieber.
23: Remember, these are by far the best paid workers in the entire national railroad system.
17: A federal labor agency has summoned both sides to meet. The Cavaliers are back in the NBA's Eastern Conference Finals for the first time since LeBron left in 2018.
32: The step back Jay, money! Wow! Spider has been scintillating!
17: Donovan Mitchell led Cleveland to a 125-94 victory over the Pistons in Game 7 on Amazon Prime. Cavs and Knicks kick off their series tomorrow night in New York. The West Finals begin tonight with the Thunder hosting the Spurs. 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
17: Starbucks has something new brewing overseas.
0: Starbucks plans to open its first corporate office in India next year in a move that the company says would actually bring previously outsourced jobs back under direct control of the Seattle-based company. Memos obtained by Bloomberg say the new office would bring technology jobs being done by contractors back in-house, which would save money. Starbucks expects to choose a site for the new office later this year and then begin recruiting. Heather Bosch, CBS News, Seattle.
17: A rap star has proved she's a hands-on mom. She joked about her aim in an Instagram post, Cardi B did, after throwing out the first pitch at her four-year-old son Wave's baseball game in the Bronx. She shares three children, including Wave, with her ex Offset. Deborah Rodriguez, CBS News.
1: On the next week of It Takes Two, we start out Monday with the IMA Doctor Show. 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
2: We'll be ootin' a boot at Rosewild on Wednesday. We got a plant talk. Oh, it feels like summer on It Takes Two with Amy and JJ.
3: Hey, Twins Territory, it's Chris Atterbury. Join me alongside foul ball catching expert Dan Gladden from Target Field as the Twins host the Houston Astros in the first of a three-game series. 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We'll be on the air at 6 o'clock with the pregame lineup card right here on your home, Twins Baseball.
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6: 706 KFGO News brought to you by Shotwell Floral. Shotwell's has been providing beautiful flowers and plants for every occasion for over 135 years. Ryan Jakey, Derek Hansen, Dougler. So here's the next kind of, etiquette question. Is there a difference between a wedding and graduation going back for seconds? Because I'm going to throw Wade under the bus. So I'm at graduation at Northern Cass. And Wade says, let's go get ourselves another pulled pork sandwich. And I'm like, sounds good to me. I follow him up there. But I don't think you can do that at a wedding, can you?
9: Why?
6: Can you go back and
10: if everyone goes through once, I think it's like graduation is tougher because you don't know how many more people are coming through.
6: Yeah.
10: But like at a wedding, you kind of know if people have been through once, right?
9: Right.
6: Yeah.
9: Yeah.
10: So if it's like a buffet thing, yeah, go. And usually one of the hosts will say, hey, go through the line again. We don't need this much food. So.
9: Here's what I'm going to say.
6: What are you going
9: to say? If everybody's gone through, Derek's right. It's free game. But here's the other thing. I've had a graduation before. And we had way, way too much food and had food left over, food that we threw away, and I'm ashamed to say it.
6: Whoa.
9: So I would much rather be like, well, we got a ton and it's all gone. So
6: weren't
9: good.
6: You giving it out on the
9: yes.
6: Whip? And then yeah. You still had.
9: Yeah.
6: And I should have stuck around longer is what you're saying.
9: Well, we had like a 4-hour party.
6: I was there.
9: So, I know you were. So, I mean, people buy the food for other people to eat it.
6: Yeah. You could have saved it for Haley.
9: Eat it. Yeah, we could have. We could have frozen. How would wings be frozen?
6: 2 years later.
9: Three years later.
10: I guess the trick is for people like us who like to eat healthy a lot is like if the graduation says 5 to 8 p.m.,
9: uh-huh.
10: I would show up at 7:45. Then you can go through as many times as you want, right?
9: Yeah.
10: Then you have to worry about the helping that you're taking.
6: There's a tactical move.
10: Yeah.
6: You better be in the first one there.
9: Yep.
10: You know, you want to be there late. And then you know what's... If they don't have any left, okay, fine. We'll stop by a fast food joint later. But at least then you know if you're going through seconds or thirds or maybe fourths that there's... So
11: making the world a better place.
10: Strategy, yeah.
9: That's why I like to plan out my grad parties. I look at all the cards and see who's got them early and go there. And then sometimes what you could do is you could scout them all out and then come back later. You know, decide...
10: Really?
9: Yeah, they had something better at that party, so I'm not going to eat this. I'll go back over there.
10: That has happened before. They said, because many times the dad will say, hey, come back. We got a lot more beer back here.
9: See?
11: Adult water.
9: See, Doug?
11: Cooler labeled adult water.
10: It's a strategy, yes.
9: I don't know what you're fretting over, Doug.
11: Mm-hmm. Thank you. I feel better.
9: I'm setting the bar low for you.
11: I can get under that.
9: It's 45 degrees, cloudy Fargo-Moorhead. We are expecting a cloudy day today. Areas of showers arriving this afternoon. Chief Meteorologist Tom Szymanski calling for a high of 51. Minnesota lawmakers head back to the Capitol one more time today to close out the 2026 legislative session.
12: All those in favor say aye. Those opposed, nay. That motion prevails. The House stands in recess.
13: House Speaker Lisa Damith, late last night after lawmakers wrapped up a long day of debate and voting, there are a few ceremonial duties scheduled today before the official signing die. There was lots of heavy lifting last night, including approving an initial bailout of $205 million for the financially strapped Hennepin County Medical Center. A $1.2 billion bonding bill was passed to fund public building projects and an agreement for a temporary license tab fee reduction. What did not pass was gun safety legislation that was narrowly approved by the state Senate but never voted on by the full House.
9: That's reporter Al Schock. A 42-year-old man from Hope, North Dakota, died after crashing his vehicle into an unoccupied bulldozer Friday night. The Highway Patrol does not know exactly what time the crash happened. Troopers say Jonathan Heidorn was driving a pickup from Page to Hope. He couldn't handle the curve at the intersection of 12th Street and 126th Avenue Southeast, left the road, and went into a field where he struck the bulldozer. The crash was reported just before 9:30 Saturday morning. Heidorn died at the scene. He was not wearing a seatbelt. The driver of a motorcycle and his passenger both suffered serious injuries in a crash Thursday night. The crash happened just after 9:30 on North Dakota Highway 11, a mile east of Lidgerwood in Richland County. The Highway Patrol says a car was passing the motorcycle when the bike crossed the center line and sideswiped the car. 49-year-old Corey Saylor of Bismarck lost control of the motorcycle and the bike went into the ditch. Saylor and his passenger, 37-year-old Casey Manikowski of Lidgerwood, were both thrown from the motorcycle. Neither was wearing a helmet. Saylor is facing charges of DUI, DUI refusal, and driving under suspension. The man driving the car, 59-year-old Dale Polanski of Lidgerwood, was not hurt. 45 degrees and cloudy. 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
9: Cloudy and 45, you're listening to KFGO News. Governor Tim Walz has declared a peacetime emergency and activated the National Guard to help fight wildfires in northern Minnesota. The declaration comes as dry, hot, and windy conditions have created dangerous wildfire risk across the state. Fires have spread across Lake, Crow Wing, and St. Louis counties. The largest fires are the Stewart Trail Fire near Two Harbors and the Flanders Fire in Crow Wing County. Between the two, nearly 2,000 acres have burned since Friday. And Governor Walz is going to head to that area today to get an update on the Stewart Trail wildfire. He declared that emergency and the National Guard will be in the state. The governor is scheduled to meet with local leaders and emergency managers for a briefing on the fire response before surveying damage and visiting with first responders working on the front lines. A large section of the old McIntosh School in northwest Minnesota collapsed Friday afternoon. The Polk County Sheriff's Office says someone reported the collapse around 2:40. No one was hurt. The Sheriff's Office says the area is not safe and is barricaded to keep people out. McIntosh is about 20 miles north of Manoman. Heading into the KFGO Weather Center with Chief Meteorologist Tom Szymanski, the KFGO Weather Center is powered by Acme Tools, where you can save big now on Toro outdoor power equipment. 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Tom, kind of a gloomy day, I guess, but that rain sure is needed.
16: Yeah, the rain is needed. We had 11 hunters here with this last little event. More fell in some places.

0: Places may not even hit 50, which is ridiculous. Mostly cloudy, breezy, areas of showers before midnight tonight, down to 38. North wind 13 to 28 to tomorrow. Mostly cloudy, breezy, cold, high near 50. Northwesterlies 15 to 30. With Wednesday looking mostly sunny, the breeze picks up, areas of frost early in the morning, low near 30, high near 67. Thursday partly sunny and breezy, low 46 with a high of 73. And our next chance for rain appears to be Friday, cloudy, breezy, chance for rain, low 50, high near 64. Then on Saturday, partly sunny, chance for showers early in the day, look for a high right around 73. And Sunday, partly sunny and breezy, 82 as it warms up, finally, at that time. Temps in the 40s across the region right now, so not much going on. Some fog, mainly up north. We got a little bit of it in the FM area. Wherever the fog is, don't worry, it'll lift out quickly. Otherwise, north to northwest winds at 16 at this 46 in Moorhead and the airport, and currently 45 at the KFGO Weather Cave.
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2: 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Good morning, DH.
7: Yes, good morning. Time to focus on baseball. Yep. T-Wolves, dead.
8: Minnesota Wolves. Wild.
7: Done. Dead. Yeah.
8: Fargo Force.
7: Niedermeyer.
8: Over.
7: No,
2: UND hockey. Over.
7: Yeah, so it's all focused on baseball right now. Minnesota Twins losing a couple close games on Friday and Saturday, and that's really been kind of the story. They've lost a lot of one-run games this year, much because of the bullpen. Bullpen came through yesterday, and so did their catcher.
9: Sheffers crushes into left field. Back to the track, to the wall. Out of here! Jeffers gives the Twins a 4-3 lead. His seventh homer of the year.
7: Yeah, he's been stellar all season long for the Twins, both defensively and offensively. No doubt the MVP. Won't be surprised, and not looking at the, trying to figure out the catcher situation in the American League, he might be the lone representative for the Twins right now. I'm trying to think who else. You know, maybe Buxton gets in there.
8: Right.
7: Just kind of depends upon, I have to look at the American League catchers. But the way he is starting the season, he certainly is doing a great job.
8: So. Well, and you mentioned defensively, and one of the things that Derek Shelton had said on Inside Twins was that the pitch challenge is something Ryan Jeffers took very seriously last year.
7: Right, in spring training, yep.
8: And it's showing with the success rate that he's had.
7: Yeah, no question. So great to see there. So Ryan Jeffers playing well. Interesting now, I mean, the Twins, they're sitting there not the greatest record. They're 21-26, so they're five games behind, under 500. And the White Sox and Guardians have been a little hot as of late, 7-3 in their last 10. So right now the Twins, 4.5 games behind Cleveland, just 3.5 behind Chicago. But sitting in the middle of the pack in the American League Central, because the Tigers and the Royals have kind of fallen off here. Now the Tigers have been just gashed with injuries,
8: yeah.
7: So it's tough for them. Got to be a tough time in Detroit. The Tigers look pretty promising, maybe a team that could win the American League Central. They have injuries, and they're falling apart. And the Pistons upset last night by Cleveland. So my apologies to our market manager here, originally from Michigan.
8: Yeah.
7: He's in tough times right now for a Detroit fan.
8: Right, so. But now, so for the Twins, hosting Houston now, and this Houston team isn't what it used to be. When you think about, you know, the last few years, it's just, did Carlos Correa, is he done for the
7: season? He's done for the season, yeah. I mean, they're 10 games below 500, so it's
8: really?
7: Time to make some hay if you're the Twins, if you want to start winning some
8: at
7: games
8: home.
7: Here. Right before, the biggest thing is we want them to be, you know, relevant up to the 4th of July, if not longer, before the Vikings start, you know, showing up to training.

0: in camp, you know. And so, you don't want to be 10 games up by Memorial Day, right? So yep. we got a week from today.
1: Then it's how's J.J. McCarthy looking?
0: Yes. Yeah. A week from today, if they can sit around 2.5 games behind first place, then we can keep on being excited about this team, even though they're young and a little inexperienced and a bullpen that's a little shaky. But
1: so I wasn't listening that close yesterday. Was Byron Buxton back in the lineup yesterday?
0: I don't know about yet. I don't think so yesterday. He's been out since Thursday afternoon. He was a scratch for that day game that they had, and so he's been ailing a little bit. Biggest story, of course, is Royce Lewis. He's been struggling so much, and you know, when he was dynamic in 2023, he thought, boy, here's the next big superstar. He's the next likable superstar, like a Torii Hunter. Not going to go quite Kirby, but right under that and that kind of line. But
1: so point being, Derek, yesterday Byron Buxton was not in the lineup once again. Royce Lewis, 0-for-3 with 3 strikeouts.
0: Yeah.
1: 0-for-3 with 3 strikeouts.
0: He is really, really struggling. It's tough to see because his promise was so, and just I thought he was going to be one of the next big guys for this team, and he just hasn't been. I mean, when Cody Clemens, who was a waiver wire pickup last year from the Phillies and has exploded here, and one of your key guys, utility guys, who's doing things offensively and defensively, he can go play first base or second base. You know, if you need him in the outfield, he'll do whatever.
1: Yeah.
0: Yeah, Roger Clemens' kid's been kind of an unsung hero for this team the past year and a half, right?
1: I mean, oh, for sure.
0: Crazy. So, yeah, Twins back in action tonight against the Houston Astros. How about the performance yesterday by the FM Redhawks? There certainly were a lot of runs in their game against Cleburne.
2: It's a very good right-hander in Ben Leeper. And Jelly turns on one. Forget about it, Marge. It's halfway to Arlington. Crack it down. Over the scoreboard in left field. A 3-run tape measure shot for Jake Jelly. And the Redhawks have a 12-7 lead. How about that?
0: Yeah, it was good they got all 12 of those runs as Cleburne added two more. And it was 12-9 was the final score yesterday. So the Redhawks in the 7-game series on the road in Texas taking on Cleburne. They have won all 4 of their first games, a couple of them close, been some runs scored, and they are 4-0 in the season. Game 5 of the 7-game series, not something that you say normally in baseball during the regular season.
1: They're not even taking like a day off in between. They're saying
0: we're going to get these 7 games straight in, get on the bus Thursday, head home, and we'll see Jack saunter in here about Friday morning, right before the home opener coming up on Friday.
1: With his brand new Bucky's t-shirt?
0: Yeah, I hope so. I felt bad for him. You know, they were going to go to Bucky's on the way down. They decided they're not going to do it on the way back. And I said to him, the way he loves convenience stores and all that, going to Bucky's, it's about the equivalent of a Make-A-Wish kid meeting John Cena. I mean, John Cena, the wrestler, who has granted more Make-A-Wish kids. I mean, his eyes light up when he sees that Beaver logo when he heads down to Texas or whatever. So, And, you know, it's weird about it, too. It's like he goes in these places, and he can't eat half the food because of spices because he's allergic to them anyway.
1: Right. It's like it's like going to the amusement park and not being able to ride the rides.
0: Right. It's why that's why I never watched I could not watch Up All Night with Ron Shearer anymore because, I mean, I would sit there and look at all these movies. I couldn't, you know, all the girls in there I can't have. That's the same thing. I'm not going to watch that. I mean, no. Why would I torture myself with that? But he watches the Food Channel, Cajun. He goes, "Oh, that looks so good." Yeah. He can't have it. I said, "Well, yeah, that's I can't. That's why I don't watch those type of movies.
1: Yeah.
0: I mean, I can't. I will not watch a Kate Upton movie anymore because
1: no need to.
0: Justin Verlander has her. I don't. Yep. I can't watch that anymore. Yeah.
1: But you never know, Derek.
0: But trust me, I know on that one. Yeah, yeah. She's gonna go from Justin Verlander's salary with the Detroit Tigers to me.
1: It's not about the money.
0: Well,
1: it's about love.
0: Yeah, okay.
1: Dateable Derek Hanson.
0: I'll take your word for that. Game 7 tonight, we got the as Carolina and Jackson Blake, former UND star, son of Jason Blake, sitting at home waiting for the winner of the Canadiens and the Buffalo Sabres. The Sabres take it. They win in Montreal Game 6. We're going to Game 7 tonight.
1: Wow.
0: Game 7 hockey is, that's a whole different world. That's going to be really, really good tonight.
1: Looking forward to that.
0: Again, Redhawks at Children's, it's a school day special down in Cleburne, Texas today. 10:40 is the pregame show over on 740 The Fan. And Twins baseball coming up tonight. The Twins hosting the Houston Astros, the first of 3, 6 o'clock, right here in the Mighty 790, 104.7 KFGO.
1: Kick your time, 725. 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Sunshine, summertime, sprinkly, soggy, Sarah Heinrich. Good morning to you, Sarah.
3: So many ways you can describe me this morning.
1: Hey, sir, I know you are a huge George Strait fan.
3: Absolutely.
1: And he's having a birthday today. He's 74. Do you have a favorite George Strait song?
0: I think she had a poster in her room.
1: Oh.
3: No, those days are over, Derek. Okay. The poster days are over. But I do have a favorite just because it was the first dance at our wedding was the I Cross My Heart song.
0: Oh, that's good.
1: That's a
3: right?
1: That's
3: it's a classic. Yeah, you can't get away from that. That's fantastic.
0: I like it.
1: I've never seen, I appreciate his music, but he's got 60 number one hits, the top country artist, better than Garth Brooks. What is it about his concerts that make them so good, Sarah?
3: Well, I have been there. So when he came to Fargo, do you remember that, man? Was that 10 years ago? No, it's more than 10 years ago. Probably 15 years ago that he came to Fargo.
0: I remember when he was here like 30 years ago. And I went to Sun Martin. They used to have a Ticketmaster outlet there for the Fargo Dome. And the line was out. I'm like, what is going on at a grocery store here? And people were out the door because he was selling out the Fargo Dome and the people were waiting in line for tickets. Back when you didn't sit on your phone and wait for tickets.
1: Right.
0: You actually waited in a line.
3: Right. Yeah. Yeah, I mean, just so classic, so true, has so many hits that you can sing along with every single one. And I think that's what makes every artist. If you can sing along to every single song that they're going to have on stage, you're going to get a crowd.
1: That works. That works. Here's Sarah Heinrich with your Farm and Ranch news.
3: The planting season got off to a cold start in the Northern Plains. Jeff Sockler, NDSU Cropping Systems Specialist at the Carrington Research Extension Center, talks more about cold soil temperatures.
4: Corn is the one crop that's most critical for soil temperature because we really only get one chance to plant the crop. It's very hard to replant corn. Soybeans are flexible. We got a wide range of plant population we can have, and they can yield just fine. Corn, if we don't get corn to emerge all at once in a 12-hour period, we can't guarantee maximum corn yield. Does that mean if it takes 24 hours to come up, we can't get there? Not necessarily, but we know the more uniform it's coming up, the better. And so when we have cold soils and we have all the variable soil types that we have, you know, some area, the lighter colored soils are going to be colder, the darker colored soils are going to be warmer, and that's going to give us a different amount or timing of emergence, and then we're not uniform anymore. And we can lose 5 to 9% of the yield based on research by not having uniform corn emergence.
3: As for all the wind in our area?
4: We've got soil blowing everywhere. We also then have herbicides moving. You know, we believe that soil movement is maybe just as big of an issue in changing the effectiveness of a pre-emergence herbicide than it is just leaving it on the surface without blowing wind and degradation from the sun. Most of our newer herbicides don't degrade in the sun like the old ones used to, and they're not volatile, and they need to be incorporated and that kind of stuff. So there's some differences there. If soil is starting to pile up in a field that has sensitive crops to the one where the herbicide was applied, maybe we'll see some negative impacts in those more sensitive crops, and maybe not. Just depends on water. We got to have water to make the herbicide work.
3: Once again, that's Jeff Stockler, NDSU Cropping System Specialist, and we're back with more ag news right after this.
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3: Rising diesel fuel and fertilizer prices are increasing financial pressure on U.S. farmers during the peak of spring planting season, according to analysts and farm groups. Energy costs have climbed in recent weeks amid global trade tensions and uncertainty surrounding tariffs and overseas shipping routes. Higher natural gas prices have also increased fertilizer production costs, especially for nitrogen products heavily used by corn growers. Agricultural economists say that many row crop producers are already operating with thin profit margins after several months of lower corn prices and soybean prices. Diesel prices are affecting everything from field work to grain transportation, adding expenses across the supply chain. The American Farm Bureau Federation said elevated input costs continue to limit profitability for many farms, despite improved planting conditions in parts of the Midwest. Market analysts said producers may reduce fertilizer applications or delay equipment purchases if costs remain elevated through the growing season. With your ag news, I'm Farm and Ranch Director Sarah Heinrich for the Mighty 790 and 104.7 KFGO from the Enterprise Sales Ag Studio. 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
1: 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And you were at a graduation on Saturday.
7: And Sunday. Oh.
1: What was on the menu?
7: I know a lot of people. Yesterday was pulled ham. That was really good.
1: Oh, pulled ham? Oh,
0: yeah.
1: Ham.
7: Yeah.
0: That's interesting. I never heard of that before.
7: Oh, it was really, really good. Yeah. And then Saturday they catered in Chinese food.
0: Oh, wow.
7: Yeah.
1: Did you eat it with chopsticks?
7: I don't know if there were any available.
1: I hope not.
7: I didn't because I didn't see if there were any available, but.
0: My favorite thing in the world is when I go to one and I see a taco bar.
1: Like make your own.
0: Yeah.
1: Derek.
7: Yeah. Oh, man.
1: Straight Mr. Food.
7: Yeah, he's salivating over here.
0: Oh, that is the best. Yep, for sure.
7: Yep.
0: Yeah, your own burritos, your own fajita, you know, whatever they got. So it's a little bit of everything. Yeah.
7: Man.
0: I'll take it.
7: Now I'm hungry again.
1: Yeah, I know. I'm getting there, too.
0: Why do we do this when we haven't had breakfast yet?
7: I don't know.
0: Torture ourselves like this.
7: 44 degrees, cloudy Fargo, Moorhead. The Minnesota 2026 legislative session adjourned late last night, and lawmakers tried passing bills right up to the last minute.
8: 15 minutes before the midnight deadline, House Democrats again tried to bring up a bill to prohibit ICE agents from wearing masks in Minnesota and make it more difficult for them to gain access to schools, health care facilities, and child care settings. Choking back tears, Brooklyn Center Democrat Samantha Vang told fellow lawmakers there were only two times she felt unsafe. When former House Speaker Melissa Hortman and Senator John Hoffman were shot.
9: And the second time was waking up to federal agents occupying my city.
8: House Republican leader Harry Nisca responded, that problem is entirely Democrat created.
10: Rolling out a welcome mat of benefits for illegal immigrants, driver's licenses for all, the North Star promise, taxpayer-funded benefits, and active nullification of federal law.
8: Democrats did not have the votes to move the ICE bill forward, but House DFL leader Zach Stevenson says they did get $40 million for the emergency rent relief program.
7: That's KFGO News reporter Bill Werner. Governor Tim Walz has declared a peacetime emergency and activated the National Guard to help fight wildfires in northern Minnesota. The declaration comes as dry, hot, and windy conditions have created dangerous wildfire risk across the state. Fires have spread across Lake, Crow Wing, and St. Louis counties. The largest fires are the Stewart Trail Fire near Two Harbors and the Flanders Fire in Crow Wing County. Between the two, nearly 2,000 acres have burned since Friday. 44 and cloudy, you're listening to KFGO News.
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7: Cloudy and 44, you're listening to KFGO News. Police say a 72-year-old Minnesota man told investigators he tried to kill his wife so she would not have to deal with reduced Social Security benefits. Prosecutors say a delivery driver called 911 last Monday reporting that a husband was attacking his wife with a hammer in Wyoming north of the Twin Cities. The delivery driver told investigators he heard yelling, saw the victim with blood on her hands, and a man with a hammer. He went inside and told the man to drop the hammer. Police say the victim had injuries consistent with being struck by a hammer several times. The victim says her husband hit her in the head and she kicked him in the crotch to try to get him off of her. The woman's husband told investigators his employer is having financial issues and he didn't want her to live off of significantly reduced Social Security benefits. The man is facing one count each of attempted murder and assault with a dangerous weapon. The driver of a pickup is dead after crashing into a parked bulldozer in rural Steele County in eastern North Dakota. The Highway Patrol says the crash happened 2 miles northwest of Pillsbury sometime Friday night. Troopers say 42-year-old Jonathan Heidorn of Hope was driving on a gravel road from Page toward Hope when he couldn't handle a curve in the road. Heidorn's pickup went off the road into a field and crashed into the bulldozer. The crash was reported around 9:30 Saturday morning. Heidorn died at the scene. He was not wearing a seatbelt. The driver of a motorcycle and his passenger both suffered serious injuries in a crash Thursday night. The crash happened just after 9:30 on North Dakota Highway 11, a mile east of Lidgerwood in Richland County. The Highway Patrol says a car was passing the motorcycle when the bike crossed the center line and sideswiped the car. 49-year-old Corey Saylor of Bismarck lost control of the motorcycle and the bike went into the ditch. Saylor and his passenger, 37-year-old Casey Manikowski of Lidgerwood, were both thrown from the bike. Neither was wearing a helmet. Saylor is facing charges of DUI, DUI refusal, and driving under suspension. The man driving the car, 59-year-old Dale Polanski of Lidgerwood, was not hurt. And we head now into the KFGO Weather Center with Chief Meteorologist Tom Szymanski. 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Tom, some rain showers passed through yesterday, and what did you say about 13 hundredths? Is that what we got, or you had?
14: Officially 13. I had 13 at my house in Southeast Moorhead, 11 hundredths here. So a tenth at the most in the general area, 2/10. So about a tenth to two for most of us. Some places had a little more, a little bit less. There was a report of 0.63 up around Grand Forks. Some places up north did have a little bit more. More is on the way later on today, too. I think the first part of the day will be just dictated by cloud cover. There's some patchy fog out there and some drizzle being reported in a couple spots. That'll be about it for today. Otherwise, areas of showers arrive this afternoon for the most part from the south and southwest. Sooner as you go south and southwest, a little bit later as you go north and northeast. Otherwise, cloudy, breezy, 51. North wind 14 to 31. Mostly cloudy, breezy. Areas of showers before midnight tonight down to 38. And that northwesterly at 13 to 28. And tomorrow, mostly cloudy, breezy, 50. Northwest wind at 15 to 30. Looks like it will warm up finally after that. Could be some frost for tomorrow night. We'll talk about that and more with the Cape Coil coming up soon. Right now, we do have a north wind at around 17:44 at the KFGO Weather Cave.
1: Thank you very much, Too Tall Tom. KFGO time is 7:38. Time to hook up with our good friend Wayne Sanders, Coach's Choice Corporate and Athletic Apparel. Good Monday morning to you, Wayne.
15: Good morning, Doug Lear.
1: Yeah, great to have you back on with us. And, you know, Wayne, we know this is the time of year from golf to baseball to going to walks. People are looking for a hat to put on, and your hats at Coach's Choice, you're the hats that people choose to look good in, not just to put on their head to block the sun, Wayne.
15: That's exactly right, Doug. 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And the biggest mistake is our clients will say, well, all caps are the same. 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In your closet at home, Doug, your wife sees a bunch of hats on the right side that you'll never wear. On the left side, there's 3 to 6 hats you always wear. We sell the hats that end up on the left side of the closet. 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
1: 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KFGO time, 7:39. 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A reminder here on the Red River Bridge, there's going to be lane closures taking place starting today. Some lane closures, working to install some communications devices. So please be aware of that. Lane closures on the Red River Bridge. Right now, if you're traveling the metro, you see an accident, you see something impacting the morning commute, and you can safely let us know, please do so. 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
16: CBS News Brief. Iran has announced a new security body to manage the Strait of Hormuz. CBS's Vicky Barker at the Foreign Desk.
17: It is not clear if the Iranians actually intend to charge ships for passage or whether the goal is to show the U.S. and Israel who's in charge of the strait. Both could be the case.
16: Twisters tore through the nation's midsection last night. CBS's Rob Marciano reports from St. Paul, Nebraska.
18: We spoke with Christina Pardon and her daughter Gracie Borson.
19: I looked out my kitchen window and I was watching the clouds and it just dropped down.
18: All that remains of their newly built home, the basement where they took shelter.
16: It's a mess for Long Island Railroad commuters forced to drive or take buses to get to jobs in New York City because of a strike by LIRR employees. CBS's Jerika Duncan is there.
20: I just spoke to a worker, construction worker, who says normally his commute is an hour and 15 minutes, but today, over 2.5 hours.
16: 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I'm Deborah Rodriguez.
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0: KFGO Morning Crew, Derek Hansen, Doug Lear. I'm in for Robbie Daniels today. We'll have the two-tall Thomas Szymanski coming up in just a bit. It's a pleasure to have with us now. We have both Samantha and Carla from the SP. How are you guys doing this morning on this Monday?
23: Doing good.
0: That's
23: doing
0: good.
23: Really good.
0: Hey, get good and close to that mic there, and we'll make it roll here. Can you tell us AFSP, what does that stand for?
23: We are from the American Foundation for Suicide Prevention.
0: Okay. And it's such a tough topic, obviously. We talk about this so much during the holidays. You know, people are suffering and everything is so, you know, everyone's supposed to be happy, right? It's Christmas time. That can kind of come into the old song, Summertime Blues, can be real too, right? I mean, everyone's supposed to be happy with springtime and all that, and it's not always the case for a lot of people.
23: Absolutely. We need to be thinking of our mental health all of the time. And May is Mental Health Awareness Month, so a perfect excuse to talk about mental health and suicide prevention.
0: And, you know, just talk about some of the things that you guys do, because I think awareness, and I can tell you firsthand, this has affected me with relatives and friends, and no matter how long, it's been decades, but you still think, what could I have done? What could I have said? You know what I mean? I'm sure that's something you guys hear about quite a bit, because that's something that lingers with the people left behind all the time.
23: Absolutely. It's very complex. So at the American Foundation for Suicide Prevention, it's our mission to save lives and bring hope to those affected by suicide. We're working really hard to change the culture around mental health. Nationally, we're known for our research. We're actually the number one private funder of mental health research. The majority of what scientists know about suicide have been funded through us, and that's something we're very, very proud of. On the local level, we're very active across the state of North Dakota, and we don't let a river get in our way. We're very active in Moorhead as well. We do prevention education, advocacy, and support for suicide loss survivors. So thank you for sharing your story with us. It's so important that loss survivors get connected and know they're not alone in their healing journey.
0: And I think that is the case for a lot of people. I don't know too many people haven't been affected. This is safe to say. I mean, it's kind of like we talk about with some certain diseases or all that. I mean, you don't have to go very far with the old 60 degrees of separation to find someone who's been affected by this. You know, really tough thing to deal with friends and family.
23: Absolutely. It affects more than one in four families.
0: Yeah, it's amazing. One in four. That is way too close, man. Unbelievable. You know, just talk about that, too. I mean, we're kind of going through the Cliff Notes version before we start talking about the walk and the events that you guys have coming up here. But there are small things. And I think one thing that we have here, probably in the upper Midwest, as much as anything, is we kind of become almost kind of passive aggressive. Oh, it'll be fine. Tough it out or something like that. We don't want to talk about our feelings all that much. It's that, you know, Scandinavian German kind of stubbornness sometimes. That is not the route to go, right? And it's safe to say, I think that's can kind of be part of the problem is not opening up about how things are going, whether you're dealing with it, you're seeing someone deal with it. Don't be afraid to go ask, right?
23: Absolutely. We know that having a caring, supportive conversation is the brave thing to do. And we know that we need to talk about our mental health. The more that we do this, the more normalized it will be. So at AFSP, we do lots of different work. And prevention education is one of those core categories that we're very active here in the area. So we have a great program. It's called Talk Saves Lives, because we know talking saves lives, right? So it's a program that we deliver to workplaces, PTA groups, churches, honestly, anyone that will let us through the door. But we talk about warning signs, risk factors, and how when we're noticing these warning signs, how we can have a conversation, even if it feels scary or awkward or uncomfortable. We know that it's safest to talk directly about mental health and suicide prevention. So I know that it's uncomfortable, but we're working really hard to change that. We know everyone has mental health. We need to take care of our mental health and we need to talk about it.
0: Yeah, no question. Well, I think what, you know, for a lot of people too, when they go through, you know, addiction situations can be tough. I think, you know, change in relationships, people are newly divorced. And I can tell you firsthand for me, I'm being an open book here, but you know, 4 years ago, we were still friends, whatever, break up. And there's a time where you go from family, you're busy, all that. And then all of a sudden you're in an apartment alone. Boy, and you talk about male aloneness is kind of something that it kind of hits you. And I'm a weird guy. I can be like, okay, I really want to be alone. And then when I don't want to be alone, I don't want to be alone. And I think that's where, you know, your friends, your family, you really have to step to them. Otherwise, you can get into a dark place in a quick hurry. I'm sure you hear that a lot, right?
23: Absolutely. And having a strong support system is a protective factor. And that's why reaching out, getting connected is so important.
0: Yeah, for sure. Well, that's why people with addiction is so important too, right? I mean, they're going through these things. They're going through the process. Having people, I mean, that's why we talk about sponsors. That's a huge part of it. Cause I'm sure you deal with a lot of people, whether they're trying to fight alcoholism or drug addiction. That goes hand in hand with what you guys are dealing with, correct?
23: Absolutely. I mean, mental health is very complex, right? So there's multiple causes that come together when someone is experiencing suicidal despair. But there's so many complexities coming forth, and they definitely overlap.
0: So I know that you have a big event coming up in the fall. It can never be too early to get ready for it, right? I mean, it's a year-round process to get ready for one big event like this, correct?
23: Absolutely. We have been working on planning the FM area Out of the Darkness Walk since January, Carla. Is that when we first started meeting?
2: I think we started, right away, and we're thinking, we got to get to summer here.
0: Now it's Memorial Day. Yeah, there we go. Yeah. Memorial Day, a week from today, here we are, right?
2: All those little things, we just needed to start planning and making sure they're in place right now. So.
0: Yeah, I can't about imagine. And if people want more information about that and where they can reach you guys, pretty easy to find. I mean, as far as people may need your services right now, a website, and also telling about the event that's coming up. And it's at September 20th, right? The day before my mother's birthday at Shields Arena coming up here, right?
23: Absolutely. And you can't forget because of the birthday. So that's wonderful. So yes. So if you have been impacted by suicide in any way, if you're a suicide loss survivor, if you personally struggled, or if you're just a community member that wants to focus on mental health, we need you and we want you. We need you to be walking with us in the Out of the Darkness Walk on September 20th. You can register at afsp.org/Fargo. Again, that's afsp.org/Fargo. This is such a great community event full of hope and support. We truly need you at this walk. As well as, it is our largest fundraiser, that provides the programs that we offer across the state. So if you want to donate, that's great too.
0: All right. Sounds good. And never too early to, get involved and register, right? As we sit here in May, as we're talking about. So yeah.
23: Correct.
0: Pretty simple to do. All right. So again, it's afsp.org/Fargo, afsp.org/Fargo to get involved. Samantha and also Carla, thanks so much for coming in. We appreciate all you do. Certainly, and year round, you're there for people, right?
23: Absolutely. Reach out afsp.org. And if you are struggling, please reach out to 988. It's available no matter what day, what time. There's always help.
0: That's the key part too. 988. That's just that simple. It's almost like if you need information, 411. This is this simple. If you people are needing help, 988. Keep that in mind. We'll talk to you guys again very soon. Thanks so much.
23: Thank you.
0: You bet. This is the KHGO Morning Crew. We get a check on the weather again with Too Tall Tom Schimansky coming up.
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14: want?
0: The Weather Cave. I want sunshine, no wind. I do need a little rain, though. I mean, in my perfect, if I had a weather control, it'd be like 2 inches of rain overnight and then sunshine tomorrow, but that's not in the cards.
14: I always say if I can control the winter, there would be no such thing as winter.
0: Mm-hmm.
14: It would be 100 degrees and humid every day.
0: Yeah.
14: And we get an inch of rain every week during the summer.
0: Yeah. There you go.
14: During the nighttime.
0: Yes.
14: And
0: overnight.
14: All the farmers would be happy then.
0: Yes.
14: And I'd be happy. And it'd be a happy world, wouldn't
0: yep.
14: it? But no.
0: That's not how it works. No.
14: It's not how it works. So, yeah, we're looking at, rainfall chances moving in this afternoon and into the first part of the nighttime tonight. More on that in a moment. 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So, yep, today the breeze remains mostly cloudy. Areas of showers arriving this afternoon. Preceding that, I guess I wouldn't be shocked if there's some drizzle specking your windshield here and there and maybe a brief patch of fog here and there, but it's not a dense fog environment here. Just a cold day for this time of year. 51, that's about all we're going to manage, and that wind will be north at 14 to 31. Mostly cloudy, breezy, areas of showers before midnight tonight, 38, northwest wind 13 to 28. I'm thinking later on the day into the first part of the nighttime tonight. A tenth or two generally should about do it, which isn't a lot, but, you know, we'll take anything. Mostly cloudy, breezy tomorrow, 50, northwest wind 15 to 30. Then Wednesday, mostly sunny, the breeze picks up. Frost in the morning early on as we drop to 30. Make it up to 67, so it does warm up then. Thursday, partly sunny, breezy, low 46, high 73. And then Friday, our next opportunity for rainfall, chance for rain, mostly cloudy, breezy, 64. Partly sunny on Saturday, chance for showers early in the morning as that system pulls away, high 73. And then Sunday, partly sunny and breezy, 82. the expected high as it warms up nicely for the end of the weekend. 40s across the board around the area. Some fog here and there. Not a dense fog environment in a lot of places. Oh, but it's chilly. North to northwest wind at 17. 46 in Moorhead, 44 at the airport, 43 at the KFGO Weather Cave.
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1: Chilly, 43 degrees here on this Monday. Derek Hansen in for Robbie Daniels. Doug Lear, this is the KFGO Morning Crew. News and views on the way with Joel Heitkamp. Did you have a good weekend, my friend?
27: Oh, busy, busy, busy weekend. Three grandkids there all the time. You know, three young daughter or granddaughters. Thank God Sue is there.
1: Yeah. But we were talking, Doug and Ryan Jenkins and I were talking about the wind. Man, for lake people like you and I, it's sickening
27: miserable.
1: Seeing these white caps. It looks like Lake Superior half the time.
27: I saw the rain coming, you know, listening to Too Tall and hearing that forecast, and I decided, get out, plant your pumpkins. So I spent all day Saturday planting pumpkins.
1: Oh, super gardener going on, yes.
27: And when I got home, I was like, why are you growing pumpkins again?
1: Yeah, well, I mean,
27: I lost half my sales staff.
1: We can be, you know, our own worst enemy sometimes. That's for sure in a situation like that.
27: It's fun once we get to this point. It really is.
1: I don't doubt that. We didn't get much rain at the lake out there.
27: We didn't
1: all.
27: Either.
1: Yeah, I mean, I could see the big clouds north of us, and certainly we all could use a little bit more. But yeah, we kind of ducked a lot. And I was getting nervous. I put my pontoon on. I'm like, oh boy, I hope we don't get that wind they're talking about, and kind of missed us.
27: Yeah, most of ours went south. You know, we got that Sisseton Ridge that I still claim is a weather front. But,
1: seems like borders, Highway 2, there's certain places that just it kind of follows, right?
27: Devil's Lake,
1: right on Highway 2 there, for sure. What do you got coming up here from 8 until 11 a.m., News and Views?
27: Tim Mahoney is going to join us. Do you think he'll say who he's going to endorse for mayor?
1: Interesting. I'll be curious. Yes, I'll be curious.
27: Yeah, I will be too, or at least I think the public will be, to see exactly what he says.
1: Yeah, it's only a couple of weeks away now. Holy cow.
27: Yeah.
1: Wow.
27: Yeah. So you were talking today about being a Minnesota fan and how, you know, basically you're done. You got the Twins.
0: We got the Twins and the Redhawks, and, you know, and then we just wait for training camp down in Eagan. That's pretty much where we're at.
27: Explain to me for one moment if, you know, how we as Twin fans hang in there. Not Twins fans, Minnesota fans.
0: I don't know. It's you just keep on going back. It's a little bit of a Sisyphus thing. We roll the rock up and it rolls back down. That's the kind of what we got going on.
27: You are tougher than I am. It just gets old.
0: What do you do? It's hard. There's no doubt. Yeah. But Twins are in action tonight. We'll talk sports also coming up. News and views with Joel Heitkamp on the way here on 104.7 KFGO FM. 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
13: I'm Deborah Rodriguez. There are growing concerns about a deadly Ebola outbreak in Congo and Uganda. Half a dozen Americans are believed to have been exposed to the rare strain. It's prompted the World Health Organization to declare a global health emergency. CBS News medical correspondent Dr. Celine Gounder worked on the Ebola outbreak in West Africa in the 2010s.
15: We know there are at least six who are being monitored as contacts. Three of them are considered high-risk contacts, so a significant exposure, and one of those contacts has already developed symptoms. We don't know yet where they will be evacuated to for medical care. Some of the sites with experience in the United States include Bellevue Hospital here in New York City, Emory in Atlanta.
13: A key ruling is expected at a pretrial hearing beginning in half an hour for Luigi Mangione, the man accused of killing UnitedHealthcare CEO Brian Thompson. At issue, the admissibility of evidence. Correspondent Katrina Kaufman has details from New York.
17: A 3D printed gun that was found in his backpack, a journal with writings that the prosecution have called a manifesto. One of the things that it said, according to the prosecutors, they say Mangione wrote, "I finally feel confident about what I will do."
13: The judge could also set a trial date today. More than a quarter million New York commuters are dealing with jammed roads and scant bus service after workers at the busiest passenger railroad in the country went on strike. Long Island Railroad's unionized employees, who haven't received a pay raise since 2022, walked out over wages and health benefits. The MTA's CEO, Jano Lieber.
18: I would characterize the negotiations yesterday as productive. And we all are very much wanting to bring this to a close and resolve it. We're heading in the right direction, although we're not quite there yet.
13: No word from the White House after Iran announced today it was forming a new body to manage the Strait of Hormuz. CBS's Ed O'Keefe.
19: The clock is ticking. President Trump warned Iran better get moving fast or there won't be anything left of them.
20: We cannot let Iran have a nuclear weapon.
19: Just days after insisting he's more worried about that than how the war is affecting Americans back at home.
20: I don't think about American financial situation.
19: A new CBS News poll finds 7 in 10 say they're frustrated or even angry about Trump's approach to the economy.
13: Two Navy jets collided during a military air show in Idaho. CBS's Jonathan Vigliotti.
25: Thousands of spectators watched two Navy Growler jets appear to clip each other, twisting vertically and falling. Then, a sigh of relief. Four parachutes deployed as the wreckage of the jets spiraled toward the ground.
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13: The spotlight is back on a Broadway musical 6 months after it opened on The Great White Way.
2: It's a very nice thing to be in a hit musical. It's a very cool thing.
3: Singer-actress Hannah Cruz isn't just in a hit. She's now a Tony nominee for her role as Svetlana Sergeyevsky in Chess.
2: It really is like all of my dreams have come true. And so now it's like, well, I've done it.
3: The show netted 5 Tony nominations. In about a month, Glee star Lea Michele exits the show as JoJo Levesque takes over her role. Wendy Gillette, CBS News.
13: Italian officials say rescuers have located the bodies of 4 divers believed to be deep inside an underwater cave off the Maldives. The body of a 5th, an instructor, was found earlier. All 5 believed to have died while they were exploring a local atoll. Deborah Rodriguez.
4: I move.
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21: KFGO News, it's 43 degrees. We have breezy and patchy fog. I'm Nate Cohn. On the final day of the legislative session yesterday, House Democrats made 2 more attempts to bring the gun violence prevention package to the House floor for a vote. Both times it was this back and forth between Democrat House Floor Leader Jamie Long and Republican House Speaker Lisa Daymuth.
22: Madam Speaker, it being the last day of session, will Senate File 4067 have a chance to go to committee and come to the floor for the vote that the public has been demanding?
23: Representative Long, there has been a vote taken through urgencies on this floor many times.
21: After the session ended, Democratic House Leader Zach Stevenson had this to say.
31: They wouldn't do even the most basic things. They wouldn't even let the bill out of the drawer, right? I mean, they were so desperate to not do anything on guns that they literally hid the bill.
21: Daymuth says the vote was taken 8 times.
23: 3 times an urgency was brought forward, and there weren't the votes. Again, 5 times in committee brought forward, there weren't the votes. The votes didn't exist.
21: Daymuth maintained her position, saying the bill would not come forward without passing committees. Governor Walz heads to Minnesota's North Shore today to look at a wildfire that's burned hundreds of acres. The governor declared a peacetime emergency for the region over the weekend.
32: Crews have been fighting the flames on the ground and from the air since late last week. There are reports that that particular wildfire is more than 60% contained. Some have lost their homes to the fire, including workers at the Rustic Inn in Two Harbors. The Inn's Callie Hoff says neighbors are already helping out.
33: Gave me a hug and said, I heard about it, heard about the situation, and she handed me a handful of cash, which was just amazing. There are such good-hearted people out there.
32: The situation is bad enough that officials with the DNR are encouraging tourists not to visit Gooseberry Falls State Park while the fires continue to burn there. Highway 61 between Two Harbors and Castle Danger closed over the weekend. Governor Walz called up the National Guard to help as well as crews continue to battle all of the fires in northern Minnesota.
21: That's reporter Al Schock. 43, this is KFGO News.
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21: 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I'm Nate Cohn. The driver of a motorcycle and his passenger both suffered serious injuries in a crash Thursday night. The crash happened just after 9:30 on North Dakota Highway 11. That's a mile east of Ledgerwood in Richland County. The Highway Patrol says a car was passing the motorcycle when the bike crossed the center line and sideswiped the car. 49-year-old Corey Saylor of Bismarck lost control of the motorcycle and the bike went into the ditch. Saylor and his passenger, 37-year-old Casey Manikowski of Ledgerwood, were both thrown from the motorcycle. Neither were wearing a helmet. Saylor is facing charges of DUI, DUI refusal, and driving under suspension. The man driving the car, 59-year-old Dave Polanski of Ledgerwood, was not hurt. The driver of a pickup is dead after crashing into a parked bulldozer in rural Steele County in eastern North Dakota Friday night. The Highway Patrol says the crash happened 2 miles northwest of Pillsbury sometime Friday night. Troopers say 42-year-old Jonathan Heidorn of Hope was driving on a gravel road from Page towards Hope when he couldn't handle a curve in the road. Heidorn's pickup went off the road and into a field and crashed into a bulldozer. The crash was reported around 9:30 Saturday morning. Heidorn died at the scene. He was not wearing a seatbelt. St. Louis County authorities in northeast Minnesota say a plane was shot while fighting wildfires. Sheriff Gordon Ramsey says the aircraft was struck by a bullet Friday evening while scooping water from a lake near Orr. The pilot landed safely and was not injured. The damage was discovered after the plane returned to the airport. We now head into the KFGO Weather Center. 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Tom, sounds like there's a little bit of fog out there.
1: A little bit of fog, a little bit of wind, and rain showers are on the way. 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Yeah, a little fog here and there. It's nothing that's widespread or super dense or anything like that, but there's a little bit of it wandering around and about. A lot of low-level cloudiness, which is probably showing up more so than the fog, but still we have that prevalent breeze out of the north, and that's going to be in that 14 to 31 range. There have been a couple drops and spits of drizzle here and there. It's so isolated and scattered, it's not really a part of the forecast body, but don't be shocked if your windshield gets a drop or two on it this morning. But areas of showers in general should be arriving sometime this afternoon for the most part, and continuing before midnight tonight. It's not going to rain everywhere, but there is a potential where it does rain for a tenth or two of an inch. But every little bit does count. Tonight's low 38, northwest wind 13 to 28. Tomorrow, mostly cloudy, breezy 50, and the wind northwest at 15 to 30 miles per hour. Then looks like frost for tomorrow night, down to 30, with Wednesday featuring areas of frost early in the morning. Otherwise, mostly sunny. The breeze does pick up, and a high temperature right around 67 degrees. A little warmer on Thursday, partly sunny and breezy, low 46, high 73. Then for Friday, cloudy and breezy, chance for rain. Low 50, high 64. Saturday, chance for showers that could be left over early in the morning. Partly sunny, 73. And Sunday, partly sunny, breezy, about 82 as it warms up finally. To wrap up the weekend, temps pretty consistent in the 40 to 45 range for most locations. We have a north wind at about 20 right now and some patchy fog out there. Cloudy sky, 45 more hit, 44 at the airport, 43 at the KFGO Weather Cave.
4: News and views with Joel Heitkamp coming up in just a moment. First, though, we're talking with Max Steffes about what's shaking at Steffes Group. They've been selling land, farm equipment, livestock, and a whole lot more since 1960. Max, there are several auctions open for bidding that will close by the end of the week. Everything from equipment to hay supplies. What do you got going on?
7: That's right, and one of them is today in Pierre, South Dakota. The JES Farm Partnership Excess Equipment Auction closes at 1 p.m. today, so that's on the docket today. We'll call hay and forage equipment, including two loader tractors, lot 1 and 2. So check out that auction closing today. Also this week, we've got the online event closing on Wednesday. Ring number one, features a quad track, a loader tractor, a couple sprayers as well. Check out the John Deere sprayer with only 908 spray hours on it, lot number 43. That's a nice lot there. And then Ring 2's got, I think there's 17 trucks and dozens of trailers and all sorts of other equipment on the auction sale, including a Camaro. So that auction begins closing at 10 a.m. on Wednesday. And, Rusty, don't forget, next week we've got that land up in Ramsey County, North Dakota, that opens on Wednesday as well, closes next Wednesday. So some land selling week from Wednesday. So lots going on. You got to go to steffisgroup.com.
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4: 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We'll talk to you later on this week.

0: farmers out there, it wasn't enough rain, but it was a little. And that put a smile on your face to see those fields look so dark after all of that dirt that we had blowing last week, right? And most people have the crop in. If you don't have the crop in, you're going to get the crop in. But at least you're going to get the crop into somewhat moist ground, many of you getting more than what I'm describing. But the fact of the matter is, there should be a smile on people's face. And let's go to the voice of sports today on the News and Views Radio Network. Derek Hansen, how you doing, buddy?
1: I'm doing well. I'm trying to remember the sci-fi movie where it's like set in the future and they like have the weather controlled, right? So they would have it like, they would have it overnight. We'd get like 2 inches of rain and then it would just be sunny during the day. So it was always sunny, never cloudy or whatever. But we just have a little bit of rain overnight. Too Tall Tom and I were just talking about that. We can't really, that's not realistic, isn't it? But it would be a nice idea.
0: Even if that happened, if it was perfect like that, we'd still fight over it.
1: Well, there's no question about that. You know, because Tom always talks about, oh, yeah, he has people that, you know, really like it cold like that, and you kind of go. And then there's a guy at a convenience store not too far. He says it all the time. Colder the better for me. He's a bigger guy, you know.
0: Isn't that the Doug Ware model?
1: Yeah, no, I mean, it's just crazy. So they do walk amongst us that he'd much rather have 40 below wind chill because he's a bigger guy and he doesn't sweat when he walks.
0: Well, let me give you an example. I mean, what if it was sunny and beautiful every Saturday and your ex was getting married outside?
1: Well,
0: I mean, wouldn't you want it to rain?
1: I get along with my ex. I'll be happy for her.
0: Oh, you just went too serious on that, Derek.
1: No, there's other things, you know, like a flat tire on the way out in the processional. That would be kind of funny, I think.
0: So we
1: have more fun with that.
0: Yeah. How about the mother-in-law?
1: Only because I get to enjoy the weather, right? So, I mean, it's along with it. You know, what happens on the whole, you know, processional of them walking out, that's, you know, maybe we could have a few things there.
0: Just
1: trip over your gown or something like
0: that. Well, you own dogs.
1: Yeah, well, there's that too. Yeah, you got to be careful on your way out for sure. Yesterday was a busy day in baseball because, well, we don't have the Wilder Wolves left anymore, so we got to focus on baseball now, unfortunately. Boy, the Timberwolves, talk about going out with a whimper, right? Thought, oh, maybe they could force a game seven or whatever. They got shellac Friday night, so their season comes to an end. Hard to beat a team, though, that's shooting about 60% the whole game from the field and 50% from three. I mean, they got beat by
0: a better team.
1: Yeah, there's no question. Yeah. It's going to be interesting to see how they match up against Oklahoma City because the conference championships are set. We got the Cavaliers taking on the New York Knicks. And I think that was a little bit of a surprise. The Detroit Pistons, the number one seed, and they were knocked out in game seven. And it's Oklahoma City taking on San Antonio. So
0: what do you see in the moves that the Timberwolves made that leave you kind of scratching your head a little bit?
1: I don't know if there's many. I mean, I guess there could be more second-guessing about getting Julius Randle for Dante DiVincenzo for Karl Anthony Towns, but they did get Berenger in that too. So they got three pretty good players for one. And now Karl Anthony Towns is in the Eastern Conference Finals again, right? So, I mean, there's one thing in question. And Randle didn't look all that good against the Spurs, but.
0: He didn't have a good series.
1: But I don't know. I don't know what is he a piece if they go out and get someone else? Do they go after Giannis, you know, from Milwaukee? He'd have to be in on that, you'd think. So it's going to be an interesting offseason in the NBA for a lot of things, especially for the Minnesota Timberwolves. Cause I think to what you and I were talking about last week, they need a true point guard. They cannot have Anthony Edwards bringing the ball up.
0: I was waiting for my turn to talk there. Absolutely.
1: Yeah, I mean, they need a true point guard. First off,
0: it's going to make Edwards better.
1: Yes, 100%.
0: It's going to free him up. It's going to make him better. And this whole notion, he needs to be a two, period.
1: Yep. Well, they need it because then they run the offense more and pass the ball around because he can, you know, to your point, dribbling for 9 seconds of the 24-second shot clock did not work in that Spurs series whatsoever. So, yeah, the season comes to an end there. But the season in full swing for the Minnesota Twins. Yeah, they're a few games under 500, but they're hanging in there. There's no one really great, although the Guardians and White Sox have been playing better in the American League Central. No one really great in this division, so we shall see. They're trying to salvage one of the games on this three-game series against the border battle with the Milwaukee Brewers. And, well, we usually see this probably when you're watching some of your grandkids' games, not many when you watch Major League Baseball.
2: Clemens goes to left field, a high drive, chasing Churio back at the wall. He reaches out, can't get it, kisses the fence, ball bounces away, and here comes Ryan Jeffers. Jeffers windmilling to the plate, here comes the throw, he'll score standing up, the throw gets away. It's another double for Cody Clemens, and another run batted in. Twins take a 2-1 lead.

0: Aaron throw is going to go all the way into the dugout, and Clemens will score.
1: Yeah, so he
2: scored.
1: Welcome
2: to Junior Legion Baseball.
1: Yeah, well, and so they, you know, Major Leagues, they call it a Little League home run, right? And we've seen a lot of those, you and I, growing up.
2: Clemens is going to be one of the most reliable, best Minnesota fan favorite players for a while.
1: And you called that, and, you know, he had a great year. You saw him in spring training, and I think he's great in the clubhouse, too.
2: You know,
1: you think about a guy who comes from, you know, his dad was a superstar. If he wasn't for, you know, the accusations of him doing performance-enhancing drugs, would probably be in the Hall of Fame, right?
2: Can I just say this about that? Mm-hmm. Okay, granted, he was pitching for the Yankees. There was nothing illegal about it in the major leagues then.
1: Yeah, I mean,
2: should they have been doing it? No. Should the league have been preventing it? Yes. But you know what? Lost in all of that is you got hitters who are juiced up. If you're a pitcher, you better be juiced up.
1: Well, and for them, it was about recovery too, right? So I mean, That's the tough thing about that era is because both the hitters and the pitchers. We always think of Barry Bonds and some of the big blast home run guys, but. It also was the pitchers that were doing it. I mean, there's a few pitchers over the course of time for the Twins. They've had a lot more pitchers ding for a suspension than they have a hitter, usually.
2: Yeah.
1: I mean, quite a few.
2: And I can get it now because those are the rules now.
1: Yeah.
2: You know, but it's like wearing 3-inch cleats in Ty Cobb's days.
1: Yep.
2: those were the rules.
1: Yep. So it's a. It is a, you know, interesting time right now in Major League Baseball. There's a lot of, you got the Dodgers, you got the Yankees, and there's a few other things, and then everyone's kind of sitting right around 500 or
2: so. So, did you look at the stands yesterday at the Twins game?
1: I did not.
2: Okay,
1: no, I listened to quite a bit.
2: There was a good crowd, almost 30K. But
1: a lot of Brewer fans.
2: Exactly. That's what I'm building to. There's two teams that, of course, they're close to us, but Brewer fans and Blue Jay fans like to come to Minneapolis. Have you been to a Brewers Twins game over there?
1: Not in a long time. But
2: I don't know how many Twins fans go, if they travel as well with their team as the Brewers fans.
1: Well, let's face it. I mean, you go, and you've been through this here. You go across the St. Croix River, and you go into Hudson, and you go into a sports bar there. It goes from purple and gold for their football team to green and gold in a hurry, and blue and gold for their baseball team. And it, you know, they are state loyal much more than they are proximity.
2: Absolutely.
1: Yeah.
2: Well, and in fairness, the way our team stink, we're still state loyal.
1: It is interesting, though, because let's face it, I grew up as a Western Minnesota kid, and give hats off to, I would say, you know, you look at UND and NDSU, you don't see a lot of, I mean, you see some maroon and gold, but not the way you do with the North Dakota schools on the border on my side of the river, right? And that gives them a lot of credit for making themselves, you know, because I think one thing the University of Minnesota is they haven't really paid much attention to anything, I would say, west of St. Cloud, you know, and so... Credit to NDSU and UND for making this kind of their territory, you know, whether it be hockey at UND or even their football team or certainly NDSU football. You see green and gold yard signs much more than you do because they've made it a priority to have this be a territory thing where they're Wisconsin Badger fans, and you can certainly see the University of Minnesota darn near from Hudson, Wisconsin.
2: Yeah.
1: You know? And so that is something to be said about, you know, how they – it really is different when you look at the two states, the bordering states.
2: For me personally, when you look at the Twins, I think that they do a great job of extending out into the state.
1: The best of the four.
2: The best of
1: not
2: the four.
1: Not even close.
2: Timberwolves, not at all.
1: Right.
2: I think that they don't care about, you know, outer Minneapolis area. I think the Vikings could get a lot better.
1: I agree.
2: You know, NHL, when you go to the Wild, I don't know. There's a different mentality when it comes to hockey anyway.
1: The Wild used to do a summer tour quite a bit. You know, I used to go over at the Cullen Sports Arena there in Moorhead. They would do something there. I don't know if they've done it the past couple of years, but they used to do like a summer caravan thing. And I think that's really smart.
2: I think the Wild are, the reason I said it the way I did is because they're much more in touch with their fans.
1: Yeah.
2: They're addictive to their fans.
1: And I think for them, part of it, too, and you're right on that, is because the NHL, much more than the other leagues, is still very much, you know, ticket sales is still very much about their balance sheet, where it went from ticket sales to all about TV revenue, right, for when it comes to the other three sports. There's no question
2: about
1: that.
2: But let me ask you this. If you had a NFL team and the stadium held 80,000 people and they averaged 50,000 people, would they still make millions and millions and billions of money?
1: Yes.
2: Yes. So they don't care who sits in the seats.
1: As long as you have all the networks and the streaming services giving them billions of dollars every year, they just want the noise.
2: Ticket
1: sales are gravy to them right now because they get their money on that. There's no question about that. Well, hopefully there's some ticket sales coming up on Friday because the Redhawks are back in town after this 7-game series that they have against the Cleburne Railroaders. In the fourth game of the 7-game series, it was like a pinball machine going on yesterday.
3: The pitch. Richards turns on one high and deep to right field. Way back, Marge truck it down. Jairus Richards. A big-time home run to right field. And just like that, the Fargo Moorhead Redhawks have taken an 8-7 lead.
1: Yes, ended up being 12-9, so a lot of runs scored in that bad boy.
2: And I'm not going to lose this opportunity to say that the Fargo Moorhead Redhawks truly love their fans.
1: There's no doubt
2: they
1: about
2: do.
1: That.
2: I mean, they make it fun for the fans. They reach out to the fans. I mean, a lot of people could use the example of the Redhawks.
1: And they do it. What's great about the Redhawks is, and you'll see this Friday night, because you have the people like me, you know, single guys going on. It's kind of like sitting out and you're like in a patio bar, just kind of hanging out. Mm-hmm. Then you got your family, you know, Amy and her kids, they were up there for that exhibition game against NDSU. Well, when Hawkeye came through, I mean, it was like Paul McCartney's reception on Saturday Night Live. I mean, Hawkeye coming through, right? Mm-hmm. It's such a great family and adult get-together in one arena.
2: Well, you
1: know
2: where
1: it's going to be nice weather this week.
2: Amy met her husband, right?
1: No, I don't. I thought it was here.
2: I know where they met.
1: I thought it was here.
2: Well, it was on the highway with me. But where they went for their first date was the Redhawks.
1: Oh, really?
2: Because her attitude was if it ain't good, if it isn't good, I got a baseball game anyway.
1: It's not a bad place for a date, really. Because,
2: yeah.
1: I mean, there's something going on. You can still converse on, like, a movie or something like that.
2: Look the other way. Yep.
1: That's a great call. I never thought of that. Maybe,
2: well,
1: maybe at 53 years old, I could have figured this out, that going to Redhawks might be the way to go. Yeah, for sure. So they have a day game today. It's a school day special today at Cleburne, so in Texas. I don't know how hot it is there, but there'll be kids, so you hear that cheering going
2: on. I didn't give Bones my $100 yet.
1: Yeah, for your caps.
2: My caps.
1: You need your railroader.
2: I was going through all of my old, minor league hats, and I'm just not getting them. So let's take a little break. Yep. We'll visit some more. More coming your way here on News and Views.
4: Joel Heike.
2: You know, if you've done something since 1970 and been the best at it, you'll still be doing it. And that's what Ellingson Drainage is doing. Their approach to drainage and water management is designed to increase farm productivity. Now, improved drainage offers immediate benefits, and it's a long-term investment, allowing those fields to be planted and harvested on time. Farmers receive that added value as improved drainage provides immediate benefits. And as we mentioned, your land is worth more. Ellingson is committed to being that long-term partner in water management for farms, not just providing that one-time project. They're there until the job's done and the way it needs to be done, making the phone calls to get it done. 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
11: KFGO News, it's 43 degrees, breezy with patchy fog. I'm Nate Cohn. The Minnesota 2026 legislative session adjourned late last night, and lawmakers tried passing bills right up to the last minute.
1: 15 minutes before the midnight deadline, House Democrats again tried to bring up a bill to prohibit ICE agents from wearing masks in Minnesota and make it more difficult for them to gain access to schools, healthcare facilities, and child care settings. Choking back tears, Brooklyn Center Democrat Samantha Vang told fellow lawmakers there were only two times she felt unsafe, when former House Speaker Melissa Hortman and Senator John Hoffman were shot.
12: And the second time was waking up to federal agents occupying my city.
1: House Republican leader Harry Nisca responded, that problem is entirely Democrat created.
13: Rolling out a welcome mat of benefits for illegal immigrants, driver's licenses for all, the North Star promise, taxpayer-funded benefits, and active nullification of federal law.
1: Democrats did not have the votes to move the ICE bill forward, but House DFL leader Zach Stevenson says they did get $40 million for the emergency rent relief program.
11: That's KFGO reporter Bill Werner. Governor Tim Walz has declared a peacetime emergency and activated the National Guard to help battle several fast-moving wildfires burning across northern Minnesota.
14: Dry, hot, and windy weather conditions have fueled fires in Lake Crow Wing in St. Louis counties, threatening homes and forcing evacuations. Among the largest fires are the Stewart Trail Fire near Two Harbors and the Flanders Fire in Crow Wing County. State agencies and local crews are coordinating wildfire suppression and emergency response efforts, while the National Guard will provide additional personnel and equipment. The emergency declaration remains in effect through June 7th unless conditions improve sooner.
11: KFGO News reporter Tasha Radel. A 42-year-old man from Hope, North Dakota, died after crashing his vehicle into an unoccupied bulldozer Friday night. The Highway Patrol does not know exactly what time the crash happened. Troopers say Jonathan Hydorn was driving a pickup from Page to Hope. He couldn't navigate a curve at the intersection of 12th Street and 126th Avenue Southeast, left the road, and went into a field where he struck the bulldozer. The crash was reported just before 9:30 Saturday. Hydorn died at the scene. He was not wearing a seatbelt. 43, this is KFGO News.
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17: We'll be ootin' a boot at Rosewild on Wednesday. We got a plant talk. Oh, it feels like summer on It Takes Two with Amy and JJ.
11: Patchy fog. 8:33 is the KFGO news time. The driver of a motorcycle and his passenger both suffered serious injuries in a crash Thursday night. Crash happened just after 9:30 on North Dakota Highway 11, a mile east of Lidgerwood in Richland County. The Highway Patrol says a car was passing the motorcycle when the bike crossed the center line and sideswiped the car. 49-year-old Corey Saylor of Bismarck lost control of the motorcycle and the bike went into the ditch. Saylor and his passenger, 37-year-old Casey Manikowski of Lidgerwood, were both thrown from the motorcycle. Neither was wearing a helmet. Sailor's facing charges of DUI, DUI refusal, and driving under suspension. The man driving the car, 59-year-old Dave Polanski of Lidgerwood, was not hurt. A large section of the old McIntosh School in northwest Minnesota collapsed Friday afternoon. The Polk County Sheriff's Office says someone reported the collapse around 2:40. No one was hurt. The Sheriff's Office says the area is not safe and is barricaded to keep people out. McIntosh is about 20 miles north of Monoman. KFGO Weather. 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Now head into the KFGO Weather Center with KFGO meteorologist Tom Szymanski.
18: 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For the rest of the day, cloudy, breezy, areas of showers arriving this afternoon, close to 51 or so for the high, north wind 14 to 31. Mostly cloudy and breezy overnight, areas of showers before midnight. Low drop it down to 38, northwest wind at 13 to 28. Mostly cloudy and breezy for tomorrow, close to 50 for the high, northwest wind at 15 to 30. Then for Wednesday, mostly sunny and becoming breezy, areas of frost early in the morning because we'll start off close to 30, make it up to about 67. Thursday, partly sunny and breezy, low 46 for the high, right around 73. Then for Friday, cloudy and breezy, chance for rain, low near 50, high near 64. The weekend, overall, doesn't look too bad. Partly sunny on Saturday, high near 73, chance for showers early in the morning. And then for Sunday, partly sunny, breezy, warmer, high right around 82. I'm KFGO Chief Meteorologist Tom Szymanski.
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20: The grains begin Monday's trade with positive signs in front of the changes. The White House over the weekend sharing more details on last week's trade summit with China. $17 billion of ag goods in each of the next 3 years. In corn, July contract up 15 and three quarters at 471 and a half. Soybeans July up 27 cents, 1204 a bushel. Minneapolis spring wheat July up 20 and three quarters at 706. Livestock at the Merck, positive signs in cattle and hog futures too. June live cattle up $1.20 at 255.10. Feeder cattle August at 362.52, up $1.07. Lean hog futures, June contract up 85 cents at 99.60. 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
2: Everybody's in the house. That's right. Rusty Halverson, how you doing?
22: You know, we got some rain over the weekend.
2: Yes,
22: oh, did you notice?
2: Some of your farmer buddies are smiling a little bit.
22: Yeah, they might be on the sidelines for a day or two, but that's okay.
2: Derek Hansen's okay. Lake filled completely up between the ice and the rain.
23: Right? Yeah, it's getting there. Not as high as it normally is, but it's certainly one of these things. All I could see was white caps all weekend. So
2: yeah. Well, it's the wind brutal. Can end anytime soon.
22: Yeah, but you got the pontoon in, huh?
23: I did. Okay. Yes, it wasn't. It was kind of interesting. So when I did it, it was like calm. I was like, oh, this is perfect, and all that. And then by the time I got it to the dock, I was like, holy cow! What did it just like picked up right in the middle of the whole process, going from the access and putting on. And so then it's always fun to put it on the lift. You know, I don't have sea legs for mine, so trying to line it up with the lift. Mm-hmm. It's easier to parallel park a semi, for crying out loud.
2: Well, I can tell you this, you know, with the docks that you know, we put in, our best organizer / labor isn't going to be there this weekend. Ooh. And they always go in Memorial Day. So,
22: man.
2: Yeah, we're already trying to figure out how we're going to make that work. Without...
23: Now, Memorial Day or the Friday or Saturday before?
2: The Friday. It's,
23: yeah. To get you ready for the weekend?
2: Yep. It all goes in, whether it's cold or windy or whatever. I saw a guy last night, you guys, with a jet ski out on the lake.
23: Yeah, I've seen quite a bit of that already.
22: Yeah.
2: I was like...
23: On the waves. Well, they want to do the waves thing, but man, if I fell in, which I do often, because I'm not very coordinated, that's got... I know they wear wetsuits a lot of the time, so no thank you. Oh.
2: I would have liked to have seen the game warden out there trying to catch him.
23: Yeah, no fun. Yeah, I haven't seen the Otter Tail Sheriff's... boats out much yet, I don't think. Probably a lot more this weekend, but
2: So Rusty, we were whining is probably the best way to put it. I was about being a Minnesota sports fan.
22: Oh, sure.
2: You know, granted the Twins are entertaining, and as Derek pointed out, they're a little bit under 500, so they're better than what anybody thought they were going to be so far this year. And you know, you just can't lose them in April and May. I get that, but. You know, I'm ready for dominance once.
22: Yeah.
2: Just dominance once, to the point where everybody's like, oh, man, we got to go through Minneapolis.
22: Yeah. How do you get there, though?
2: I don't know. Nobody knows in Minneapolis. Yeah. Fair to say, Derek?
23: Yeah, it's and I think of all the teams that I think with three or more professional sports teams, you know, like if you have three or more, that we have the worst percentage of championships after Cleveland won a few years ago. Of course, they only have two, but you know, it's brutal. Yeah, I mean, because after they've had the longest drought of hardly most all of them, because like the Cincinnati Reds won the World Series in 92, so yeah. They won a World Series more recently than we have, so it's just, or 90, maybe it was 90, so maybe we are ahead of Cincinnati, but it's been a long drought, and if you got three or more, we are sitting in the basement. And I just want one Lord Stanley and one Lombardi before I die. Well, I don't know if it's going to happen. So.
2: Yeah. Well, you know, let's hope you don't. Hope you live to be that age.
23: Yeah.
2: When somebody's playing pinochle with you in the nursing home.
23: That might kill me, actually. Imagine the week leading up to it.
2: Yeah, exactly. I just, it's like a test is what it is. And dominance is the word that I wanted to use in our conversation, because there was a time when you did not want to play the Minnesota Vikings. You just didn't. NFL now, whether it's through draft, whether it's through whatever reason, there's no real dominant, you know, oh my God, that team is, you know, you could say the New England Patriots. I get it. I understand it. But you didn't fear playing them during the year.
23: No, I mean, for the physicality as much as anything else, right? Because the Patriots and the Chiefs recently, they've been kind of, we're just going to dissect you. It's, you know, death by a thousand cuts kind of, where it was more like death by a sledgehammer. You're facing the purple people eaters or the steel curtain.
2: Yeah.
23: That type of thing.
2: The steel curtain.
22: Speaking of the steel curtain, Aaron Rodgers, is he coming back? Did they sign?
23: One more year. Yeah, he's going to be reunited.
2: I missed that.
22: Oh, my God.
2: McCarthy. The Steelers signed him?
23: One more year, yeah. So, yeah, and reunited with Mike McCarthy, who he won a Super Bowl with in 2010. So that's going to be interesting to see if they can rekindle some of that magic.
22: Wow.
23: I find it interesting that the Steelers hired Mike McCarthy, too. That's so not getting a coach that's been, you know, done it before is not what they've done. In my whole lifetime, they've had three coaches. And it was all guys that were kind of coming up through the ranks,
2: right?
23: With Mike Tomlin and Bill Cowher before that, and then Chuck Knoll before that. And
2: is the Rooney family still in charge of that team?
23: Yeah, yeah.
2: Okay.
23: So forever, probably. But
2: no, that's good though.
23: Yeah.
2: They've been good to that town.
23: Yeah, no question.
2: They've invested. They've ran a good program. You know?
23: The thing about the NFL, it's nice compared to like the other leagues. They haven't had a lot of like investment groups or corporations come in and buy them like you've seen in Major League Baseball and a few others. It's been, for the most part, not all of it, but family owned for the, you know, I mean, because say what you want about Jerry Jones, it's still family run, right?
2: Yeah, I got a lot I could say about Jerry Jones. Mm-hmm. The Wilf family, though, I mean, I truly believe that the Wilf family in Minneapolis is dedicated to the Minnesota Vikings, and I think that they would do what they could if they had good people operate it.
23: Yep.
2: I think they had an absolutely terrible general manager this last time, and they're going to pay for it for a long time.
23: Yeah, I think they do a good job of delegating, but you know, you got to hire the right person to delegate to.
2: Right.
23: And Kwesi Adofo-Mensah, I don't think, was that guy. Now it's going to be interesting to see what they do with the general manager. Will Rob Brzezinski get it? I think more likely they're going to get kind of a scouting background general manager. Rob Brzezinski gets like a president of player personnel type of title, you know, kind of keep doing
2: Does
23: what he's
2: he want
23: been
2: the
23: doing.
2: General manager's job?
23: Well, I think he... I don't. He's kind of a weird tightrope that he's walking when he's asked about it, because I think he wants it, but I think he wants to be a little bit bigger, and they'll pay him. He does such a good job with the salary cap, and there's a lot of times where they sign people, and you and I are like, how can they do that? I thought that they were only $8 million on the salary cap, and they find a way sometimes, and that's really been his niche, and they'll probably stick him with that, and then he'll also have some final say in some things, so we don't have a rogue GM again trading back 20 spots with your division, you know, rival and not getting much back for it.
2: Well, there's twice in my lifetime that the Vikings blew all that up. There was the Herschel Walker trade, obviously, where they gave up the future for a lot of years for this, we can win it. That was Mike Lynn, if I remember
23: right. That
2: was
23: pretty much the beginning end for Mike Lynn as his tenure with the Vikings.
2: And so he was going to prove that one massive trade could win you the Super Bowl the next year. Last season was that as well.
23: Mm-hmm.
2: Last season was this whole, we can get rid of some young guys that might be okay. We're going to blow the salary up all in the case of 1 year. We're going to find out what can happen in 1 year. And we found out what happened in 1 year.
23: Yep.
2: You know, and, yeah, okay, another thing.
22: Oh, no.
2: I've been itching to ask you two guys this. You know, I'm going to be the old, old guy in the room that just doesn't understand sports anymore. But you guys were talking about the third baseman for the Twins this morning, Lewis.
23: Yeah, Royce Lewis.
2: And is it me? Am I the only one out there that if there's anything I could tell Royce Lewis and J.J. McCarthy, is wipe that crap off your face and quit acting like a little kid. You know, just quit acting like a little kid and maybe get your mind on your game rather than, you know, whether you're going to look like Darth Vader when you get out there.
23: Here's an interesting thing to your point. I think if you're going to put that much of the, you know, what do they call it, the blackout or whatever they put underneath the eyes or whatever, the sunblock thing that they got. Make sure that before you're going to do something like that, you've established yourself when John Randall used to do it, right?
0: There you go.
23: He used to get fanned.
0: There you go.
23: You want to establish yourself a little bit more than what J.J. McCarthy. And, you know, Royce Lewis had a great run there in 2023. You know, he just hasn't stayed healthy. It hasn't been the same. But old Mr. Grand Slam, he just can't hit anything right now. He can't catch up with a fastball, which scares me a little bit because that's what happened.
2: The Twins have been waiting for that for a long time.
23: Yeah, and I really thought he was going to be a superstar, and it just has. This last couple of years, he's really been struggling, and I don't know what to do. You know, if they put him on the shelf and kind of put him on the, hey, get yourself 100% healthy type of thing, and it's almost like the you stink DL because he's now options. They can't send him to the minors or anything like that. So, yeah, it's tough.
2: There's, you know, two things I noticed listening to the game. Number one, he can still play defense. He's got a cannon for an arm.
23: Yep.
2: There's no question about that. The fans like him. They'd love him if he could hit the ball.
23: Yeah.
2: He plays well to the fans, all of that. And it was supposed to be one of those Twins going back into the season that with all these moves the Twins did, just, you know, gutting the staff or your team roster at the end of last year, this was supposed to be one of those anchors.
23: Yep.
2: And Lewis hasn't been, Rusty.
23: Yeah.
2: He hasn't been.
22: And it's tough, you know, at the plate. I mean, what's a guy to do? Can you work it out in the batting cage? Is there something going on in his personal life? He's distracted. What's going on?
23: Yeah, it's
2: the paint.
23: Don't put on that
0: eye
23: black as much. Yes, yeah. Don't put on the eye black. Yeah, well, I think, you know, I just don't think he's been able to find his swing again after his last bout of injuries from 2024 after he had such a good 2023. And I think that's one of the biggest things. It's really unfortunate because you thought that you had there for a while, a couple years ago, when they re-signed Correa, that you're going to have Buxton, Correa, and Royce Lewis kind of as a murderer's row type of middle of the lineup. And, you know, then Correa gets dished off to Houston. He's hurt for the year. And they've been really struggling with injuries too. They're well below 500. And they face the Twins tonight at Target Field. But, yeah, and if nothing else, you're hoping that Royce Lewis and Buxton are going to be kind of the 1A, 1B superstars of this team. But Royce Lewis just...
2: Well, Walder was somebody else that they didn't see had, you know, getting shipped to St. Paul either.
23: Yeah,
2: right?
23: For sure.
2: Yeah.
23: Yeah, I mean, they need Walder and they need Matt, you know, Trevor Larnach and all these young guys to step up and get it done for sure.
2: My guy is. Clemens is.
23: Yeah. No, he is.
2: Yeah.
23: I mean, you think about some guys, and then, you know, Kirilloff, he had to retire earlier. They thought he was going to be one of these guys that was going to step up and get it done. So, yeah, it's been a struggle, to say the least, for them.
2: Somebody texting into our Adventure RV text club said Royce still has two options left. And I agree with Ernie with your eye paint.
23: No more eye black over, yes.
2: Yeah, somebody else texted into us, just so you know, guys.
23: Okay.
2: Cubs fan here. Anything is possible.
22: That's true. They've been on the chair.
2: That's right. Well, stick around. More coming your way here on News and Views.

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0: Rusty Halverson and the Derek Hansen are with me. I just got a message from our buddy. Ready?
2: Mm-hmm.
0: Jack Michaels. He said, heading to the stadium for an early game today. In the background is our hotel, the Liberty. It's haunted. Some of the rooms are haunted. No,
10: I know.
0: It
10: freaked some of the players out, they said, for the years.
0: The Liberty is?
10: Yeah, when they go down there, they it freaks them out a little bit. Yeah.
0: Do you believe the Gary in Winnipeg is haunted? That one room is supposedly haunted.
10: Oh, really?
11: I've heard stories.
0: Bigger question yet, do you believe in spooks? Do you believe in ghosts? Do you believe in people walking?
10: I listen to Coast to Coast all the night. I mean, how can he not listen to that?
11: Yes.
10: Yeah, I used to, when I first got a job here, you know, board hopping, so I used to go clean up the Safari Theater, you know, overnight on weekends. And so I'm listening to Coast one night, and I'm going, and they're starting to freak out. I'm like, okay, I got to change it back to Sports Talk or something, because that was freaking me out. Yeah, I'm in this theater, dark theater, alone in the whole building, you know, cleaning up everything, and then I'm hearing about, you know, ghosts and things
0: could
10: like that.
0: Could have been worse. The Rocky Horror Picture Show could have broke out.
10: Well,
0: but, yeah.
10: Trust me, in 1997, when Titanic was going on in that big theater with the rocking chairs, the leopard seats, that was, I would have taken Rocky Horror Picture Show over that. There was so much popcorn, and I found out doing that job, the most sticky substance of the world is Cherry Coke. Trying to mop up that floor with Cherry Coke all over it was brutal.
0: Yeah,
10: oh.
0: Russ, Rusty, did you ever go to the theater for a Rocky Horror Picture Show?
1: No, I did not. No.
0: I did in Grand Forks, and I didn't, whatever, whoever took me didn't tell me, you know, what it was all about. So I go to Grand Forks, and I sit down, and I'm like, oh, this is really cool, this movie. Then all of a sudden, it gets to the singing, and these people are dressed, you know, and then like they get the up on stage, and I'm like, what the heck is going on?
10: There you go.
0: Yeah. I thought I was just in heaven.
1: So you weren't in character then?
0: No.
1: Oh, okay.
0: But I sure wanted to be. Yeah. Unless I was the nerd that walked up at the right.
10: No, it's kind of like in the Star Wars movies when they first come out. When you have to have an usher come on and say, listen, no using your lightsabers. No one wants to see you do a lightsaber fight in front of me while the movie's going on. I mean, think about that. That's what those are the conversations we had to have 10 years ago.
0: Yeah. Yeah. But if you saw those movies ahead of your girlfriend, and, you know, like Jaws, for example, and you knew when the shark was going to jump out of the water, and all you had to do was grab her knee.
1: Yeah.
0: And is it a jerk move? Yes,
10: of
0: it's
10: course.
0: A jerk move.
10: So, you know, we all know, spoiler alert, the ending of the first Friday the 13th, right?
0: Uh-huh.
10: Is it, you know, that Jason jumps out of the water at the very end. I had a friend who went up and goes, now look really closely at the screen. And we all knew it was coming, and she didn't. And you look real close. You can see something back in the water there. And then, of course, he pops up, and she jumped back. I still don't think she's talked to us since then.
0: Somebody texted and said, I saw the Rocky Horror Picture Show 247 times.
1: Oh, wow.
10: 247 times?
0: Okay, that's a wow.
1: That's impressive.
0: That's a wow. Here's the question I would have for whoever texts that in. Double dip on the text. Did you go to the theater to see it versus TV? I'm assuming some of that had to be on TV.
10: Well, I hope so.
0: And if so, did you ever go in character?
1: Yeah, that's a great question.
10: Man, I mean, that sounds like a Grateful Dead concert goer, just going from city to city, following the dead around. I mean, that's amazing.
0: I saw on X a clip of the Broadway play, the Rocky Horror Picture Show. I would argue that it's better.
10: Really?
0: Certainly more talented.
10: I can about imagine, yeah.
0: Well, and it's a show you can do. Like, I went to The Lion King when I was on Broadway, and you can't do that in the same way. So.
10: No, for sure.
0: All right, we'll be back with the Mayor of Fargo, Tim Mahoney, right after this. I'm with Evan McGowran. He is Vice President of Human Resources at ShareHouse, where they're always looking for great candidates to work with, great team members. Evan, what are you looking for right now?
11: Currently, we are looking for some good behavioral health technicians.
0: If you're a young person and want to join that team, and it is a team, I get that, what type of career development do you get?
11: A lot of people that are in some of our higher up roles, they start as a behavioral health technician. 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
0: So say you're interested. 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Are there other teammates, other people that they can visit with?
11: 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We have a whole team that they work with. There's a lot of different people at ShareHouse that they can connect with to learn more about.
0: So how do people get in touch with you?
11: At ShareHouse.org.
0: It's that simple, ladies and gentlemen. 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
17: KFGO News, it's 9 o'clock, 43 degrees, cloudy Fargo, Moorhead. I'm Ryan Janke. The driver of a pickup is dead after crashing into a parked bulldozer in rural Steele County in eastern North Dakota. The Highway Patrol says the crash happened 2 miles northwest of Pillsbury sometime Friday night. Troopers say 42-year-old Jonathan Hydorn of Hope was driving on a gravel road from Page toward Hope when he couldn't handle a curve in the road. Hydorn's pickup went off the road into a field and crashed into the bulldozer. The crash was reported around 9:30 Saturday morning. Hydorn died at the scene. He was not wearing a seatbelt. Minnesota lawmakers head back to the Capitol one more time today to close out the 2026 legislative session.
18: All those in favor say aye. Those opposed, nay. That motion prevails. The House stands in recess.
19: House Speaker Lisa Damith, late last night, after lawmakers wrapped up a long day of debate and voting, there are a few ceremonial duties scheduled today before the official signee die. There was lots of heavy lifting last night, including approving an initial bailout of $205 million for the financially strapped Hennepin County Medical Center. A $1.2 billion bonding bill was passed to fund public building projects and an agreement for a temporary license tab fee reduction. What did not pass was gun safety legislation that was narrowly approved by the state Senate but never voted on by the full House.
17: That's reporter Al Schock. Governor Tim Walz has declared a peacetime emergency and activated the National Guard to help fight wildfires in northern Minnesota. The declaration comes as dry, hot, and windy conditions have created dangerous wildfire risk across the state. Fires have spread across Lake, Crow Wing, and St. Louis counties. The largest fires are the Stewart Trail Fire near Two Harbors and the Flanders Fire in Crow Wing County. Between the two, nearly 2,000 acres have burned since Friday. St. Louis County authorities in northeast Minnesota say a plane was shot while fighting those wildfires. Sheriff Gordon Ramsey says the aircraft was struck by a bullet Friday evening while scooping water from a lake near Orr. The pilot landed safely and was not hurt. The damage was discovered after the plane returned to the airport. A passenger was sent to the hospital after a car hit a deer on I-94 near Fergus Falls last night. The State Patrol says the car was traveling east around 9:15 when it hit a deer in the road. 40-year-old Garrett Polatsky suffered non-life-threatening injuries and was taken to Lake Region Hospital in Fergus Falls. The driver of the car and another passenger were not hurt. KFGO weather. Today, cloudy, areas of showers arriving this afternoon, looking for a high of 51. Tonight, mostly cloudy, areas of showers before midnight, a low of 38. And tomorrow, mostly cloudy with a high of 50. Right now, it's cloudy and 43 degrees. Ryan Janke, News Radio, KFGO.
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25: 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Now, the number one talk show in the Upper Midwest. 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
0: And happy Monday to you, ladies and gentlemen. We had the chance to visit with Fargo's Mayor Tim Mahoney. It's one of the most watched mayoral races. You know, you think about a city with 140,000 people. I'm sorry, but that one is pretty big, not just in the region, but statewide. So take a listen to the conversation we had with Fargo Mayor Tim Mahoney. I've got the mayor of Fargo with me, Mayor Tim Mahoney. He's termed out, ladies and gentlemen. He can't run for mayor. I don't think he's ever lost a race since he put his name on a ballot here in Fargo. But you know what? Mayor Mahoney, you're done.
26: Yep. It's coming around the corner.
0: Are term limits good things?
26: A lot of times I don't think so, because a lot of times you have very qualified people, especially in the legislative area. I have people that know water and know what's going on in that diversion, know those things, are advocates for us and helpful to us. And when you term limit them out, it really makes it hard to teach somebody new about what's going on. Somebody who's been working with you for 5-6 years and you kind of know each other. So Jim Schmidt was on House, and he was when we were trying to get the diversion done. And we came at him one time and said, let's bond it. Nope, we wouldn't do it that year. Come back the next biennium, and they bonded it out. And that really was the key to success on the diversion. But if you lose the term limits, then you have to re-educate somebody and you go at it. So to me, a lot of times on term limits, it should be, if you don't like the guy, vote him out and get rid of him or her. You know, it's time for them to be gone. But in the legislative area, it's especially critical because you have really sharp people in different areas that rise to the level of leadership.
0: Now, when most people think of you with any sort of history when it comes to Fargo, they think about your safety vest.
26: Yeah.
0: They think about you and Mayor Walker and how well you worked together as a team when it came to Fargo floods. One of the big focuses that you had in your tenure in city government has been the diversion. I mean, that it years from now, people are going to look at that diversion and they're going to link it to Tim Mahoney. When you look at that, how does it make you feel? What do you see when you see the diversion?
26: To me, it's really a great project because when we look at it, Joel, as it was, we have 13 members on the diversion, all from different areas, different states, different cities, different counties. And the difficulty in any project, every time we went federal, every time we went to the state, every time we went somewhere, is that how can you get these different political subs to work together and do a good job? So just all the people that went on the diversion authority, I think over time made the right decisions. And I remember Denny, when we first started talking about it, he felt that this thing would never happen. It would take forever to do. And he had that skepticism that this thing is going to take a lot to do. So great pride when you look at it. They took me up in Blackhawk last week. We went out the core short and all up. And the last time I did a Blackhawk was the end of the 209 flood. And to me, the difference, I mean, we saw all these man-made sand dikes. We saw all sorts of mess down in the city and just what it looked like, a disaster zone, right? It looked like we had gone through a war. And then you look at now all these big structures that are built, this protection that's all around the city. And I was once told it's like the Hoover Dam, and in a sense, it's like the Hoover Dam. It's a huge public project that we did get done on time and under budget, and that was always the hope that we had.
0: Well, I'll take exception to under budget. There's a lot of people who think that's not true, that the budget kept growing versus what they were being told in regards to what the budget would be. What's your answer to them?
26: Well, what happened is it took so long to get it going because it was 1.8, then 2.2, then 2.75. But the true cost of it is $3.2 billion. That's where it sits. And what's happening is we did not know ever if we could get money from the Corps if it came in under budget. So last week we just got a $100 million check from them, which we thought we wouldn't get till 30 or 32. So no, it is under budget, and we're getting some money back. Well, what does that money mean to the taxpayer? Is we have a sales tax that goes to 84. Well, every time we get any more money in the pot, it drops that, and we will be able to get rid of that sales tax at a sooner time. So, no, the feds have come through with what they said they would, and we are under budget.
0: So did Minnesota pay enough?
26: Minnesota's paid $120 million. So somebody keeps saying they haven't paid money. No, they had to do changes. When we went how high we're going to send the water through the city, we went to 37 from 35. Everybody had to put their dikes up. Through the city of Moorhead, they've done $120 million, which we think is a considerable amount. And the difficulty with the project is Minnesota can do 120. They owe us 64 more. But we know that won't necessarily go into credit to the diversion because they can only throw money at Minnesota. So they do have, in our eyes, there's a lot of stuff the DNR said. You got to do Georgetown. You got to do some other small communities as part of the project. That's what their 64 is going to fund. And they have $7 million in their flood projects. And that isn't going to cover anything. We threw a curveball at them. We said, how about we took $32 million of our federal money. We said, we'll put in 32. You put in 32. That's getting some traction.
0: Do you think people generally know the elevation of Moorhead versus Fargo?
26: Well, I know it real well because it's 5 feet higher. But
0: well, but the 5 feet higher is something. I have people jump me all the time about, hey, Moorhead should have paid more for this protection. Moorhead should have paid more. We paid all the way. And I always say the same thing to them. Do you realize how high Moorhead is in comparison to Fargo? And I think people struggle with that.
26: Well, the difficulty, they have to go further in that struggle because Delroy Williams and I talked about that all the time. But 60% of the population in Moorhead works in Fargo, so if we get flooded out, they're not going to be working. So it is a project that they have to support. It's just that when they get down to the Twin Cities, all of a sudden it becomes a small little city out in the mm-hmm. country,
0: yeah.
26: And they don't see past the Twin Cities. So this time we feel that we've had some good pressure. Jason Benson's excellent, and we have been down there pounding. And I think out of the Minnesota leadership, we'll get some money.
0: Sometime you're going to stop in Christine or the Knicker, and you're going to say, have a beer. I mean, that's your nature, is to meet people and talk to them. You know, do you think you treated them fairly, the folks upstream?
26: I think we did. We worked really hard on that. And if you look at what the benefits that they got out of that, you know, Oxbow is a totally different community. We could have wiped that community out. And you drive out there now, there's all sorts of houses gone and all sorts of developments gone on. So I think the ability to come to a solution there helped out. Now we're looking at all the buyouts and all the different things that we've had to do with people in that zone. And we're finding as we go through court and eminent domain or whatever, that the courts are finding we're treating people fairly and we're trying to make it. It's hard. I agree. It's hard to move your farm set or move something. But in order to protect the bigger city, we had to do something. But I'm finding that most of the settlements now are, yes, we understand.
0: So the other big piece of infrastructure that I know you worked a lot on is getting water here from the Missouri River. Call it garrison diversion, because you and I are old enough to call it that. What's your thoughts on where that project is as you hand over the keys to another mayor?
26: You know, we are in a better position in that than we've ever been, Joel, because a couple of years ago I started thinking about we wanted a federal project, then we wanted a state project, and then we went back to let's do a state project. And then I turned to Hovind one day and is there any way I can get some federal money on that? And turned to him because the state is really concerned about how much they had to put $954 million into it and figuring out how we can get it through them. And so we sat down and talked about it, and a commitment if we do NWAS is $450 million. And went to Hovind and said, let's talk about this. Can we try to do this? Well, he just gave us $150 million, a part of that $450. Well, that brings the state down its amount it has to put on. But the other thing why people don't understand, the more federal money I can get into it, the less the locals have to put into it. So it'll make a considerable difference for us if we have to do any kind of rate increases in your water bill to get us protection.
0: So let's talk about the police force. Obviously, some tough things happened while you're mayor. Some real tough things happened while you were holding office in Fargo. This is not a little city anymore. This is a city that brings problems, brings homeless problems, brings crime problems that go along with it. Talk to me about your city as you see your time in service.

0: was chief, as I recall, is that, you know, you got to get along with all our jurisdictions in the community and work well with them. And I think sometimes Zavalsky had a little chip on his shoulder, which caused problems for us to get along. And the jail contract is a perfect example. Jesse Johnner and him went back and forth. I think he sensed it would be a problem as we got into the election cycle. And I think because of that, he retired early. He retired with very short notice to us. Would have liked to have more time to do that. Because,
1: well, in large part because also a woman was in jail for a long time that shouldn't have been in jail, let's be honest.
0: Well, that was part of it, Joel. I concur with that. But the reality is that, you know, Stefanowicz, it would be nice if we had a couple other competitors in there trying for that position, and you could have seen some of the contrast. Now, I think what we did, allowing him to speak to the public and telling what his ideas are and what his priorities are, I think you have a good sense of where he's going to come from. But he does have the ability to coordinate with other people, and I think he'll do a fantastic job. And I think we have the right balance now. We have a department that's well-organized, has great programs for our officers, has a good salary program, has a good training program. And then, to your point, is we can then handle some of the issues we have to handle. And Travis and I have talked about downtown and what we want to change. We're going to move the engagement center May 22nd, and we're going to move everybody out to the new place, and we're going to see the impact it has this summer.
1: What about your relationship in your tenure with West Fargo? You know, Fargo and West Fargo suit. I mean, Fargo felt that the territory that West Fargo is building in now was really, and it could have been, part of Fargo, and you lost. You lost in court over that, which makes Fargo, what I say, a really big, narrow city. And so the relationship between West Fargo after all that, you know, how do you take it? Where is it now?
0: Well, I think we've come a long ways. You know, Bernie Dardis has been an excellent mayor, works well with us. We did the water program with them, wastewater with them as well. And we've had good collaborative actions with them. I think you've seen a change of that. And just to be clear to the audience, I wasn't part of the territorial fight with West Fargo. I know I look pretty old, but I wasn't part of that part. But we learned a lot of lessons.
1: Who was the city manager then? Was it Mark Thielen?
0: Either it was Mark Thielen or Pat Zavarral, but I think it was Mark Thielen.
1: Yeah, I remember Thielen. I think he lost on that. Well, I know whoever had it lost on.
0: Yeah, they didn't do well. But, you know, we've been working really well together in Horace as well, and we have good collaboration with a lot of our outside places, but that makes us a regional partner, and that has really worked well for the community.
1: So let's talk a little bit about the relationship between the city of Fargo and the school system, because you took a lot of hits about, you know, assessments, about property taxes, about a lot of that. But it's no big secret to anybody who does any homework that really a lot of those property taxes go to the school district. And the school district has grown and not been afraid to do it in a first-class way, which, from my personal opinion, hats off to them. But the truth of the matter is, in many cases, you got criticized because of a lot of what they did. Fair to say?
0: Yeah, I think it's really a bizarre system, right? We have West Fargo School District, but Fargo residents, and how they divided the districts and how that all got done. We would be the largest school district in the state if we had gone lines the way they should be. Strand has brought it up over and over. Should it merge the two organizations, or what should you do? But we're only 20% of your taxes. It's your schools that are 50% of the taxes. So when people get into that, it's what they want to do. And they had deficit problems this last year, as you know, which they have to try to fill and take care of. But it's, you know, you try to go back to the blackboard. Could have we done it different? When you think about it, you know, our forefathers probably could have rethought how we did our school districts.
1: Okay, enough of the past and your report card. Let's go forward because, you know, you may not be in office after this, but, you know, these are questions that, you know, I think people are going to want your opinion on. Where should the convention center be?
0: You know, that's a great discussion.
1: Actually, you have to decide part of that, don't you?
0: I do have to decide.
1: You're not that big a
0: before I go out. You know, actually what people wrote down is, you know, a different location, and they had different votes on different parts of it, Joel. And a lot of people did like the location. But I think Mark Kolstad did a really good job in Brewhalla of selling an experience, selling something different that the consumers would like. Plus, he sold the fact that any losses they would cover. So I think that has an attraction that people have to think about. The other side about downtown, it helps me get rid of the Civic Center, right? Because then it goes into some purpose, and the secondary benefits are there. Would you have any more development, or do I go to the Brewhalla and have more development?

0: But so I think there's great discussion points that have to come out. We're having a brown bag again to go to the two Brujala and the Downtown are two final finalists on this. One of the things they did is they had on accounting, Joel, it was really hard to figure out because one had $4 million worth of profits, one had $2 million. Well, okay, if you're both doing the same things, what's the difference? One of them had a lot of money into staff, one of them had little into staff. So we've gone back to our financial advisors and said, let's put this apples to apples so we as a committee can look at that. And I think what the commission is going to look at is what's the one they feel the most safety with that they will not have to put more money into.
1: Have you made up your mind which site you're going to vote for?
0: Right now, I don't have the data back, so there is a report we'll get next Thursday, but we have Eric Johnson, Ian McLean, and Mike Redinger all sat down and said, okay, what do we need in this site? What questions do we need to have? And I think when you look at what happened with the convention committee, they made a decision on different factors, but they will admit, Shannon Full said, well, we don't really understand the finances, so we're not going to address that. I think the commission will be more straddled with, you got to figure out the finances.
1: All numbers coming out the way you want them to go. Let's do a hypothetical here. Then, do you know where you want it to be?
0: Well, I haven't seen the new numbers, so I have to see the new numbers.
1: I'm doing the what-if, though.
0: Well, the what-if is there's many advantages to downtown, and there's many advantages to the Brujala. So, Joel, I want to be
1: fair. So you're
0: fair
1: not done with politics yet, are you?
0: No, I'm not.
1: We're going to take a little break. When we come back, we're going to have more with Fargo Mayor Tim Mahoney.
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0: is not done in public service. Now, what role that is, we're going to talk a little bit about. You know, the other part is he a lightning rod? I mean, is he someone? Let me just ask you this. And Tim, if you're listening, I would do this right to your face, which is, you know, is it good to have Tim Mahoney's endorsement? I mean, if you're running for mayor, do you want Tim Mahoney's endorsement? I think there's a lot of people out there who still think that Tim Mahoney's endorsement would be a very, very powerful and positive thing. They saw him. They saw him during the floods. They saw him take on some things that were tough to take on in those city commission meetings. They saw him take on individuals that I think struggle with their relationship with the city of Fargo. And in particular, I'm talking about the two individuals who it seems like are always saying something negative about Fargo. And we're going to speak to that. I mean, we are in this next segment. We'll get a chance to hear his take on that. But maybe I'm wrong. I don't know where you're at with it. I think that Tim Mahoney, you know, and this comes from somebody down south, you know, on the upstream side of the river, where I think he and Fargo were incredibly unfair to those farmers. But you know what? If you're just looking at it from a Fargo perspective, I think Tim Mahoney has done a good job as mayor of Fargo.
1: Should I go now? Should I stay or should I go now?
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6: KFGO News, it's 44 degrees and cloudy. I'm Nate Cohn. On the final day of the legislative session yesterday, House Democrats made two more attempts to bring the gun violence prevention package to the House floor for a vote. Both times it was this back and forth between Democrat House Floor Leader Jamie Long and Republican House Speaker Lisa Damath.
7: Madam Speaker, it being the last day of session, will Senate File 4067 have a chance to go to committee and come to the floor for the vote that the public has been demanding?
8: Representative Long, there has been a vote taken through urgencies on this floor many times.
6: After the session ended, Democrat House Leader Zach Stevenson had this to say.
9: They wouldn't do even the most basic things. They wouldn't even let the bill out of the drawer, right? I mean, they were so desperate to not do anything on guns that they literally hid the bill.
6: Damath says the vote was taken 8 times.
8: 3 times an urgency was brought forward, and there weren't the votes. Again, 5 times in committee brought forward, there weren't the votes. The votes didn't exist.
6: Damath maintained her position, saying the bill would not come forward without passing committees. Governor Tim Walz has declared a peacetime emergency and activated the National Guard to help fight wildfires in northern Minnesota. The declaration comes as dry, hot, and windy conditions have created dangerous wildfire risk across the state. Fires have spread across Lake, Crow Wing, and St. Louis counties. The largest fires are the Stewart Trail Fire near Two Harbors and the Flanders Fire in Crow Wing County. Between the two, nearly 2,000 acres have burned since Friday. A 42-year-old man from Hope, North Dakota, died after crashing his vehicle into an unoccupied bulldozer Friday night. The Highway Patrol does not know exactly what time the crash happened. Troopers say Jonathan Hydorn was driving a pickup from Page to Hope. He couldn't handle the curve at the intersection of 12th Street and 126th Avenue Southeast. left the road and went into a field where he struck the bulldozer. The crash was reported just before 9:30 Saturday. Hydorn died at the scene. He was not wearing a seatbelt. The passenger was sent to the hospital after a car hit a deer on I-94 near Fergus Falls last night. State Patrol says the car was traveling east around 9:15 when it hit a deer in the road. 40-year-old Garrett Polatsky suffered non-life-threatening injuries and was taken to Lake Region Hospital in Fergus Falls. The driver of the car and another passenger were not hurt. Your forecast from the KFGO Weather Center. Cloudy and breezy the rest of today. Areas of showers expected to arrive this afternoon. KFGO meteorologist Tom Szymanski calling for a high of 51. Overnight, mostly cloudy and breezy. Areas of showers before midnight, a low of 38. Tomorrow, mostly cloudy and breezy, a high of 50. Winds to the northwest around 15 to 30. Right now it's 44 and cloudy. 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
0: We're back with City of Fargo Mayor Tim Mahoney. Mayor, I have to tell you, though, blow a little smoke at you. I do appreciate you taking the time to talk to us as we head out towards this race. But I have to ask you this. There's people running for this job. There's a lot of things being said. Are they true?
13: Well, the difficulty I have is I think we have a pretty darn good city. I think Fargo is a great place to live. We've got great economics. We've got a lot of stuff going on. And I just find it hard when somebody's trying to talk down Fargo and say what Fargo isn't or can't do or isn't about. If you're mayor of this city, you're a guy, the ambassador. I meet people every day, and I stand out there every day and represent our city. And what I get frustrated with is that we've done great economic things. You know that. We've seen the development. We've seen what happened. We have 20% growth in 10 years. We have to attract workers to our area. And Joel, you remember it, and I remember it. When we couldn't find enough workers, we'd open up a new place, and there just weren't enough people. Amazon opened up, and at first they said, we got to compete here like we compete in California. I said, yeah, you got to pay a wage, and you got to compete to get people to come work for you. When they started doing that, workers started showing up. So I think what frustrates me more is, what's your vision? What are you going to do for the city? What are you going to do going forward? Give us those kind of things. We always hear about specials. I'm going to get rid of specials. You're not. You're not going to get rid of specials because we have $580 million. Unless you've got a rich uncle that has got $580 million, you're not going to be able to get rid of those specials. So a lot of times when people speak about that, we looked at it for 18 months, and we did a lot of different things that make it much better for the citizens of Fargo. But the reality is sometimes, and if we do any type of tax breaks, our tax breaks pay back 40 to 1, and it's only 2% of our tax roll. 98% of the time, there is no tax break. So when people talk about that sometime, they got to think, what brought Block 9? How did I ever get Block 9? Amazon, we didn't give any incentives to. Amazon came here because they knew this was the place they had to be. So it's really amazing that some of the people get into those things.
0: I want to ask you this, though, to maybe get a little more specific. Where have the lies been told?
13: Well, when you talk about our debt structure, that's the standard debt that you have in any large city. You're going to have $1 billion of debt or something in that regard. When I look at that debt structure, 580, you get a special, so you dock that off, you're down to like 700. Well, about 300 is our water and wastewater. Well, that's an investment in the city, and that's paid off by utility fees. So you got that covered. When you look about our city facilities, we got our different facilities that we've built, the fire stations, city hall, the different things. You got to pay that back. You got a parking structure. You got to pay that back. We just got $41 million from the diversion. They paid us back. They owed us that, and they're going to pay that. But if I look at Sioux Falls, they got a debt structure around $1.1 billion. They don't have specials, so, of course, they would be different than us. But the reality is anybody's got to start looking at a city our size on grow. This is exactly what you would have. And it's like a mortgage. You put a mortgage out there. Now, if you want me to go on a full cash budget, I do $90 million worth of infrastructure every year. Tell me where I'm going to get $90 million cash to pay for that. I'd have a heck of a tax bill for you if I was able to do that. That's why you do bonding. That's why you do mortgaging. And the ability is, do you have the ability to pay what you are getting in debt? Absolutely, we do. We're run by any large city. We run things the way it should be run. We have one of the best run cities in the Midwest. So when people ask me this kind of stuff, it's just somebody's got, oh, look out, the sky's falling in. No, you have standard debt. Everybody has.
0: Well, what about Moody's downgrading you? One of the candidates is constantly hitting that in Commissioner Pepcorn. How big of a hit to the city was that?
13: Well, really what happened is Moody's changed how they took debt structure, and then they took how much reserve you should have. And before that, they didn't have it quite as tight on what they did. And for instance, I have utility departments that have a certain amount of reserve they put away. They let us bring our debt over, but they don't let us bring the reserve over. So I may have a debt of a certain amount, but I may have $20 million put on the side to take care of that. They don't let me bring that over. So we have now a 25%, where last year's budget, we got $9 million because we had a land sale, and we were cutting our expenses last year, which everybody asked us to do. So now we're at the mythical 25% that people want us to be at it. When you look at the Moody's downgrade, it's they changed the rules. We would not have had any downgrade if they hadn't changed the rules, but they want more in our reserve fund. I can meet that reserve fund, Joel, if I increase my utility rates and store away $70 million. You'd be mad at me if I had $70 million in the bank that I'm not doing anything with other than to satisfy Moody's. And by the way, what effect does that have on the consumer? It's your bond rating. So perhaps before I could get a bond rating of 3%, now my bond rating is 3.10%. So it's 10 basis points that is a change that goes on there. So it's not really a big one, but when you're AA, AAA, that's great for any city to be at. That's where we should be at. And the downgrade is expected because they changed the rules.
0: I can tell you this. If you came back in my old days knocking on the door for the state to give you money and I was still a state senator and you had $70 million in the bank, you'd have a tough time getting money.
13: Yeah, you guys really, you'd say, what are you guys doing?
0: Well, right. So my point is, it's not that bad. The sky isn't falling, as you said.
13: Not at all. And you would expect that any large city will be at one of the ratings we're at. And what Dave finally woke up and saw Moody's downgrade, but not understand the implications of that. So that's kind of, I call you trying to make people afraid of something, but it's something that is a part of the financial world.
0: What about the tone at city meetings? In terms of being able to run these city meetings, in terms of how the commissioners treat each other, you know, watching this, I think that there's a lot of grandstanding, obviously, from at least two of the commissioners who want your job. I think Commissioner Pepcorn and Commissioner Turnberg have been quite adamant that everything's going to hell in a handbasket. So I want to ask you, you know, for the public who comes in and watches you guys do your job and watches you operate, what do you think they see?
13: Well, the difficulty I have with it is when we did an employment engagement survey, one of the comments made, or many of the comments made by our employees, is they didn't really like to present in front of the commission because there's two commissioners that were hard, you know, treated them up poorly or not with respect. And you got to get back to regular business. People, any one of our directors should be able to come to the mic, explain what they're doing, and if we don't like something, it's go after the policy, but don't go after the person. And what I was concerned about is we have 30% of our people that are looking for jobs elsewhere. That shouldn't be. You should have people that want to work for you and be part of your areas. And for the two commissioners not to recognize that and say, maybe I should do better, I think is a mistake. And I do agree with you. You know, You try to, when I sit in my position, I'm trying to keep people to have a meeting that's respectful and we do the things we're supposed to do. And that's what I'm hoping after the elections is people get, let's get back to mutual respect. We got government to run. Let's do the right things to get the things done for the best of the people.
0: Mayor, if somebody lived south of 52nd Avenue in Fargo and they saw the city focusing so hard on downtown Fargo, and you had a commissioner who said there's needles laying all over the place that they can't, and they're afraid themselves to, you know, they might be 6'8". You know, or there's somebody harping that you're giving away free needles and she's running. I mean, is it that bad? If you're south of 52nd Avenue, do you want your commission focusing solely on downtown Fargo?
13: Well, what you have to do as a city commission is you have to focus on the whole city. And we have growth and development and things happening in 52nd, very much part of our attention and our focus of what we want to do, because you don't want to make infrastructure decisions that harm the city in the future. You have to give good services down there. Ben Dowd does a great job in snow plowing. We have to do the things that make sense. And you know, and I know it. I mean, if we have a snowstorm, you know, in the old days, you used to just hole up in your house and wait till it settled down, then you'd go out. Nowadays, a lot of times, I want to be going the next morning, so you guys better have everything cleaned up. The focus seems to sometimes be in downtown Fargo, but it really isn't. It's the whole city, and we try to do best for the whole city. And you'll see that in our growth plan, and you'll see that in our LDC plan, that we'll have more of a focus on those particular areas. But the other thing you want to talk about, okay, the needle exchange program, we got 200 people into treatment last year out of that. That's what you want to get. They return 90% of the needles. So the people you're seeing with leaving needles all over, more than likely are not part of that program. And it's a program that nationally has worked, so you can go back and forth on the needle program, but it has been successful in our city. And the reality is, Joel, if you were a user, where am I going to meet you? Can I come in your house when you're using and get you to come into treatment? Or do I meet you somewhere in which you and I are exchanging and say, hey, Charlie, maybe it's time you get into a treatment program or you need to do something? So we're just doing what the public health people recommend for us. It seems to be working. And when people say, hey, you got to get people in recovery, you don't just walk up to somebody on the street and say, Joel, you need to go in recovery. You have to work on that person to get them to come and seek the help.
0: Okay, I got about a minute left before you have to go to the meeting you told me about. So let me ask you this. It's time, Mayor. It's time. Don't give me the, I'm not going to do it. Who are you going to endorse to be the next mayor of Fargo?
13: Joel, I know you're persistent. I knew you'd come back to me on this one, but the people have to decide. And what I'm going to tell you is I hope people come out in droves and vote, and I hope they vote for the person who they think has the best vision of our city.
0: Well, let me ask it a different way. You've had criticism of both Turnberg and Pepcorn in this. You've pointed out where they're wrong. Is it safe to say that neither one of those two are people that you want to be mayor?
13: It's fair to say that.
0: Okay. Mayor, I do want to say this. Obviously, we've cross swords every now and then. That's my job, is to ask you tough questions and maybe criticize. You've always been accessible. You have, times you brought in donuts one time, tell me this is the way to keep your mouth shut. You know, I thought it was a pretty good joke that day. But I will say this, you've been a good mayor for the city of Fargo. You've known the issues and you've answered the tough questions and done the tough jobs. I think history's going to treat you just fine.
13: Thanks, Joel. I hope so, because it on my heart, I just want to see Fargo advance and be a great city.
0: Thanks for coming on News and News.
13: You're welcome, Joel. Have a great day.
0: When we come back, we'll get your take on what you just heard. A lot of messages coming in right now. I think there was just a level of honesty there, but I want to see what you think. Let's get to the Weather Cave and find what Too Tall Tom has for us in our weather forecast.
14: Good morning. We started off with a big temperature range from the 30s north to the low 60s in the far south. Most of us started off in the 40s and lower 50s, and temperatures aren't going to recover that much today. There'll be a range again, 40s, 50s, and 60s from north to south. Most of us will be somewhere in the 40s and 50s, way below average, and at times a gusty northerly breeze. As far as rain is concerned, a couple showers out west could occur, but the main chance for rain will be across South Dakota through the eastern part of North Dakota and western Minnesota, with that rain chance spreading eastward during the nighttime tonight, finally ending later on in Minnesota, with tomorrow featuring breeze again and mostly cloudy conditions. A little bit of sunshine further out to the west, closer to high pressure. Temps tonight, 30s, 40s, and 50s, and 40s and 50s again for tomorrow. There could be some patchy frost later on tonight across the northwest part of North Dakota, maybe the north central, with more of a widespread frost chance coming in for tomorrow night and also into Wednesday, which will feature more sunshine and temperatures in the 50s, 60s, and 70s, so a bit of a warm-up at that time. Tom's Town of the Day, Buxton, North Dakota. high near 50. I'm meteorologist Tom Szymanski from the News and Views Regional Weather Cave.
0: Thank you, Tom. 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It's term limits. So we'll be back with more right after this.
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25: Hey, it's Tyler Axner, host of After News Live. 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We're heading north for some legendary fall walleye fishing at Ballard's Resort on Lake of the Woods, and I want you to join me. 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
0: All right, I'm going to have you grade him as mayor. 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A, B, C, D, E, or F. And we were going to get bad grades. I always thought F was better because you could easily turn that one into a B and they couldn't tell as long as you had the right colored pen. 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Of course, thank you to Matt's Automotive Service Center for giving us that phone line here in our Gunderson's Jewelers studio. Want to get to some of these. It says, your opinion on the diversion may change after we get the tax bill. Another one. Mahoney is a bully to small communities like Horse. Part of the explosive growth is the threat of Fargo annexing huge, untenable swaths of land. Another one, Republicans are not going to go against him. Another one, how about if he doesn't retire? Well, I already read that one. Sorry, folks. Another one, does he think North Dakota should stop all construction of data centers due to overwhelming unpopular opinion of them by the citizens of North Dakota? I want to go back to this. I want you to answer that. I want you to answer whether or not until the zoning, everything's in place, there should be a moratorium on these data centers. Should there be? Both Oliver and Mercer County right now are rolling around in the mud fighting over this. And what you're seeing is you're seeing government entities try to rush through certain things to qualify. Now, I don't know that I blame county commissioners or city commissioners or township officers. If you're going to put the pressure on them under two words constantly, economic development, economic development, economic development. Dustin Gowerlow, recently I saw an interview with him. You know him from the Watchdog Network. And he was pointing out that the state of North Dakota put $300 million into these data centers. $300 million. You know, we're sitting here with a special measure out there now because we're not feeding the kids at school, right? And yet we're subsidizing or encouraging or recruiting or whatever these data centers to the tune of $300 million. Now, Dustin can defend the numbers himself and the policy himself. He's pretty good that way. But what do you think? I mean, that's my point. What do you think? For me personally, if I asked the governor this and he said no non-disclosure agreements, he said that would be his advice. So great advice. You know, way to go, governor. You are spot on that. But I would be holding a conference with all 53 counties right now. I would be bringing in those county commissioners, the head of the Association of Counties. They would be in Bismarck. I'd put them in the Brynhild Haugland room and I'd say, all right. Here we are. Good, bad, indifferent. Tell me what's going on in your county. Tell me what you're being told. Because with all of this coming down, the biggest tell to me is how quickly it happens. The biggest tell is that, is the fact that we don't know. You signed a non-disclosure, and then a couple weeks later, you got cranes in the air. Well, you tell me. I want to go back because I asked you the grade. It says grade for Mahoney is an A. Turnberg or Pepcorn would be a huge mistake. Another one, Joel Mahoney, an A. Either that or it's an A minus. I don't know which one. Another one. Only complaint was not making a better argument against Harwood Mayor. B plus. This individual says. Another one. D. Okay, trying to think of what else. You know, here, okay, want to get to the one more. Data centers are a waste of time and money, just Big Brother wanting us to pay for their surveillance. Are data centers themselves going to be outdated? You know, if Google has this problem to store their stuff, if Bitcoin has this problem, I mean, a lot of what we're talking about, folks, is Bitcoin. That's a lot of what we're talking about is Bitcoin. I mean, should you build the Bitcoin data center part to good enough to be a hog barn later on? I mean, if you look at them, they're built like a hog barn. Long, narrow, the sides open up, well ventilated, obviously, well aired. Heck, you could raise a lot of turkeys in that barn. But is Bitcoin something that we want to invest all our money in? We're going to go to that when we come back. Where are we at with these data centers right after this?
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32: KFGO News, it's 10 o'clock, 44 degrees, cloudy Fargo Moorhead. I'm Ryan Janke. The Minnesota 2026 legislative session adjourned late last night, and lawmakers tried passing bills right up to the last minute.
33: 15 minutes before the midnight deadline, House Democrats again tried to bring up a bill to prohibit ICE agents from wearing masks in Minnesota and make it more difficult for them to gain access to schools, health care facilities, and child care settings. Choking back tears, Brooklyn Center Democrat Samantha Vang told fellow lawmakers there were only two times she felt unsafe: when former House Speaker Melissa Hortman and Senator John Hoffman were shot.
34: And the second time was waking up to federal agents occupying my city.
33: House Republican leader Harry Nisca responded, that problem is entirely Democrat created.
35: Rolling out a welcome mat of benefits for illegal immigrants, driver's licenses for all, the North Star promise, taxpayer-funded benefits, and active nullification of federal law.
33: Democrats did not have the votes to move the ICE bill forward, but House DFL leader Zach Stevenson says they did get $40 million for the emergency rent relief program.
32: That's KFGO News reporter Bill Werner. A 42-year-old man from Hope, North Dakota, died after crashing his vehicle into an unoccupied bulldozer Friday night. The Highway Patrol does not know exactly what time the crash happened. Troopers say Jonathan Heidorn was driving a pickup from Page to Hope. He couldn't handle the curve in the intersection of 12th Street and 126th Avenue Southeast, left the road and went into a field where he struck the bulldozer. The crash was reported just before 9:30 Saturday. The driver of a motorcycle and his passenger both suffered serious injuries in a crash Thursday night. The crash happened just after 9:30 on North Dakota Highway 11, a mile east of Ligerwood in Richland County. The Highway Patrol says a car was passing the motorcycle when the bike crossed the center line and sideswiped the car. 49-year-old Corey Saylor of Bismarck lost control of the motorcycle and the bike went into the ditch. Saylor and his passenger, 37-year-old Casey Manikowski of Ligerwood, were both thrown from the motorcycle. Neither was wearing a helmet. Saylor is facing charges of DUI, DUI refusal, and driving under suspension. A large section of the old McIntosh School in northwest Minnesota collapsed Friday afternoon. The Polk County Sheriff's Office says someone reported the collapse around 2:40. No one was hurt. The Sheriff's Office says the area is not safe and is barricaded to keep people out. McIntosh is about 20 miles north of Manoman. KFGO weather. Today, cloudy, areas of showers arriving this afternoon, a high of 51. Mostly cloudy tonight with areas of showers before midnight, a low of 38. Right now, it's 44 and cloudy. 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
15: Yeah.
4: Treatment Month, ladies and gentlemen. That's right. I got two people in here that know a lot about that. That's Cass County State's Attorney Kim Hegvik and Supreme Court Justice Jared Tufte is in studio as well. You know, Kim, good to have you on News and Views.
0: Thank you.
4: I'm not doing well with titles today, so I'll just call you Kim. Is that okay?
0: That is perfect.
4: This one scares the heck out of me. So Justice Tufte, good to have you. She can charge me. You can sentence me. I got to behave when I'm in this room.
1: Well, thank you for having me, Joel, and you can go with Jared today, too.
4: Okay, good, good, good. Let's talk first of all about the treatment court. Jared, I want you to speak to that first. What is treatment court?
1: So we have a series of different treatment courts. Traditionally, we used to call them drug courts, and it was mostly for people with drug and alcohol addiction issues. We have veterans courts. We have domestic violence courts. We have mental health courts now. So there's a variety of different models that national organizations put out some standards for how to handle these different populations in the criminal justice system that have particular needs. And so that's sort of the broad base. I chair a committee that called our Special Dockets Committee that oversees these, makes sure that we're gathering the data and following the best known ways to handle these populations.
4: Okay. And Kim, your thoughts on it, treatment court. When you hear treatment court, what do you think of?
0: It is the most intensive in-community-based supervision that we have available to us. It's not just go out in the community, do treatment, and that's it. This is a very intensive program. They're appearing in front of a judge once a week. They're being drug and alcohol tested a couple times a week. They are participating in treatment multiple times a week. They have a probation officer. They have there's a dedicated prosecutor. There's a dedicated defense attorney. Some of the treatment courts have law enforcement partners as well. And the goal is to make the community safer and to get these folks rehabilitated in the community so that they can go on to live law-abiding, productive lives.
4: Okay, now let's do the stereotype, okay? Number one, you're going soft on crime. You know, basically these people are still using all week long. They run away. There's no check and balance. There's needles all over. I mean, you know what's being said. What's your answer to that, Kim?
0: Those are not the folks that are participating in our program. These are people who, but for treatment courts, they would be back in prison. They are getting sober. They're staying sober. They have support networks. They are participating in peer support groups, and they're not absconding from our program. They're graduating from our program, and they are successful in the community, and our community is also safer. And we are saving a significant amount of money, which is also important in a state where, bottom line, bottom dollar, that's always something that we're interested in as well. So in North Dakota, we've saved over $2.4 million based on our participants being in the community and not reoffending. And prison is expensive. Incarceration is expensive. I think the last dollar figure I heard was that it was over $60,000 a year to incarcerate someone in the prison, and I think close to that for a bed in the Cass County Jail.
4: So let me guess, okay? The numbers that you just quoted me had nothing to do with the work that they're doing when they're out.
0: Correct.
4: Okay, because you could add all that into it.
0: Yep.
4: You could add into the productivity they have in the workplace and the fact that they're needed for labor.
0: They're paying taxes.
4: And the child support. I mean, you can do a lot of other ways to calculate that beyond what you just did, which is the calculation of what it cost to have them in jail.
0: Yeah. And they paid back over $75,000 in 2025 in fines, fees, and restitution.
4: Okay. Justice Tufte, when you look at all of this and people say you as part of a system that sentences, you're just being weak. You're just being weak. These people, you know, deserve to be in jail. They've earned the right to be in jail. What's your answer to them?
1: Well, it's not hard to find people in these programs or in criminal courts who prefer straight time to getting sentenced to drug court because it is that difficult, as Kim says. It's twice a week drug testing. It's easy for me to forget, but a lot of people are afraid to appear in front of a judge every week and to possibly face immediate or near immediate consequences if they haven't shown up at work, if they haven't stayed clean, if they haven't supported their children with child support, all of the other things that we require them to do. So soft I don't think that's how the people in the program view it.
2: How does it work if you repeat? How does it work if you took a chance on Joel Heitkamp and you made him go through all the steps, Ken, that you just said I have to go through, and I don't? Do I go to jail?
0: Yes. So these are our participants are people who are the highest risk, so the highest risk to reoffend and the highest need. So substance use disorders are high up there. Most of the people also have a co-occurring mental health disorder of some sort. But for treatment court, these are people who would be in jails and in prisons. And in fact, a fair amount of them are coming to us on revocation, so they've already been to jail or prison. So we're looking, if this population was able to succeed on traditional supervised probation, those are not the people that we're bringing into the program.
2: Who makes the call?
0: We use objective screening criteria, and after that, we also have our treatment court providers are running assessments, and the probation officers are looking at their LSIR scores, basically their risk to reoffend. And if they ring the right number of bells, have high enough risk, high enough need, and we can treat them successfully in the community, then we admit them into the program.
2: Okay. So, and then you, on the side that decides sentencing, you, your branch, the judicial branch, has to waive off on that, has to sign off.
1: Right. The district court judge who is presiding over that case has to agree that that's the appropriate sentence for this individual that's in front of them, right?
2: Okay. So let me ask you this. When you sit and you make that determination, and you're going through all of those steps to make sure that that's safeguarded, what in the end makes you decide whether or not the program itself has been successful, Kim?
0: We do studies. We run stats.
2: I'm sorry, I'm going to interrupt you. But the reason I asked that, I want you to understand why I asked that, is because you're going to have a failure too.
0: Oh, absolutely.
2: I mean, you're going to have a failure, and somebody's going to criticize you too for being advocates or supporting or understanding this. And so that's why I asked that question.
0: It's unrealistic to expect that, especially given the high risk, high needs of this population, that everyone is going to sail through, graduate, and never commit another crime. Part of substance use disorder is relapse, right? We can anticipate that there are people who are going to reoffend, who are going to go back to using their substances and not follow through with their treatment, either their substance use treatment or their mental health treatment. However, in 2025, we had 88 participants who graduated, and we had 127 who left the adult treatment court program. So we're doing pretty well. Half of them don't go on to reoffend.
2: So you're talking about, I want to make sure I understand the numbers. Round numbers, 200 people, 88 graduated, the rest of them left court. Or what was the other figure?
0: So what I have in front of me for the 2025 numbers, because again, I have a multi-page study that's done, the stats that are put out every year for the court. 127 participants left the adult treatment court program.
2: What do you mean left?
0: Either graduated or were terminated for some sort of reason. Sometimes when people enter the program, we find out that they are too high risk, too high need.
2: Okay.
0: We can't successfully treat them in the community. We don't have the resources to do that. So some people are terminated because of that. Some people are terminated because they do continue to reoffend. And then we have our people who graduate. So we had 88 participants who graduated.
2: Okay. How does that deem in the terms of the judicial side, you're part of it. How does that, is that seen as a success?
1: Well, so we have an oversight committee that receives the data from each of these programs around the state. There are programs in Bismarck and Minot, Grand Forks, Fargo, some other communities. Success, you have to remember, almost everybody who goes to prison will get out someday unless they have life without parole. And recidivism is a real problem in the criminal justice. So a lot of those people will reoffend. We don't use that as a reason never to let them out. So we have to understand that there will be a certain rate of people who reoffend. We track reoffense rates on the first year, the second year, and the more traditional third year metric to see how well these programs are reducing risk.

0: Dakota into the eastern part of North Dakota and western and central Minnesota and southern Minnesota for that matter as the day wears on, with that rain opportunity spreading eastward during the nighttime tonight through the Gopher State, ending later on. Rain amounts not expected to be overly impressive in most spots, maybe a few tenths at the most in a couple places. After that, looks like we're going to be in for some chilly temperatures once again for tonight, later on, and also through tomorrow. 40s, 50s, and 60s for highs today. At times, a gusty northerly wind. That gusty north wind turns more northwesterly tonight and tomorrow, continues in that 13 to 30 mile per hour range, with daytime highs tomorrow in the 40s and 50s again. There could be some frost tonight across northwestern and north central North Dakota as lows in those places dip down into the 30s. I think there'll be more of a widespread frost opportunity for tomorrow night into early Wednesday, with lows dropping into the 20s and 30s, warming up into the 50s, 60s, and 70s on Wednesday, and even warmer as we look into Thursday, but rain chances in some spots return on Thursday as well. Thomastown today, Buxton, North Dakota, predicted high near 50. I'm meteorologist Tom Szymanski from the News and Views Regional Weather Cave.
1: Thank you, Tom. The Cruiser is sponsored by the North Dakota Farmers Union, the North Dakota Association of Rural Electric Cooperatives, Nielsen, Brand Law, Pfeiffer's Auction, Realty and Land Management, and Broadband Association of North Dakota. Let's get our ag report from Rusty Halverson.
2: Planting continues for many growers as chilly weather has been an early challenge. Darren Hefty with Hefty Seed Company and Ag PhD says progress has been variable.
3: You know, it's always interesting when you get these cool spells in the spring and you see the large farmers just keep on planting because they got a lot of acres to cover, and the smaller farmers are the guys that can get their whole farm in really quick. They kind of wait for the ideal weather. And so I like just seeing, all right, what's the difference? Are the big guys going to have a lot more failures? Are the small guys going to guess it just right? And, you know, so far this year, it's a little too early to tell. We've got crop that's up, and, you know, we're a little warmer down in South Dakota than it's been up in North Dakota, but I'm expecting everything's going to be fine. But, you know, we're always worried about that as farmers because it's such an investment that we put into the ground that we hope it all works out. But we had a little bit of corn that got up before the last frost. We got nipped a little bit, but that's regrowing just fine. So I think we're going to be fine. I really don't want to see any more cold snaps here. Hopefully the sun stays out. We're getting pretty good long day length now. I'm really optimistic about the crop.
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3: Kim Hegvik is our guest. She is the Cass County State's Attorney, Jared Tufte, as well. He is a justice on the North Dakota Supreme Court. Kim, on the break a little bit, we were talking about the questions that come up, which is, do they have data on the effectiveness of recidivism reduction programs in North Dakota? Your answer to that?
5: And yes, they do. So nationally, the treatment courts reduce crime on average of 58% in North Dakota across all 13 soon to be 17 treatment courts. Our average is roughly that as well.
3: Justice, how does the court work? I mean, physically, how does it work?
6: Well, and that's probably a better question for Kim on the day-to-day of how this works, because...
3: But do they go into a different courtroom? Does a judge have to volunteer to be a judge for...
6: Yeah, so everybody who participates in this is a volunteer, from the defense attorneys to the prosecution office that volunteers for extra time. The district court judges, they have a passion for this, and they are doing extra work on top of their regular duties. So visibly in the courtroom, it's going to be a different session. You walk into the courthouse, and you can see a printed list or a computer display that shows this case at this time in this courtroom. This will be a special docket where that team that supervises the drug court will appear in court with the judge and with the people that are participating in the drug court.
3: I know I had a chance once to visit with Wade Webb about this, and Wade was just all volunteer. I get that. His dedication to it was amazing, and I just was very, very impressed with the success rate. I really was.
5: Yeah, it's a multidisciplinary team, and everybody, we become the biggest cheerleaders for the participants. And obviously, we can't care more about their lives than they do. But I've actually seen judges cry on the bench when they've had to hand down harsh sanctions or even terminate people from the program. That's how invested we are. And it's when you go into a traditional courtroom and you see it's very adversarial, it's there's rehabilitation, but there's also a fair amount of punishment, punitive outcomes. Whereas this, you go into the courtroom, and it's really a team approach. And I think it changes participants' perspectives and attitudes toward the criminal justice system, because they see, I mean, job security is great for me, but I would much rather have people going through programs like this, and then the only time I see them is when they're at the grocery store or at a community
3: event. Give me an example
5: of
3: someone.
5: So the person that I love to talk about is Hans Grafstrom. He owns a business in town called Grafstrom Construction. He graduated from the program quite a while ago. Cass County just added a new courtroom to our courthouse, and his company won the bid, and they built the newest courtroom in the courthouse. And our first official proceeding we had in there was a drug court session.
3: That there's a little irony there. Justice Tufte, there's a lot of irony there.
6: Well, and that's, of course, not a typical example to have at that. So maybe to illustrate a little bit more ordinary example that I recall from my time in the district court, we had an individual who would appear in court every month or two. He had a drug and alcohol problem. He was not motivated to comply with his probation conditions, to pay restitution, to do anything that was required, and he just kept coming back. And just couldn't seem to get off of that cycle. And so after I left the district court and joined this court, I was advised that he was sentenced to drug court in a different community in that district. And the judge on that case knew of my involvement with this person and let me know that he was going to be graduating from drug court. And so this is a person that, by my eyes, was the very definition of hopeless. He just was not going to get motivated to get on the right track. And he was employed for a year. He was clean and sober for a whole year. He was supported by the other people in that program. The judge was, and everybody else in that room when I went to the graduation, they were also very proud of him. And, you know, maybe that lasts a year, two, five, maybe the rest of his life. You can't know. But this individual was, in my eyes, exactly why the drug courts work the way, as well as they do. And we do see that in the data. One story doesn't tell you whether the program is a good idea or not, but we are seeing those patterns in the data.
3: Okay, I got 20 seconds left. Is there anything the public can do to help?
5: Well, employers, please give a chance to people who have criminal backgrounds. If you have somebody who's applying and they are in treatment court, the team members in treatment court will be more than happy to talk with you. And our participants are hardworking. They are brothers, sisters, mothers, daughters, and given a chance, a lot of them can be very successful.
3: Thank you, too. Thanks for what you're doing.
6: Thank you, Joe.
3: You know, you're making a difference. So when we come back, your time on the phone lines the rest of the way here on News and Views. 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
10: 45 degrees and cloudy from the KFGO News Center. I'm Nate Cohn. The driver of a pickup is dead after crashing into a parked bulldozer in rural Steele County in eastern North Dakota. The Highway Patrol says the crash happened 2 miles northwest of Pillsbury sometime Friday night. Troopers say 42-year-old Jonathan Heidorn of Hope was driving on a gravel road from Page toward Hope when he couldn't handle a curve in the road. Heidorn's pickup went off the road into a field and crashed into the bulldozer. The crash was reported around 9:30 Saturday morning. Heidorn died at the scene. He was not wearing a seatbelt. The Minnesota legislature adjourned the 2026 session late yesterday with a moderate list of accomplishments that's still likely to leave advocates, lobbyists, and some lawmakers wanting more. Lawmakers have been contending all session with election year politics, a lame duck governor, a 6-7-6-7 deadlocked state house, and the fact that they crafted a 2-year budget last year, eroding any sense of urgency this year. Despite the impasse, legislative leaders and Governor Tim Walz agreed to bail out Hennepin County Medical Center with an immediate $205 million cash infusion and a $500 million available for the hospital and reserve account beginning next year. Lawmakers also created a task force to analyze the hospital's finances and are implementing a new governing structure. Legislators also reached a deal to pass a $1.2 billion public works package, with $420 million of that allocated to water treatment projects across the state. Minnesota Governor Tim Walz declared a peacetime emergency this weekend for an area of Minnesota's North Shore that's had hundreds of acres burned by wildfires.
11: Crews have been fighting the flames on the ground and from the air since late last week. There are reports that that particular wildfire is more than 60% contained. Some have lost their homes to the fire, including workers at the Rustic Inn in Two Harbors. The Inn's Callie Hoff says neighbors are already helping out.
12: Gave me a hug and said, I heard about it, heard about the situation, and she handed me a handful of cash, which was just amazing. There are such good-hearted people out there.
11: The situation is bad enough that officials with the DNR are encouraging tourists not to visit Gooseberry Falls State Park while the fires continue to burn there. Highway 61 between Two Harbors and Castle Danger closed over the weekend. Governor Walz called up the National Guard to help as well as crews continue to battle all of the fires in northern Minnesota.
10: That's reporter Al Schock. KFGO weather for the rest of today. Cloudy and breezy, areas of showers arriving this afternoon. KFGO meteorologist Tom Szymanski calling for a high of 51. Overnight, mostly cloudy and breezy, areas of showers before midnight, a low of 38. Tomorrow, mostly cloudy, high of 50. It's 44 and cloudy right now. Nate Cohn, News Radio, KFGO.
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0: I never got to get to the answer to my question of whether or not you feel that there needs to be a slowdown, at the very least, when it comes to these data centers. And I'm not trying to pick on data centers. I'm kind of tired of the data center people saying that I'm trying to pick on them. Well, quite frankly, I don't care. Because the lack of communication between the data centers and the general public that they expect to trust them is crapola. I mean, it is. It's, we can do it. We just got to buy some books or, you know. Lately, you've been hearing, and I got sent a video today of one of the individuals, you know, that's out there. Nick Phillips is his name. He's out there promoting for Applied Digital and talking about how we're gonna do all the roads. We're going to do the roads. And I saw that video, and I was like, well, maybe you can begin in Dickey County and show people there how it works in Dickey County. Maybe you could actually do this prior to and beef up those roads prior to, and maybe figure out a way to move traffic in and out so that people aren't sitting on a state highway with traffic backed up. Maybe you can, in a way, build one in a way where the traffic coming in and out is done so in a coordinated manner. I don't know. That's just a step ahead of time. But I know this, that once it's built, it's too late to negotiate with them to do that. And that's really what I'm getting at here. What I'm getting at is, are the local political subdivisions doing what they need to do in order to look out for the people that don't have the money of the data centers? Right? Are they answering a lot of the same questions that I just asked right now? Are they doing that? Now, a friend of mine, Vern Thompson, has been running around the state of North Dakota. And yes, Vern's running for ag commissioner. But you're going to say, well, what does this have to do with ag commissioner? Money from the Industrial Commission has been going to the recruitment and the help and guidance of the data centers. So, you know, the figure that I saw from Gowerlow was $300 million. That's money that's approved through the Industrial Commission. And so he has a lot. The ag commissioner is on the Industrial Commission. You know, so there is a say here. There is a reason for the homework that Thompson is doing in all this. So I don't know. I don't know where you're at. I just see some big red flags, and I see us waking up one day going, what the heck happened? How did this happen? You know, obviously it's happened in some places now. It just needs to slow down. There needs to be a process. This whole competition, that's a bunch of bull. They're not going to sell that to me. You know, this is about, you know, they're state against state. Yeah, okay, why are you here? You're here because we're cold. And you're here because the permitting process is what it is. You know, I saw a piece over the weekend in Missouri where they're just ripping their hair out. I mean, there is an opportunity to do this, but to do it right. And that's what I'm trying to bring out on this show. Stephen, you're on News and Views. Go ahead.
1: I am. Good morning to you, Joel.
0: Morning to you.
1: So I'm calling in about the drug court topic. I dialed in late, so only caught.
0: No, that's okay. Go ahead.
1: So I'm there's other programs that this is a great idea. It is. It's been around a long time, many states. So bully for them. North Dakota is one of the few states that also funds two programs. One of them is called Community Connect, and the other one is Free Through Recovery. Have you heard of these programs?
0: No. No, in fact, a lot of what I heard today was heard for the first time.
1: But there's many. So I own an agency in Walhalla, and I service Pembina, Cavalier, Walsh, and parts of Grand Fork County. And I serve a population of men and women who are at risk of returning to prison. So my job is to, you know, help them not go back to prison. I'll just say that about 80% of those, that's a real solid number there, have substance use disorder, you know, a common drug addict. And that's why they're entangled, felony entangled with law enforcement. The other 20% have serious behavioral issues unrelated to drugs, and that's a different matter. But I support the thing. In my agency, over the last 3 years, we've taken a national recidivism rate. Is it objectionable if I say it's about 70% convicts? reoffend in less than 5 years, go back to prison, and most do it in the first. Is that an objectionable number?
0: In terms of whether or not I would accept that to be a positive number?
1: No, it's a decidedly negative number, but I mean, is the number, like, does it seem accurate? 7 out of 10 convicts go back to prison. Is that about right?
0: Actually, that wouldn't shock me, Stephen, if that's what you're asking.
1: So it's really high. My recidivism rate is less than 30%. And the reason for that is I engage these people every single week, face-to-face meetings every week. And if nothing else, it's leadership by example. You know, I got most of the agencies like me, you've heard of me before, F5. That's a big agency across the state. I'm a tiny little agency with less than 30 clients. But we're all the same. We're all felons. We're all sober drug addicts or alcoholics, whatever it is. And so if we can do it, we can change our lives for the better and become a meaningful part of society. It's kind of the goal. And so this is my life these days. I've been doing this for a long time, and I'm happy to be part of it. It makes people change. They do.
0: Well,
1: give them a chance.
0: You know, hats off to you. I mean, you use the word bully. Bully for you. I mean, you're doing a good job, obviously. Let me ask you this. I should have asked Kim and Jared this, which was, what do they learn if they don't go through something like this or don't get a chance at something like this? In other words, let me ask it of you, Steve. What do you learn in prison?
1: You don't learn anything of value in prison, put it that way.
0: Well, and that's what I was trying to bring out, which is you can get in a lot of trouble in prison, too.
1: You can. Listen, the biggest thing that you learn if you're smart is how to stay out of trouble. That's really it, you know. It is.
0: Yeah.
1: Find a way to be useful to other prisoners. That's what's really what you learn. But there's no skills that one would pick up to, you know, become welding school or any kind of, like, a livelihood like that. There are a number of prisons, both state and federal, that will make you finish a GED, and they will compel you to go through substance use disorder treatment. Otherwise, you will not earn good time. That's about the two biggest positives I can remember.
0: So, Steve,
1: go ahead. I'm a convict. I did a little less than 5 years in federal prison and 13 years of probation, federal and state.
0: Okay. And now you're spending your time making sure other people don't have those type of numbers behind them. I get it, and hats off to you for it, Steve. I got a lot of respect for that. But let me ask you this. Family. How big of a role in drug court is family? Because the individuals in my life that turned their life around, family was a huge part of it.
1: It is, because they're a support group, a really positive support group. They are. And that's what an addict needs to recover, is people helping him build back up his self-esteem or her self-esteem, right?
0: Yeah.
1: It's a very important part. Support groups are everything. Not just family support groups, but recovery support groups are also, they play a significant role.
0: Okay. Keep doing what you're doing, Stephen. Make a difference. Appreciate it.
1: Have a great day.
0: Yep. There. And he came on the radio, and he didn't have to tell people about his life, and yet he did tell people about his life and what he's doing in a positive sense after all of that. So hats off to him for that. We're going to switch gears a little bit. We're going to head down the road of what happened in the summit in China. I got blasted with that for not having brought up the topic, for not having had anybody able to have a visit about it on talk radio. And so what I was trying to figure out was where we were versus where we are with China. And with Donald Trump going into this summit, I went over what he had said previously. And then I'm sitting here listening to what he said on this summit, and I'm like, that's just the opposite. I mean, that's not what he told me and the general public he believed. And so if you think I'm wrong about this, I just want you to take a listen to what he said, and then what he said the other time, and what he you'll get what I'm getting at.
2: We can't continue to allow China to rape our country. China's taking our jobs, our money.
3: We've had a fantastic relationship. Such respect for China.
4: We don't want you buying our land. We don't want you taking the land and basically taking it off the market.
3: You want to see farm prices drop? You want to see farmers lose a lot of money? Just take that out of the market.
5: There are about 31%, almost 31% of foreigners coming to Harvard. It's too much because we have Americans that want to go there.
3: I could tell them I don't want any students. It's a very insulting thing to say to a country. If you want to see a university system die, take a 500,000 people out of it.
0: Which one is it? I mean, which one is it? When he left the summit, does that mean that Taiwan feels safer? Do they? One of the big things with China is the Strait of Hormuz. I asked the question today, and I'm going to ask you this. With the war in Iran that we're still in, after all this time that he said we wouldn't be in, with the war in Iran still going on, would you consider it a win? A win in the war right now if the Strait was back open and operating the way it was before the war. Would you consider that to be a win for our country? I'm really curious. I think that people right now are so frustrated with the price of gasoline. They're so frustrated with the price of diesel that they're sitting there right now going, look, just get out of it. Get my gas prices down. Just throw your hands up, admit we never should have been there in the beginning, admit that what you tried to accomplish wasn't to be done the way you tried to do it, get the damn Strait open, and get my gas prices down. Would that be seen by you as a win? That's what I'm curious about. That's a question I wanted to ask you today. But first we head to the Weather Cave and visit with Too Tall Tom.
6: The weather pattern features below average temperatures again for the first part of the week, and rain chances will be spreading north and eastward out of South Dakota into the eastern part of North Dakota and western and central Minnesota and southern Minnesota for that matter as the day wears on, with that rain opportunity spreading eastward during the nighttime tonight through the Gopher State ending later on. Rain amounts not expected to be overly impressive in most spots, maybe a few tenths at the most in a couple places. After that, looks like we're going to be in for some chilly temperatures once again for tonight, later on, and also through tomorrow. 40s, 50s, and 60s for highs today. At times, a gusty northerly wind. That gusty north wind turns more northwesterly tonight and tomorrow, continues in that 13 to 30 mile per hour range, with daytime highs tomorrow in the 40s and 50s again. There could be some frost tonight across northwestern and north central North Dakota as lows in those places dip down into the 30s. I think there'll be more of a widespread frost opportunity for tomorrow night into early Wednesday, with lows dropping into the 20s and 30s, warming up into the 50s, 60s, and 70s on Wednesday, and even warmer as we look into Thursday, but rain chances in some spots return on Thursday as well. Tomstown today, Buxton, North Dakota, predicted high near 50. I'm meteorologist Tom Szymanski from the News and Views Regional Weather Cave.
0: You know, when Joe Biden was running against Donald Trump, I said the same thing about both of them. I said, you're too old for this job. You are. You're too old for this job. And then you send somebody over to a place like China where you're going to negotiate, and you're going to negotiate, and you have to have the level of energy and the level of where we're going to be in 10, 20, 30 years, way more so than what you have to have in terms of am I going to make my kids rich? I mean, seriously. I mean, if you want, I can pull up all the data in regards to what was said about the war in Iran versus how the trading went right before and right after. And so do anything you so desire, but you have to admit that electing 80-year-old men doesn't get you the energy you need to compete on a world stage. We'll be back with more right after this.
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0: 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This is going to happen September 10th through the 21st. I'd love to have you come along with us. All the things you want to see in those two beautiful countries. I shouldn't say beautiful. I've never seen them. I'm really looking forward to seeing them. Sue has, and she said they're beautiful. She said they're amazing. And so I hope you go online, check it out, find the time to come with us. I know it'd be fun to go with you. So go to Travel Group to find that out. So www.traveltravelgroup.com, and you'll see it all there. And I think you'll find some of the folks that are coming along, I know, and they're going to be a blast to travel with, too. So hope you get a chance to do that. The war in Iran has cost the United States taxpayer how much so far? If you had to guess, how much? $29 billion. $29 billion. I think that the biggest individuals at risk with the war in Iran in terms of the military complex are just that. The traditional people that make weapons in America. The amount of money we spend on national defense in America. Because if you take a look at what Ukraine is doing versus what we're doing, it's just unbelievable. The cost that Ukraine is spending in an all-out full war versus the cost that we're spending in a war like this against Iran. I mean, what do we know anymore in terms of our defense contracting, in terms of our spending? I mean, we're shooting things up for $1 million if they're shooting things up for $30,000. I mean, yeah, I'm just throwing numbers at you. I mean, I'm not accurate down to, but the numbers are that big of a difference, folks. I mean, they're shooting people up in the hundreds. We're shooting people up in the millions. And so if I were the industrial military complex, I'd be really, really nervous about this war in Iran. I would be really nervous about what America's learned. Now, that being said, if you are a contractor, a provider, if you're any of those things and the president likes you, Congress is going to ignore it anyway. So you'll still come out money ahead. I mean, if you don't think he has the power, ask Senator Bill Cassidy of Louisiana. He took on Donald Trump, a Republican, and Trump ran somebody in the primary and beat him. And so Cassidy's done. He won't be on the ballot in the fall. And that was because the doctor had the courage to take on the president and take on RFK Jr. He actually used science as a method of debate when it came to things that people needed when it comes to medicine. He actually pointed out that when crimes are committed, there should be a price for those crimes committed. All right, I'll be back here tomorrow. Good riding with you, folks.
1: I'll take it, wrap it up.
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12: I'm Steve Kathan. A move by President Trump to use a new government fund to compensate his allies who've been prosecuted comes just hours after he dropped a $10 billion lawsuit against the IRS.
13: Dropping the lawsuit cleared the way for the Trump administration to compensate Trump's political allies without the legal scrutiny that attends a court of law. And so it has proved. The Justice Department has just announced a $1.7 billion fund to compensate Trump allies and loyalists who say they were damaged by the Biden administration, funded apparently with taxpayer dollars. Democrat and government watchdogs already pledging to fight what they call a corrupt and unprecedented resolution. Vicky Barker, CBS News.
12: Ahead of the state murder trial of Luigi Mangione, CBS's Lily Luciano reports some items found when he was arrested will be allowed as evidence at his upcoming trial.
14: That includes the gun. That includes a USB and also that red notebook that you might remember we were reporting on. Some of the writings that were found in that notebook that police labeled as a sort of journal could be found very incriminating and could, and what the prosecution is hoping, could be used to establish that there was premeditation. There's one quote that says, "I finally feel confident about what I will do." There's another quote there that says, "The target is insurance."
12: Mangione is accused of killing the United Healthcare CEO. Correspondent Caitlin Huey Burns has the latest developments today in the Iran war.
15: Iran has submitted a new proposal through Pakistan, which has been serving as the intermediary in this case. But when you look at the president's rhetoric, he is kind of upping the ante here and threatening for more military action. He said that the clock is ticking and there won't be anything left of them, Iran, if they don't get moving fast.
12: CBS's Tina Krause says there's concern over some Americans linked to the deadly Ebola virus that's hit Congo.
16: At least six Americans in Africa have been exposed, with one showing symptoms. The Centers for Disease Control is working to support them. The rare form of Ebola is called the Bundi Bujo strain, only the third known outbreak, with a fatality rate that can reach up to 50%.
12: Tens of thousands of people headed to work this morning in New York City, having to find an alternative way to get there because of the strike that's hit the huge Long Island railroads. Mayor Zoran Mamdani.
17: New Yorkers should be planning for heavier congestion. They should be planning for longer travel times for the duration of the suspension of service.
12: Wall Street. Right now the Dow is down 36 points. The S&P is down 29. This is CBS News.
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12: A pop star's got money coming her way in the latest chapter in a prolonged tax battle.
21: Oh, baby, when you talk like that, you make a woman go mad.
22: A court in Spain has ordered the nation's tax authority to refund Shakira about $64 million that were collected in a dispute over her 2011 taxes. The court determined tax officials failed to prove the singer spent more than the time required to meet the legal threshold of 183 days for paying personal income tax in Spain. Deborah Rodriguez, CBS News.
12: Pope Leo and Anthropic's co-founder are set to launch the pontiff's first encyclical in 1 week. The document focuses on human dignity in the AI era. The presence of Anthropic suggests the Pope's stance on AI could be a contentious issue with the Trump administration, which has blocked the company from government work. Steve Cave, NCB.
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28: KFGO News. It's 11:06, 45 degrees, cloudy Fargo-Moorhead. I'm Ryan Janke. The state fire marshal's office is investigating two house fires in Wilkin County, Minnesota. The homes were destroyed. The first fire was Friday afternoon in Campbell, south of Breckenridge. The second fire broke out Saturday afternoon in Kent, north of Breckenridge. There were no injuries. Sheriff Tony Harris says his office is awaiting reports from the deputy state fire marshal assigned to the investigations. He says the home in Kent was not occupied when the blaze started. The bonding bill passed by the Minnesota legislature contains $10 million for flood control projects in Moorhead, Clay, and Wilkin counties. The money will go to the Moorhead-Clay County Joint Powers Authority for stormwater lift station improvements in Moorhead and other mitigation projects in the two counties. The Corps of Engineers says it comes after a $100 million from the federal government came in ahead of schedule. It authorized a 50-50 match for any money from the legislature and opens up $20 million for the Minnesota projects. Metro Flood Diversion Authority Executive Director Jason Benson says he sincerely thanks Democratic Senator Rob Kupek and Representative Heather Keeler of Moorhead and Representative Jim Joy of Hawley for their work in securing the funding as part of the bonding bill. The work is expected to begin this year. On the final day of the legislative session yesterday, House Democrats made two more attempts to bring the gun violence prevention package to the House floor for a vote. Both times it was this back and forth between Democratic House floor leader Jamie Long and Republican House Speaker Lisa Damith.
29: Madam Speaker, it being the last day of session, will Senate File 4067 have a chance to go to committee and come to the floor for the vote that the public has been demanding?
0: Representative Long, there has been a vote taken through urgencies on this floor many times.
1: After the session ended, Democratic House Leader Zach Stevenson had this to say.
2: They wouldn't do even the most basic things. They wouldn't even let the bill out of the drawer, right? I mean, they were so desperate to not do anything on guns that they literally hid the bill.
1: Damuth says the vote was taken 8 times.
0: 3 times an urgency was brought forward, and there weren't the votes. Again, 5 times in committee brought forward. There weren't the votes. The votes didn't exist.
1: Damuth maintained her position, saying the bill would not come forward without passing committees. A gun and notebook that prosecutors say linked Luigi Mangione to the killing of UnitedHealthcare CEO Brian Thompson can be used as evidence at his murder trial. The judge's ruling partially rejects the defense argument that those items were seized illegally before a search warrant was obtained. It's a major win for prosecutors, allowing them to show the jury a possible murder weapon and evidence they say points to motive. The judge also ruled that other evidence found during the initial search of Mangione's backpack must be suppressed. Mangione has pleaded not guilty to state and federal charges. It's cloudy and 45. We head into the KFGO Weather Center with Chief Meteorologist Tom Szymanski.
3: 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For the rest of the day, cloudy, breezy, areas of showers arriving this afternoon, close to 51 or so for the high, north wind 14 to 31. Mostly cloudy and breezy overnight, areas of showers before midnight. Low drop it down to 38, northwest wind at 13 to 28. Mostly cloudy and breezy for tomorrow. Close to 50 for the high, northwest wind at 15 to 30. Then for Wednesday, mostly sunny and becoming breezy. Areas of frost early in the morning because we'll start off close to 30, make it up to about 67. Thursday, partly sunny and breezy, low 46 for the high, right around 73. Then for Friday, cloudy and breezy, chance for rain, low near 50, high near 64. The weekend, overall, doesn't look too bad. Partly sunny on Saturday, high near 73, chance for showers early in the morning. And then for Sunday, partly sunny, breezy, warmer, high right around 82. I'm KFGO Chief Meteorologist Tom Szymanski.
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31: 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It's time for It Takes Two with Amy and JJ.
9: Oh, man. Did you enjoy some beautiful weather this weekend?
10: Beautiful weather.
9: Yeah, it was just great in between, you know, like the wind, and then you got outside right before it rained. Just, you know, getting that hot second to enjoy the nice weather.
10: This just broke.
9: I saw that you broke that, and you broke the metal on it, it looks like.
10: I broke it?
9: Yeah. Did you
10: or
9: touch it?
10: Was
9: did you,
10: it broke?
9: Did you touch it and it broke?
10: I don't know.
9: Amy's breaking the equipment inside the KFGO studio.
10: Okay. Well, that's a way to start a Monday.
9: It happened.
10: Okay. Well,
9: okay. One, two, three. Forget. Let's bring this back. No, hold on. We can save this. We can save the Monday energy right now.
10: Can we?
9: Yes,
10: I don't know. It's feeling very unsavable right now. I was actually just talking about 1, 2, 3. Forget with someone this morning. Because she had a different line. She didn't say 1, 2, 3, forget, but it was something along those lines. And I was like, JJ and I have been defaulting to 1, 2, 3, forget. Okay, 1, 2, 3, forget.
9: Happy Monday,
10: Happy
9: everybody.
10: Happy Monday.
9: Do you want to play the intro again and we'll just take
10: no,
9: a full
10: I
9: step
10: don't,
9: back?
10: No, I don't want to take that big
9: it's
10: of a step.
9: It's not that big of a reset.
10: It's too much. It's too much.
9: I gotcha.
10: It's too long. I don't have the patience to sit through the intro again.
9: You're like, I just can't handle it.
10: I can't handle it. Okay, here we go. It's Monday. We're starting off with a little bit of a dumpster fire, but everything's going to be fine.
9: That's going to be great.
10: Coming up, we do have an IMA doctor show today.
9: Mm.
10: So stay tuned for that for 12:30 to 1:30. In the studio will be Carrie Emerson, who's a nurse practitioner, and a physician assistant, Dasha Emberg. And we're going to be taking your questions and... I don't even remember the topics. Perimenopause, thyroid issues. We have all kinds of topics, and you can get your questions asked too. House calls from 12:30 to 1:30, which we just talked about on the show last week, not on our show, on the Drive Time News Hour, but we were talking about house calls, and JJ wishes we could bring house calls back.
9: Wouldn't it be great? Wouldn't a doctor coming to your house be fantastic?
10: And I'm not convinced it would be. I'm not convinced it would be. I don't know. I don't think I like it.
9: I do.
10: You do?
9: I love the idea of a doctor coming to my house because, first of all, then they can wait. Right?
10: No.
9: They get to my house, I'm like, listen, I got to finish some yard work, so why don't you sit and read some outdated magazines, and I'll be with you when I'm ready.
10: So you want... You're going to set up some sort of weird waiting room for the doctors in your house?
9: It's cool. There's going to be a TV mounted to the wall that you can't change a channel, and it'll show old episodes of Judge Judy. Even when you know that it's not the regular airing time for Judge Judy. That's all that you'll be able to see. And I'm going to insist that when they come in, that if they have a cough, they wear a mask.
10: Nice. And you're going to have masks like set up at the door and everything.
9: Yeah.
10: 40% of physicians' visits, this is what we learned last week,

0: we find out about this? Physicians specialize more now. You know, back in the day, it was like you were a physician. You delivered babies. You set fractures. You managed chronic illness. You saw someone for influenza. It was all the same doctor.
1: Yeah.
0: It was all the same doctor who did all of those. So they might be setting a fracture in the morning, and then they're, you know, delivering a baby that afternoon. So physicians were not as specialized as they are today. And, like, think of all the treatments now that we're doing in the clinic, you know, like the 20th century brings x-rays and labs and all of this other stuff that you need clinic settings for. Anesthesia.
1: And it just hits you in the head, right? Bonk.
0: So anyway, so and when did we decide that they kind of really went away? 1980.
1: Yeah, right. It was the late 1970s when they started to wane off. But by 1980, I think you said it was only like
0: 1%.
1: Yeah.
0: Less than 1% of doctor's visits were house calls in 1980. But now, I mean, realistically, as we were having this conversation last week, we realized we've kind of gone full circle and we've met house calls again.
1: Yeah.
0: Because with COVID and visits being more telehealth than ever, that's basically a house call without the doctor going to your house.
1: Yeah,
0: but they're making house calls.
1: It's meeting you where you're at, right?
0: Yeah.
1: So they may not be coming to your home, but you are being seen in your home.
0: I mean, the care that doctors give you now is far too complex to do in your home at this point.
1: Mm-hmm.
0: But telehealth does work in certain situations still. And now we're back to utilizing that, which is kind of nice. And now I don't even remember. I think it was during COVID the last time I did like a telehealth visit.
1: Yeah.
0: Which I think was for COVID.
1: Can I tell you something?
0: I don't know why you're getting that grin on your face, but I don't like it.
1: Because I'm going to admit to you something that I am pretty positive about.
0: Are you diagnosing me with something?
1: No.
0: Oh.
1: I am positive that should I ever be called upon in it, like along a highway, in a theme park, in a private home, I could deliver a baby. I have seen enough episodes of Call the Midwife. I have seen enough episodes of ER. I am confident that I could deliver a baby. And I kind of feel like the universe will provide that to me at some point in my life. Now,
0: okay.
1: Tell me why you don't think I'd be able to, because I can tell the skepticism. I may have a very assured of myself grin, but you tell me why you don't think I would be able to do that.
0: Because you've never done it? That's not a good
1: but that, but everyone's got to do it for the first time once. Everything that you do in life, you had to do for the first time once.
0: So what's the first thing you should do? You get to a woman who is having a baby and you...
1: Someone give me some towels and warm water.
0: Okay.
1: That's the first thing.
0: What's the warm water
1: and then
0: for?
1: I don't know.
0: Hmm.
1: In case I need it. What if I have to wash my hands? There's a bunch of things that go into it. And that's got to be warm water, too.
0: Okay.
1: And then when someone's like, we're on the middle of the road. It's the middle of the night. We don't have towels or warm water. I'm like, all right, let's see how far along you are. And that, my expert amount of judging distance will really come into...
0: Judging distance!
1: I'm very good at judging distance. And so I feel like that will also play into how good I am at delivering a baby.
0: This reminds me of a conversation that I had with one of our previous coworkers who no longer works here.
1: Okay.
0: And we had someone we knew who was having a baby, and I said, she's dilated to 8. And our coworker looked at me and said, 8 inches?
1: 8 inches.
0: 8 inches? And I was like,
1: God, I hope not.
0: Wow. Nope.
1: Mm-mm.
0: No. Uh-uh. Mm-mm. Not 8 inches. No.
1: Will you tell me,
0: was
1: that coworker male or female?
0: Female.
1: Whoa. I was not expecting you to say that. Oh, man.
0: She was young. She was young. Yeah, I call total shenanigans on this entire conversation. So far, you've said, I see a lady having contractions and maybe going to have a baby, and all I know is get water, warm water and towels.

0: Yeah.
1: What's your next thing?
0: But then I'm going to ask some questions.
1: I'm
0: going to measure some distance.
1: Yes.
0: And I'm going to see, because by the time I'm getting called in. Now, I will say this. Am I your best option? Absolutely not. At a hospital is your best option. But I'm not the worst option that you could have.
1: This is wild.
0: Am I good in a crisis?
1: Yes.
0: Okay.
1: I would say that you are good in a crisis.
0: So if you're having a baby on the side of the road, it's a crisis.
1: Right. Here's what I want you to do.
0: Uh-huh.
1: Because you're good at crisis situations, I want you to go find help. I want you to go and find someone more qualified than you. That's where I want your focus to be. If you see a woman in labor, I want you to go. Your job in that crisis situation is to go find someone qualified
0: to help her. There's no cell service.
1: Right.
0: Middle of the night. It's nowhere.
1: Start running.
0: You want me to run?
1: I don't
0: know.
1: That
0: is the worst idea.
1: Drive somewhere. I want you to find someone more qualified. That's what I want you to do. I want you to find help.
0: I think I could do it.
1: I want you to find help.
0: I think I could do it. Now, here's the thing. Only with humans. If you were like, listen...
1: No.
0: This cow is calving right now. I have no skill set to help with that.
1: I want you to go find help, okay? That needs to be the focus. The amount of delusion that you have, the amount of delulu that retains in your brain.
0: That woman is not going to name her baby after the guy who went and got help, but she will name the baby after the guy who helped her give birth in the back of a Ford Taurus.
1: She won't. It's a traumatic event that she'll never want to relive again.
0: Uh-huh.
1: Well, Sarah Heinrich should be on the timeline. Should we ask her?
0: Yeah,
1: she's
0: there you go.
1: Four of them. You want JJ to help you have a baby, Sarah Heinrich?
2: So I've had some good giggles in the last 5 minutes. Okay.
1: Because it is wild, the amount of delusion coming from this man today.
0: Uh-huh.
2: So before we get to the human aspect, I would like JJ to come have a calving experience first.
1: Yes!
2: Sure. I know that it's not the same.
0: But I would like to learn all of them. Yeah, the miracle of life. Listen, I'm all about it.
2: Mm-hmm.
0: And
2: no,
0: like I said,
2: I don't want you helping me have
1: no,
2: a baby.
1: Absolutely.
0: But
1: not.
0: Okay, but let me ask you this. There's nobody else. It's the middle of nowhere.
1: I want you to go find someone. Get in your car.
0: The tires in the vehicle are flat. Would you rather send me away, or would you rather be like, okay, well, I guess sometimes the life raft, you don't pick your company.
2: I feel like I would choose to stay because I don't want to be by myself.
0: Uh-huh. Yeah, see, there you go.
2: I'm the kind of person where I like misery loves company. Like, I need somebody there. Like, I panic. I'll freak out if I'm on my own. So I would prefer if the person probably stayed versus drove away. But I'd also really like that person to be qualified more than just watching ER.
1: Why are you in...
0: Also, call the midwife. That show's all about babies.
1: Why are you in this situation? Like, you're 10 months pregnant on the side of the road in the middle of the night with no cell service and flat tires?
0: Your decision-making skills are not great to begin with. So then they're like, oh, aren't you the guy from the radio? And be like, sure am. Are you having a baby? I sure am. Be like, all right, we're in this together.
1: You know what?
0: I always think I carry a pair of gloves with me all the time.
1: If that's the situation, if there's a random 10-month pregnant woman on the side of the road in the middle of the night with flat tires and no cell service, sure, help her. That's great.
2: Right.
1: We're going to give you approval to help that person.
0: So you're telling me there's a chance.
2: But I don't feel like watching reality or TV shows. I'm going to call it reality TV. Like, I don't feel like watching TV is the same as doing it, JJ.
0: Oh,
1: Absolutely not.
0: You should see the amount of research that goes into Call the Midwife. There, like, I know how to do it all. I know how to get the shoulder into the right position. I know how, like, you need to guide certain... there's things that I cannot mention on here that the BBC is brave enough to talk about.
1: I'm so sad that I'm done having babies because I would totally call you on this.
0: Would you?
1: Like, come on in.
0: I'd be like, fantastic.
1: Grab a leg.
0: Be like, oh,
1: let's see if you can do this.
0: Have you ever heard of a mermaid birth?
1: Where in water?
0: No, no.
1: Oh, where they're in the sack still?
0: Yeah.
2: Oh, goodness.
0: See? Yeah. I could diagnose that immediately.
1: I could diagnose that.
0: Uh-huh.
1: Uh-huh. Uh-huh, that's the exact same as delivering a baby, I'm sure.
0: And again, I'm saying I am not walking into a hospital and pushing a doctor to the side and be like, I'll take care of this. Season 8 of Call the Midwife was on repeat last weekend at the old Hacienda. I am saying that in Me or nothing? I'm better than nothing.
2: You're better than nothing, but I still prefer a little more of something.
1: Insert,
0: for example,
1: any situation.
0: I've seen a lot of episodes of Murder, She Wrote, but I know they're not calling me up to solve a murder.
1: But in this case, you think you could be semi-qualified for the position.
0: Yes. Also, in the case of, like, if I'm the only person in this old manor who has no motive, and I know I didn't do it, maybe I could lead the investigation. Because time is of the essence. And thank you, Jessica Fletcher, for teaching me everything.
1: Just a few messages in at 35270. The things you hear on IT2. I've watched a lot of football, JJ. I don't think I could play in the NFL.
0: No.
1: JJ, how are you going to measure dilation?
0: I told you, I'm really good with judging distances.
1: Stop! The delusion is funny. Listen, we've given you the one instance where you can help deliver a baby, and that's it. So if you ever stumble upon that situation, you're in.
0: I'm good
1: okay?
0: to go?
1: You're good to go. But just that one situation. In every other situation, you go and find qualified help.
0: Sorry, ma'am. Okay. Listen, my partner on the radio said this isn't a good mix. She gave me very strict parameters. So, listen, I know it's the middle of the night and this is nowhere, but I got to get in my car and drive away. And if I got to leave you here. Sorry. I'm on my way to see a calf being born, actually. So if that's something that you need, you let me know.
1: The S&P is down 35. We got to get out of this. The Dow is up 31 and the Nasdaq is down 284. It's mixed over here on Wall Street. Sarah Heinrich, how are those egg markets looking?
2: Well, with the United States expecting China to agree to purchase double-digit billions of dollars in U.S. egg products annually following the summit between the presidents of the U.S. and China in Beijing, we are currently seeing some big gains in the commodities, with July corn up 20 3/4 at 4.76, July soybeans at 12.18, 41 cents higher. Minneapolis spring wheat for July up 18 cents at 7.03, December at 7.42, 18 cents higher. Feeder cattle for August down $2.73 at $358.73. June live cattle up 18 cents at $254.08. For June lean hogs, 18 cents lower at $98.58. 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
9: KFGO News. It's 45 degrees and cloudy. I'm Nick Cohn. One man is hospitalized and another is facing charges after a shooting southeast of Bemidji, Minnesota, Friday afternoon. The Beltrami County Sheriff's Office says deputies and emergency personnel responded to the call around 2:30. First responders provided care to the victim before he was taken to the hospital in Bemidji before being transferred to Sanford Medical Center in Fargo. Investigators identified 18-year-old Ray Tahahawa as the suspect. He was taken into custody and charges with the Beltrami County Attorney's Office are pending. The victim's name has not been released. He is in stable condition. Bemidji Police, Paul Bunyan Task Force, Headwaters Safe Trails Task Force, Red Lake Department and Public Safety, State Patrol, Department of Natural Resources, FBI, and Bemidji Ambulance assisted at the scene. The Minnesota 2026 legislative session adjourned last night, and lawmakers tried passing bills right up to the last minute.
10: 15 minutes before the midnight deadline, House Democrats again tried to bring up a bill to prohibit ICE agents from wearing masks in Minnesota and make it more difficult for them to gain access to schools, healthcare facilities, and child care settings. Choking back tears, Brooklyn Center Democrat Samantha Vang told fellow lawmakers there were only two times she felt unsafe: when former House Speaker Melissa Hortman and Senator John Hoffman were shot.
11: And the second time was waking up to federal agents occupying my city.
10: House Republican leader Harry Nisca responded, that problem is entirely Democrat created.
12: Rolling out a welcome mat of benefits for illegal immigrants, driver's licenses for all, the North Star promise, taxpayer-funded benefits, and active nullification of federal law.
10: Democrats did not have the votes to move the ICE bill forward, but House DFL leader Zach Stevenson says they did get $40 million for the emergency rent relief program.
9: That's KFGO reporter Bill Werner. 45 degrees. 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
9: Cloudy Fargo-Moorhead KFGO time is 11:35. Governor Tim Walz has declared a peacetime emergency and activated the National Guard to help battle several fast-moving wildfires burning across northern Minnesota.
15: Dry, hot, and windy weather conditions have fueled fires in Lake Crow Wing and St. Louis counties, threatening homes and forcing evacuations. Among the largest fires are the Stewart Trail Fire near Two Harbors and the Flanders Fire in Crow Wing County. State agencies and local crews are coordinating wildfire suppression and emergency response efforts, while the National Guard will provide additional personnel and equipment. The emergency declaration remains in effect through June 7th unless conditions improve sooner.
9: That's KFGO News reporter Tasha Radel. A man from northeastern Minnesota is accused of shooting a plane that was assisting with a wildfire near Orr, Minnesota. The St. Louis County Sheriff's Office says 48-year-old Daniel Pettit was arrested Sunday night at his home in rural St. Louis County. The plane was shot and damaged while scooping water from a lake Friday. The pilot was not hurt. Pettit faces charges of reckless use of a firearm, assault, and property damage. A passenger was sent to the hospital after a car hit a deer on I-94 near Fergus Falls last night. State Patrol says the car was traveling east around 9:15 when it hit a deer in the road. 40-year-old Garrett Polatsky suffered non-life-threatening injuries and was taken to Lake Region Hospital in Fergus Falls. The driver of the car and another passenger were not hurt. It's 45 and cloudy. We now head into the KFGO Weather Center with KFGO meteorologist Tom Szymanski.
16: 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Northwest Tire. For the rest of the day, cloudy, breezy, areas of showers arriving this afternoon, close to 51 or so for the high, north wind 14 to 31. Mostly cloudy and breezy overnight, areas of showers before midnight. Low drop it down to 38, northwest wind at 13 to 28. Mostly cloudy and breezy for tomorrow. Close to 50 for the high, northwest wind at 15 to 30. Then for Wednesday, mostly sunny and becoming breezy. Areas of frost early in the morning because we'll start off close to 30, make it up to about 67. Thursday, partly sunny and breezy, low 46 for the high, right around 73. Then for Friday, cloudy and breezy, chance for rain, low near 50, high near 64. The weekend, overall, doesn't look too bad. Partly sunny on Saturday, high near 73, chance for showers early in the morning. And then for Sunday, partly sunny, breezy, warmer, high right around 82. I'm KFGO Chief Meteorologist Tom Szymanski.
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19: 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Just hours after a $10 billion Trump lawsuit against the IRS was dropped, a new twist. CBS's Vicki Barker.
20: The Justice Department has announced a $1.7 billion fund to compensate Trump allies and loyalists who say they were damaged by the Biden administration.
19: A judge says a gun and writings that were found when Luigi Mangione was arrested will be allowed as evidence at his state murder trial. CBS's Lilia Luciano.
21: Now we know that the jurors will be able to read these statements and others that could point to planning, to motivation, and things of this nature.
19: Well, CBS's Caitlin Huey Burns has the latest rhetoric between the United States and Iran.
22: He said that the clock is ticking and there won't be anything left of them, Iran, if they don't get moving fast. Meanwhile, you have Iran's foreign minister saying that Iran can't trust the Americans.
19: CBS News Brief. I'm Steve Kathan.
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0: This is It Takes Two, Amy Eiler, J.J. Gordon here on the Mighty 790 KFGO, and we've got the IMA Doctors Show coming up in just a minute. Last week, we were helping on another station, and we did this game where they asked us a question, and then we had to answer Amy or J.J., you know, like, who takes longer to leave the studio, you know, whatever. Just those kind of weird questions. We got every single one of them
1: right. We were
0: I don't know if we got them right, but
1: we were on the same page.
0: We had the same answer for every single one.
1: And some of them were simple.
0: Very specific.
1: And some of them ultra specific. And it wasn't like 1, 2, 3, we looked at each other like, I don't know, Amy. It was 1, 2, 3, Amy.
0: Yeah.
1: JJ.
0: I was like,
1: I was
0: coming up with new questions, and I think that should be like a regular game that we play.
1: Oh, I don't know if this is how you become unfriended fast.
0: This is how you start fights.
1: It really is.
0: Why? We get them all the same.
1: You're telling me that there's not a single one of those questions where you think like, this is slightly a trap. It's not just a question, but a trap.
0: I don't think any of them are a trap.
1: Okay. Pick the trappiest one. Pick the fifth one down in their line of questions.
0: The trappiest one.
1: Yeah, what's the trappiest one?
0: Who's more likely to start drama with one facial expression, me or you?
1: See? Look at that. Look at that. See?
0: I knew it's me, 100%.
1: Oh, yeah. I was going to say 100%. You, too.
0: It's me.
1: But by agreeing with you in that, I am now trapped.
0: No, you're not.
1: I am now trapped.
0: Because
1: is this just one of those situations where I'm going to make an like weird eye contact? That what's going on?
0: Who's more likely to bring the snack nobody asked for?
1: JJ.
0: JJ for sure, 100%. See? We're going to agree on all of them.
1: And it's not that people won't like it. It's they didn't even know that they needed it yet.
0: Right.
1: Like when I ordered that 3-pound bag of the corn nuggets.
0: Which is saying something, considering like I'm the mom who like it packs snacks. But this is why you can't count on moms to bring you snacks unless their kids are with, because we actually want a break from packing snacks. We don't really want to pack snacks, if that makes sense.
1: Yep.
0: We do it so much for other humans, we don't want to do it for ourselves. Who's more likely to stay 5 minutes away while you're still at home, me or you?
1: Oh, I think that's Amy, yeah.
0: It's me, 100%. Uh-huh. You were with me the other night when I said, oh, yeah, I'm on my way home. And JJ looked at me like, no, you're not.
1: Okay.
0: You're sitting right in front of me.
1: And I think that the
0: I share my location with literally everybody, so you can see where I'm at.
1: I think that the difference between you and I in that case is you would say I'm on my way or be there soon, and I just ghost the conversation. So if someone's like ETA I'm on my way,
0: just don't even say anything.
1: Yeah, you should just wait. You should have waited 2 more minutes, and I would have been there.
0: Who's more likely to turn a 2-minute story into a full episode?
1: JJ.
0: JJ, 100%. JJ can make a full episode out of a 27-second conversation.
1: I also think I'm insufferable when it comes to facts about things.
0: Totally insufferable.
1: Insufferable.
0: Which, by the way, we were discussing whether or not we were insufferable in high school, and we decided only teachers or coaches could answer the question, but also the ones that we could ask, we still have contact with, which means they liked us enough to just tell us straight.
1: Bingo.
0: That we were inseparable.
1: My example was Gwen Stark, who is my drama teacher.
0: There's no way she says you're inseparable.
1: Right, there's no way that she was like, no, JJ was like, oh, cringe.
0: No, there's no way she says that about you.
1: But I know that I for sure put her through the ringer over and over and over again with, you know, shenanigans. Nonstop.
0: Of course you did.
1: It's all rose-colored glasses. I really do think that we have rose-colored glasses for a lot of things that existed before we cataloged them the way we do now. So people who take photos on their phone, right? And so if you're in a car accident, you have photos on your phone and you maybe haven't deleted them and they're just kind of sitting back and they're 8 years ago. So you can see how horrific that moment was, right? Or you have something saved like, oh, missed my 5th flight. Guess I'm not going to get to the wedding on time. And it pops up as a Facebook memory.
0: Oh, I see.
1: And we've cataloged these things so well. So they pop up and you no longer can look back at it with rose-colored glasses and be like, that was actually fun. We're getting rid of these you'll laugh later moments in life.
0: I think you do, though. I think you always look back at everything with rose-colored glasses, and you look at those kind of things, and you're like, oh, well, I was being dramatic.
1: It wasn't as bad as I thought.
0: Right. It wasn't as bad as I thought, because look at all these other things that happened, and it was so fun. Who's more likely to make friends with a stranger in line, me or you? Really? I think we both do that.
1: Actually, let's be specific. In line, not Amy. In line, I've watched you. You get on your phone, and you kind of segregate yourself in line.
0: In a line,
1: but if
0: yeah.
1: you're seated next to somebody,
0: if I'm seated, I'm
1: plane, theater, yeah. doesn't matter, then you're really getting into making friends.
0: Yeah. Well, in a line, you have to read people. Not everybody wants to be friends in a line.
1: Right.
0: You know?
1: Whereas
0: you gotta read them
1: I in. Am all about friends in line.
0: Well, you're all about standing in a line.
1: Yeah. That's why I'm so powerful at places like Disneyland. Because I can master that aspect of
0: you love a
1: the
0: line.
1: Day.
0: You love
1: you get
0: line.
1: To know, like, and if you get people who are in front of you and behind you, you have a small relationship that is going to disappear the second that you are done with your ride. That's the
0: it's
1: fun
0: true.
1: About it.
0: That is fun. I agree with that.
1: I also love catching the eye of, like, a couple who's in the fight, and I catch the eye of one of the other one, and I kind of eye roll towards them. Be like, I'm on your side,
0: I'm
1: buddy.
0: I'm on your side. And the party on.
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6: KFGO Chief Meteorologist Tom Szymanski. Rest of the day, cloudy, breezy. Areas of showers arriving from the south and southwest. High 51, the wind north at 14 to 31. Mostly cloudy and breezy. Areas of showers before midnight tonight. Down to about 38. Northwest wind at 13 to 28. And tomorrow, mostly cloudy and breezy. High near 50. Northwest wind at 15 to 30. It's frost here and there for Wednesday morning. Otherwise, the sun will be out. The breeze will pick up. Wednesday's high near 67.
0: Right now, we have 45 degrees at the KFGO studios.
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7: Oh, no, honey, I'm good. I could have another, but I probably should not. I got somebody at home. It's been a long night here and a long night there.
0: Taking a quick peek at Wall Street here. Everything is in the red going into the noon hour. The S&P is down 31. The Dow is down 45. And the NASDAQ is down 199. Sarah Heinrich, how are those egg markets looking?
8: We've been talking about some big gains in the grains and oil seeds after some positive talks between the President of the United States and of China. Currently seeing July soybeans up 39 cents at 1216, July corn up 20 and a half at 476. July Minneapolis spring wheat 18 cents higher at 703, December at 742, 18 cents higher. August feeder cattle down $2.38 at 359.08. June live cattle a dime higher at 254 even. June lean hogs down 15 cents at $98.60. With your markets, I'm Farm and Ranch Director Sarah Heinrich for the Mighty 790 and 104.7 KFGO from the Enterprise Sales Ag Studio, Enterprise Sales of Ellie City, your grain handling and storage experts.
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0: We've been telling you about our good friend Scotch, who had a fire a week ago that took everything from his family in that house. 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We've got it on the KFGO Facebook page as well. We would love if you have some money to spare to go and give it to Scotch and his family, because they're fantastic people. They are replacing all the elements of their life. They are without a home right now, and they are having to, you know, stay with relatives until they can figure out the next step. It is absolutely unthinkable. Mm-hmm. I've talked to so many people, and we had a fire when I was in seventh grade that took our entire lake home, and it was a little tiny, cute, you know, like two room lake home. And it was so tiny when it burned down. The only thing that was left was the stove that was in the middle of it, with the old pipe on it. And I remember the fact that, like, everything's gone. Everything is gone, and having to start over again. And so if you have that opportunity, we'd really love it if you could show some love to a guy who's been a part of contests that you've loved over the years, has hosted events, has been a great ambassador for our area. He's an amazing musician, an amazing artist. And just darn it, one of the nicest guys you're ever going to meet.
1: It is one of those things that you don't know how it even feels until you're there, and then you can't even imagine how devastating it feels to know that everything is gone.
0: Yeah.
1: Yes, so thank you to everybody who stepped up. 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We've got news coming up next.
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11: I'm Steve Kathan. A deal to settle a lawsuit President Trump brought against the IRS could pay big dividends for some of his allies.
12: The president dropped the lawsuit following reports of a settlement that would create a nearly $1.8 billion compensation fund for Americans who say they were politically targeted by federal agencies. The case began after a former IRS contractor leaked Trump's tax records. A spokesman for his legal team says the president was illegally targeted and will continue fighting to hold government agencies accountable. Critics are already threatening legal challenges to the settlement. Stacey Lynn, CBS News, The White House.
11: A New York judge says a gun, writings, and other things found can be used as evidence in Luigi Mangione's murder trial. He's accused of gunning down the United Healthcare CEO. CBS's Lilia Luciano says some things will be kept out of the trial.
7: The judge said anything that was found at the McDonald's when his backpack was searched would not be allowed into evidence. That included his passport, the wallet, a computer chip, and importantly, the magazine, the gun magazine that was loaded. That would all be suppressed.
11: U.S. prosecutors are moving to drop charges against Indian billionaire Gautam Adani, one of the world's richest men. It had been alleged he duped investors in a massive solar project. Six Americans exposed to the Ebola virus in Africa are being checked out. CBS's Ramy Innocencio reports there are hundreds of known cases and at least 88 deaths.
13: Based on the numbers out now, both suspected and confirmed, health officials are warning that this outbreak could actually be much bigger than what's been reported so far, and that this was likely spreading for weeks or maybe even months undetected.
11: President Trump's latest threat to Iran, quote, the clock is ticking and they better get moving fast or there won't be anything left. CBS News national security contributor Aaron McLean.
14: The cycle is that this then emboldens the Iranians to draw hard lines in their own negotiating position. So actually the negotiations get harder the fewer the threats are followed up on. So that's where we are right now, and it doesn't look like we're any closer to a deal.
11: CBS's Jim Krasula tells us there's some new evidence to suggest higher prices may be changing how some of us buy things.
15: Some 25% of Americans are occasionally or often paying in installments when they buy things online, according to a new Gallup survey. Nearly 40% of lower-income Americans say they use installment plans either frequently or occasionally.
11: And checking Wall Street, right now the Dow is up 12 points. The S&P is down 23. This is CBS News.
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22: It's a very nice thing to be in a hit musical. 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
23: Singer-actress Hannah Cruz isn't just in a hit. She's now a Tony nominee for her role as Svetlana Sergeyevsky in Chess.
22: It really is like all of my dreams have come true. And so now it's like, well, I've done it.
23: 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In about a month, Glee star Lea Michele exits the show as JoJo Levesque takes over her role. Wendy Gillette, CBS News.
11: The NBA's Western Conference title series opens tonight with Oklahoma City playing host to San Antonio. The Eastern Conference series tips off tomorrow with Cleveland visiting New York. Steve Kathan, CBS.
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1: KFGO News, Fargo Moorhead, a cloudy sky, 1206, 46. I'm Paul Jurgens. Near 51 this afternoon, meteorologist Tom Shabansky has a chance of showers coming in. A man from northeastern Minnesota is accused of shooting at a plane that was assisting with a wildfire near Orr, Minnesota. The St. Louis County Sheriff's Office says 48-year-old Daniel Pettit was arrested last night at his home in rural St. Louis County. The plane was shot and damaged while scooping water from a lake. The pilot wasn't hurt. Pettit is facing charges of reckless use of a gun, assault, and property damage. Minnesota Governor Tim Walz has declared a peacetime emergency for an area of Minnesota's North Shore that's had hundreds of acres burned by wildfires.
2: Crews have been fighting the flames on the ground and from the air since late last week. There are reports that that particular wildfire is more than 60% contained. Some have lost their homes to the fire, including workers at the Rustic Inn in Two Harbors. The Inn's Callie Hoff says neighbors are already helping out.
17: Gave me a hug and said, I heard about it, heard about the situation, and she handed me a handful of cash, which was just amazing. There are such good-hearted people out there.
2: The situation is bad enough that officials with the DNR are encouraging tourists not to visit Gooseberry Falls State Park while the fires continue to burn there. Highway 61 between Two Harbors and Castle Danger closed over the weekend. Governor Walz called up the National Guard to help as well as crews continue to battle all of the fires in northern Minnesota.
1: Reporter Steve Simpson. A southern Minnesota man is recovering after he was hit by a stray bullet while driving in Meeker County on Friday afternoon. The 78-year-old man was traveling near Eden Prairie when a bullet hit him in the head. A deputy provided medical aid before the shooting victim was taken to the hospital in Painesville and later airlifted to Hennepin County Medical Center with serious but non-life-threatening injuries. The bullet came from someone target shooting on private property. The bonding bill passed by the Minnesota legislature contains $10 million for flood control projects in Moorhead, Clay County, and Wilkin County. The money will go to the Moorhead-Clay County Joint Powers Authority for stormwater lift station improvements in Moorhead and other mitigation projects in the two counties. The Corps of Engineers says it comes after $100 million from the federal government came in ahead of schedule. It authorized a 50-50 match for any money from the legislature and opens up $20 million for the Minnesota projects. Cloudy, breezy, areas of showers this afternoon. Meteorologist Tom Shabansky of the KFGO Weather Center is expecting a high of 51. Areas of showers, mostly cloudy tonight. Showers coming in likely before midnight and rain ending overnight, 38. Mostly cloudy tomorrow, high of 50. Wednesday, mostly sunny. Areas of early morning frost and a high in the afternoon Wednesday near 67. 46 and cloudy. 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
6: Amy, if I were to say Mambo Number 5,
8: yeah,
6: you think of the Mambo Number 5 from the late 90s,
8: the
6: right?
8: Song. Was it Cisco? No, that was the song talk.
6: No. What was his name?
9: Ladies and gentlemen, this is Mambo Number 5.
8: Yeah,
9: right?
8: That's what I think of, yeah.
6: So, do you know that Mambo Number 5 actually was a much older song than that? A guy named Perez Pardo?
8: Wait, then Mambo Number 5 that we know was a... like a remake of a song?
6: It was like a remix of it. Lou Bega, by the way, was the guy who sang Mambo Number 5. This one. Yep.
8: One, two, three, four, five, everybody. Right?
6: Yeah, you know a lot about this song.
10: One, two, three, four, five, everybody in the car. So come on, let's ride to the liquor store around the corner.
8: Yeah.
6: This song for one summer had a real stranglehold on America, right?
8: Yeah, it really did.
6: But going back to, oh gosh, what was it? Maybe like the 1920s or 30s? Perez Pardo had Mambo Number 5, P-E-R-E-Z, or Prado, excuse me,
8: Prado.
6: P-R-A-D-O. And that was just added to the Library of Congress, Mambo Number 5.
8: Not the Lou Bega one.
6: And here's the thing, because when I read the story, I was like...
8: This is the OG.
6: And it's a very recognizable tune,
8: It is. There's been a lot of samples of this.

0: I like this a lot. Included with Perez Prado and his orchestra's original Mambo No. 5, Taylor Swift's 1989, Weezer's The Blue Album, Charlie Daniels' band The Devil Went Down to Georgia.
1: Wow.
0: Uh-huh. As well as the soundtrack to the video game Doom, included in the Library of Congress latest additions to the National Recording Registry.
1: I love it. That's so fun. That's such a good song to sample, too.
0: Isn't it just a little wonderful? Like, I feel like it's got the Miami vibes.
1: Yes, but the original makes me feel better for liking the Lubega. Does that make sense?
0: Does it make you feel a little more cultured?
1: Like, no wonder we liked it. This is a vibe.
0: Uh-huh.
1: You know? And that's what the song was sampled off of.
0: Yeah.
1: Anyway,
0: this harkens back
1: better or worse than

0: your man.
1: That, I mean, it really did. I feel like this and Ricky Martin were both in the same sort of era there.
0: Was that the same summer?
1: I feel like they both...
0: Like, Live in La Vida Loca?
1: We really were getting into this. We want our song spicy.
0: We were really ready for some Latin music to hit the charts.
1: Yeah. And I don't we weren't wrong.
0: Nope, we weren't.
1: We were not wrong at all when we were enjoying that. Okay, hold
0: on. Okay, look it up. Was Mambo No. 5 and Live in La Vida Loca
1: Live
0: at the
1: in La Vida
0: time?
1: Loca was released March of 1999.
0: Okay. Oh, no, they are going to be around the same time. Uh-oh. we had a very specific vibe for that summer.
1: $19.99 was Mambo No. 5.

0: Wow, we had a really specific vibe in 1999.
1: Hold on.
0: Wait, was 99...
1: Hold on. Lou Bega, okay,
0: yeah.
1: From Mambo Number 5.
0: Yeah. Yes.
1: We were talking about how the world just wanted this Latin flair.
0: Yeah.
1: David Lubega Balzmazi was born in Munich, Bavaria, which was then West Germany, to an Italian mother from Sicily and a Ugandan father.

0: Believe by Cher, No Scrubs by TLC,
1: yes.
0: Angel of Mine by Monica, Heartbreak Hotel by Whitney Houston, Baby One More Time, Britney Spears, Kiss Me by Sixpence, None the Richer, Genie in a Bottle, Christina Aguilera, Every Morning, Sugar Ray, Nobody's Supposed to Be Here, Deborah Cox, and Livin' La Vida Loca, Ricky Martin, rounds out the top 10.
1: Wow, okay.
0: Yeah, like
1: that
0: when
1: was
0: you,
1: a year. That was Total Request Live.
0: Do you remember the song I'm Your Angel? It was an R. Kelly featuring Celine Dion song.
1: Well, we can't play it anymore then.
0: I didn't realize that Celine Dion had worked with
1: R. Kelly.
0: Ugh. By the way, when you look at this lineup right here, with the exception of a few of them, almost all of these people are part of like One Hit Wonders tours that I would gladly pay money to see every single time they come around.
1: Yeah, I mean, it's like who? I mean, there wasn't a lot of one-hit wonders on there.
0: Oh, okay, let me see.
1: Britney Spears isn't a one-hit wonder.
0: I know.
1: Christina Aguilera isn't. Cher
0: isn't. That's the top 10. Deborah Cox?
1: Oh, Deborah Cox.
0: Right, yeah, right.
1: What did Deborah Cox do?
0: In 1999, Deborah Cox said, "Nobody's supposed to be here."
1: I don't even know what that is.
0: Let's see. Eagle Eye Cherry, Save Tonight.
1: Oh, Save Tonight. Fight the Break of Day.
0: Maxwell's song,
1: tomorrow.
0: Fortunate. No, right?
1: I forgot about Save Tonight. Yeah, that was a jam.
0: Summer Girls by LFO.
1: Yeah.
0: Right?
1: We played that a lot recently. Mm-hmm.
0: So also, by the way, do you remember last week when I was talking about the song Wild Wild West?
1: Was
0: that number 33.
1: That
0: was number 33 in 1999.
1: Okay, I need to hear this Deborah Cox song because I'm sure...

0: Wow, I don't
1: remember
0: that
1: song. Do you know why this song got so big in slaps?
0: Why?
1: Because it was written by Montel Jordan.
0: Oh, yeah.
1: Montel Jordan
0: does
1: secretly
0: it right.
1: Is the one who, like, made, like, superstars.
0: He is the 90s.
1: He is the 90s.
0: The 90s. Was born from him.
1: I mean,
0: he birthed the 90s.
1: The song "This Is How We Do It," I feel
0: this
1: like still gets played today.
0: Yep.
1: Oh
0: yeah.
1: Boy.
0: He created the 90s.
1: And get this, he's been married to his beautiful wife Kristen since 1994.
0: But honestly, other than "This Is How We Do It," what other song was his song that was a hit?
1: "Get It On Tonight."
0: I don't know.
1: You know, that one. And it's technically "Get It On dot dot dot dot dot dot dot dot dot tonight."
2: This is how we do it.
0: This is how we do it. Okay, but did he write a lot of other songs? Because he didn't have a lot of other hits.
1: No, but he's written a ton of songs.
0: He wrote a ton of
1: and
0: them.
1: He's been a producer. Also, he's featured in a film that I think should have won an Academy Award but didn't, The Nutty Professor, starring... Thank you very much, Rusty, for nodding at that one.
3: Eddie Murphy.
1: Yeah. It's so good. Yeah. He plays dual roles as both himself, Buddy Love, and then Dr. Sherman Klump.
3: Dr. Klump.
1: And then he plays all of his family members in one scene, too, which, by the way, is one of the funniest scenes in movie history.
3: Really good.
1: Did you ever see The Nutty Professor?
0: I don't think I did.
1: One time I rented the Century Movie Theater, and I did a live audio commentary to Nutty Professor 2, The Klumps. People got in for free, and they had to listen to me do the commentary. And I told them every time that they say the word clump, the whole audience has to yell "in charge," because that's a plot line in the movie, Clump in Charge. It was a great time. I had a great time with that one. Yeah.
0: Do you guys think that you can over-caffeinate to the point where you're tired again? Like you had so much caffeine that you're back to...
1: It, is one part of your body, like do you have a leg that's shaking really, really hard?
0: Like, my heart feels like it's going to explode out of my body. I've had way too much caffeine.
1: But you're
0: today.
1: Also tired at the
0: but
1: same
0: I
1: time.
0: But I also just yawned. I'm like, what's happening? I'm going to implode. I might need... what's going on?
1: Well, good news.
0: Is
1: the IMA doctors are coming on, so we can ask them about that.
0: That is coming up in just a little bit. The S&P is down 31. The Dow is down 45. And the Nasdaq is down...

0: 199 Rusty Halverson has news and markets brought to you by Goose River Bank.
1: In the grain and oil seed sector, we've got positive signs in front of the changes. The White House yesterday released details announcing China has agreed to buy at least $17 billion in agricultural products over the next 3 years, beyond the country's previous soybean commitments from October of last year. Last week, details were kind of thin and the trade sank on Thursday and Friday, but we are higher on this Monday, with July corn up 19 and a quarter at 475, December at 495 and a half, up 14 and a half. July soybeans up 38 and a half cents, 12.15 and a half. Minneapolis spring wheat July up 17 cents at 7.02 and a quarter. Livestock in the Merck, after a positive start at the opening bell, back to a mix in cattle and hogs. June live cattle up a nickel at 253.95. August feeder cattle down $2.07 at 359.37. Lean hogs, June a dime lower at 98.65. In farm news, Farm Rescue is proud to announce the completion of its 1,300th farm assistance case, marking a major milestone in the organization's mission. Kaylee Reller is the marketing and communications strategist with Farm Rescue. She says it's a busy time of year for the group, and the planters have been rolling.
2: We currently have about 5 or 6 cases going on all at the same time in North Dakota specifically, and then we also have cases all throughout the states. We've had one all the way down in Missouri, Wisconsin, Montana, Kansas, across the 11 states that we serve. I'm very excited to get all the way around and about new states getting cases, which is always great to see.
1: 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We'll have the closing markets coming up next hour. 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

0: Absolute best grad party food you've ever had in your life.
1: I don't 3-5-2-7-0. I had nachos yesterday, and I thought that that was a fun one.
0: Was that a good one?
1: I thought it was a fun one because it was an afternoon and, like, just loaded nachos with, like, all the toppings you could think of. Nacho cheese, shredded meats, you know, like guacamole. I was like, that's a fun one.
0: I do like that.
1: I like the nacho bar. Mm-hmm. I thought that was fun.
0: What were your cheese options? Like, was there like a melted cheese?
1: There was a melted cheese. There was like a nacho melted cheese, but then there was also shredded cheese.
0: Mm-hmm.
1: So you could go either direction. I liked that. I also, soup and sandwich and another one this weekend.
0: You like that too?
1: Really like that. Mm-hmm. Really like the soup and sandwich.
0: The most creative one I've seen so far is a person who recreated school lunch. And so they had the, you ate off of trays
1: cute.
0: That looked like school trays. And so they had the rectangle pizza.
1: Cute.
0: Right? And they had a couple other, like, little things that you'd... mini Sloppy Joes. And I thought that one was pretty dang good.
1: That's pretty cute. I like that. Yeah. I mean, they're cute. They're always... And now the thing is a dirty soda bar at all of them.
0: Oh, my God. When did I miss out on this trend? Dirty sodas are the big thing.
1: I told you about this trend like 2 years ago.
0: Yeah, but I thought that was something for adults.
1: Remember when I brought in all the stuff and I made you try one?
0: Yeah.
1: And you thought it was the grossest thing that had ever happened to you?
0: Yeah,
1: they're everywhere.
0: I did not care for it.
1: No, you didn't. I didn't mind it. The one that I made was like with cream and coconut and lime and Diet Coke, I think, right?
0: Yeah.
1: Something like
0: and that.
1: That
0: it was too deep of a swing where I'm like, I just would rather have Diet Coke.
1: We've got the IMA Doctor Show. That's coming up next after KFTU News.
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11: KFGO News, Fargo-Moorhead. We have a cloudy sky. It's 46. I'm Paul Juergens. The bonding bill passed by the Minnesota legislature contains $10 million for flood control projects in Moorhead, Clay, and Wilkin counties. The money will go to the Moorhead-Clay County Joint Powers Authority for stormwater lift station improvements in Moorhead and other mitigation projects in the two counties. The Corps of Engineers says it comes after $100 million and the federal government came in ahead of schedule. It authorized a 50-50 match for any money from the legislature and opens up $20 million for the Minnesota projects. The legislative session adjourned late last night in St. Paul, and lawmakers tried passing bills right up to the last minute.
12: 15 minutes before the midnight deadline, House Democrats again tried to bring up a bill to prohibit ICE agents from wearing masks in Minnesota and make it more difficult for them to gain access to schools, health care facilities, and child care settings. Choking back tears, Brooklyn Center Democrat Samantha Vang told fellow lawmakers there were only two times she felt unsafe: when former House Speaker Melissa Hortman and Senator John Hoffman were shot.
13: And the second time was waking up to federal agents occupying my city.
12: House Republican leader Harry Nisca responded, that problem is entirely Democrat created.
14: Rolling out a welcome mat of benefits for illegal immigrants, driver's licenses for all, the North Star Promise, taxpayer-funded benefits, and active nullification of federal law.
12: Democrats did not have the votes to move the ICE bill forward, but House DFL leader Zach Stevenson says they did get $40 million for the emergency rent relief program.
11: KFGO News correspondent Bill Werner, 46. 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
15: 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The final giveaway is at the Summer Blast Street Dance benefiting the Honor Flight at the Moorhead American Legion July 24th.
11: 46, this is KFGO News. A man is hospitalized and others facing charges after a shooting southeast of Bemidji on Friday afternoon. The Beltrami County Sheriff's Office's deputies and other emergency personnel responded. First Providers provided care to the victim before he was taken to the hospital in Bemidji, before he was transferred to Sanford Medical Center in Fargo. Investigators identified 18-year-old Ray Taha Wah as a suspect. He was taken into custody and charges with the Beltrami County Attorney's Office pending. The name of the victim has not been released. He's in stable condition. A southern Minnesota man is recovering after he was struck by a stray bullet while driving in Meeker County west of the Twin Cities. KFGO News reporter Brent Palm.
16: 78-year-old James Poirot of Sherburne was traveling on Highway 4 near Eden Valley Friday when a bullet hit him in the face and head area. A deputy provided aid before Poirot was taken to a Painesville hospital and later airlifted to HCMC with serious but non-life-threatening injuries. Investigators say the errant bullet came from someone target shooting on private property. The incident remains under investigation.
11: A man from northeastern Minnesota is accused of shooting at a plane that was assisting with a wildfire near Orr. The St. Louis County Sheriff's Office says 48-year-old Daniel Pettit was arrested last night at his home in rural St. Louis County. The plane was shot and damaged while scooping water from a lake. The pilot was not hurt. The State Fire Marshal's Office is investigating two house fires in Wilkin County, Minnesota. The homes were destroyed. The first fire was Friday afternoon in Campbell, south of Breckenridge. The second fire broke out Saturday afternoon in Kent, north of Breckenridge. There were no injuries. Sheriff Tony Harris says his office is awaiting reports from the deputy state fire marshal assigned to the investigations. He says the home in Kent was not occupied when the blaze started. Cloudy, breezy, areas of showers coming in this afternoon. Meteorologist Tom Szymanski in the KFGO Weather Center is expecting a high of about 51. Mostly cloudy, areas of showers tonight, 38. 50, mostly cloudy tomorrow. Wednesday, a mostly sunny sky. Wind picks up a bit, and we'll see early morning frost in some areas with an overnight low of about 30, 67 in the afternoon for Wednesday, 73, partly sunny Thursday. Fargo-Moorhead, we have a cloudy sky. It is 46. 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
17: CBS News brief. President Trump's allies stand to gain from a $1.7 billion fund in a deal that ends his lawsuit against the IRS.
18: He agreed to dismiss the lawsuit after reports that say a settlement would create a nearly $1.8 billion fund for Americans claiming political targeting by federal agencies.
17: That's CBS's Stacey Lynn. A New York judge has eliminated some of things and allowed others, as evidence in Luigi Mangione's upcoming murder trial. Legal analyst Lori Levinson.
19: The court did allow the introduction of a gun and a notebook that were found during a search at the police station. So there is still probably plenty of evidence to go against Mangione.
17: Some Americans are being watched after being exposed to Ebola in Africa. CBS's Dr. Celine Gounder.
20: Six who are being monitored as contacts. Three of them are considered high-risk contacts, so significant exposure. And one of those contacts has already developed symptoms.
17: CBS News brief.
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1: This is the IMA Doctor Show. 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Physician assistant Dasha Enberg and nurse practitioner Carrie Emerson. Welcome back to the studio, ladies. Thanks for being here.
27: Thanks for having us.
1: Okay, we have some pre-planned topics today, but we encourage you to join the conversation and get your questions ready for Dasha and Carrie later in the show. Our first topic, fatigue and low energy. Specifically, we're talking about women, especially when balancing work, parenting, stress, sleep disruption, hormonal changes. We were just talking about hormones on the break. So let's talk about it. What is your advice? Because it seems that the internet has taken over when it comes to advice on this. Let's get some real advice from the doctor's office. What is your advice on the fatigue and low energy, and how much of it is just the reality of our lives versus what we can actually treat, if that makes sense?
0: super common complaints for us in the clinic: fatigue, low energy, especially in women, balancing parenting, stress, hormones, poor sleep. A lot of times it's more than one thing that could be contributing to it. Am I not on? Sorry.
1: Yeah, no, you're on.
0: My advice is usually, first off, to prioritize sleep, making sure you're staying active and exercising regularly, eating enough protein, getting enough water in your water intake. Don't ignore persistent fatigue either. There can definitely be some underlying medical causes that can be contributing.
2: What about, like, thyroid issues? Because I feel like that's sort of one of the – it must be on TikTok right now because people are talking about it. Then there's iron deficiency, right, and anemia. How does someone test for something like those?
3: So typically we just draw basic labs. But yeah, thyroid, you can test your thyroid levels, your iron panel. Typical symptoms of hypothyroidism, that just means an underactive thyroid gland, can be fatigue, weight gain, troubles losing weight, feeling cold, depressed, constipated. Everything's just kind of slowed down. You're like, meh, you know? So it's a simple blood test, okay? And if that's off, typically our lab will reflex and check a couple more hormone levels. So there's more than one level that gets checked. The iron panel, same thing. We just order it and look at all the different indices. And also your ferritin, your iron stores. Similar symptoms, fatigue. If you're anemic because your iron's so low, you can feel short of breath, have racing heart, have restless legs. You can have pica, which is basically a craving for things that we don't normally eat. So a lot of people will say, oh, I'm craving ice or salt. Or they want to eat chalk or dirt, and that's a real thing. Like,
2: it's your body trying to find iron in some way, shape, or form, right?
3: Yeah.
2: Okay, so is in iron deficiency, is there anything genetic that plays into that, or is it purely nutritional based?
0: Can be nutritional, can be from chronic blood loss related to, I mean, we worry about that a little bit if we're looking for evidence of like colon cancers and things like that. For menstruating women, a lot of times it's related to chronic blood loss from their periods and things like that too. A little bit less common to have nutritional iron deficiency anemia here, but it can certainly happen as well.
3: Yeah, and just chronic disease can make you anemic. So that's another one. So people that have chronic kidney disease, diabetes, a lot of folks are on blood thinners, I mean, for various cardiac reasons. So that can be contributing.
2: I feel like blood thinners are like the number one question when I go to the dentist, let's say. They always want you to update that form. Like, are you on blood thinners right now? Are you on blood thinners? And I've noticed it just is creeping up and becoming more and more prevalent in when you're answering questions about your health, right? They want to know about that blood thinner aspect. Could hormones or perimenopause be a contributing factor in that anemia, iron deficiency world? I mean, you had just spoke a little bit about that, Carrie.
0: Not as much for that, but for the fatigue and everything, yes, for sure. Hormonal changes in perimenopause can play a major role in fatigue, causing low energy, disruption in sleep, mood changes, brain fog. A lot of women notice symptoms in their 40s, but sometimes it can happen even earlier, even before their periods actually stop. So the declining estrogen levels can affect their sleep quality, tolerance to stress, leading to more irritability, overall energy levels. But a lot of times, you know, these symptoms can overlap with different issues like iron deficiency and thyroid things as well. So it's important to have a conversation with your healthcare provider just to get an overall look and maybe do some blood work and make sure other things aren't going on as well.
1: What about sleep quality? How much are you talking about that in the doctor's office?
3: Well,
0: a lot.
3: You have to look at the big picture. Because in our brains, we're thinking, what's the differential here? What are we trying to rule out? And most people don't get enough sleep. And we're on our devices way too long, especially before bed, scrolling. So, and what type of sleep quality are you getting? Are you actually reaching REM sleep? Or do you have restless legs? Are you going to have to go to the bathroom? So a lot of times sleep quality is very poor. So you have to, like, rule out sleep apnea sometimes or restless legs, and so you can get sleep studies done. Even if you don't think you have sleep apnea, a sleep study is still beneficial, because if you're having other things that may cause fatigue because you're not sleeping well. You could have arrhythmias at night. You could just be breathing really shallow and having hypoventilation, so your oxygen level drops that way. You don't necessarily have apnea, but you're still not getting enough oxygen to the brain. So,
2: do you find that so many like people who come in and say like, "No, I get 7 hours of sleep a night, no sweat, no big deal, right? But I'm still fatigued all the time." Mm-hmm. And then they take a sleep study and it's like, actually, you probably only got 30 minutes of quality sleep last night.
3: Yep.
0: Mm-hmm. Sometimes they're surprised at the results, for sure.
3: Mm-hmm. And especially patients that have sleep apnea, they're waking up every minute.
2: And do you have to be like a chronic snorer to have sleep apnea? I think of those people who, you know, come in and their partner tells them like, well, yeah, you don't snore that bad, or, you know, oh yeah, every now and then, you know, you kind of cough in the middle of the night, but nothing with that. Is there a version of sleep apnea that might be less obtrusive to someone else?
3: Mm-hmm. Yeah. And there's people that have like not only obstructive sleep apnea, so tissue gets in the way of their airway and keeping it open, but they have central sleep apnea. So their brains just tell them not to breathe.
2: Really?
3: So, yeah, so you have to rule out both. And I guess that's the benefit of having a sleep study in a lab, is they can rule that out, whereas home sleep studies aren't. They give us a lot of good information, but they can't rule that out.
2: A home sleep study is my wife recording me while I'm asleep, right? Like, that's the best case scenario?
3: We order them. Like, there's actual equipment that gets sent to the patient. They can have, because a lot of people can't go to a sleep lab and fall asleep and actually, you know, do the study because it's not their bed, you know. So
1: how do you diagnose narcolepsy?
2: I knew this was
1: coming. I'm asking for a friend.
0: Usually that involves being a sleep medicine doctor to do that, and they'll do different tests. There's different blood tests I know they can do for it,
3: and they do nap tests. And that's a referral
0: above our pay grade.
2: Yep.
3: Above our pay grade.
1: I'll find a referral.
2: Amy's positive that I have narcolepsy because my superpower is I can fall asleep in about 5 seconds.
1: I was like, that's called narcolepsy. Called a superpower. That's called narcolepsy.
2: But it's controlled.
3: There's idiopathic hypersomnia too. So I don't know how you tell the difference.
1: What is that?
2: You're giving her a new term.
3: So hypersomnia means like you're sleepy all the time and we don't know why. It's not narcolepsy related. It's related to we don't know why. You just fall asleep. I think the treatment's similar. They put you on a stimulant to stay awake, but
1: I think JJ's on, if there's a spectrum of narcolepsy, he's on it. Like, he's not going to like fall asleep while we're on the air, but if I asked him to put his head down and fall asleep, he would. And that's bonkers to me as someone who isn't good at sleeping.
2: Yeah.
1: I mean, so I have my own sleep problems, I realize.
2: But get this, I can't take naps. Will not nap. Not going to happen. Yeah, my body like fights the nap.
1: It's not that you can't. There's no
2: way. I'll sit there and I'll lay down and I'll be like, oh, come on, go to sleep. But after like 9 o'clock at night, no sweat. I'm not trying to get you to diagnose me on air.
1: No, they don't have to. I've already convinced myself.
2: Moving right along, let's talk about stress, burnout, anxiety, depression, you know, those things showing up physically. So, of course, we're to the time of the year right now where we are rushing to get our lawns put together. It's the end of the year for the kiddos, so we're running around for all of those things. And boy, burnout is a real thing that happens with people right now at this time of year.
0: Yeah, so stress, burnout, anxiety, depression, they can definitely all show up with bodily symptoms, not just emotionally. People can get fatigued, have low energy, have issues with sleep, headaches, muscle tension, brain fog, changes in appetite, and when the body's under constant stress, it kind of stays in a high alert state, which can be physically draining over time. And then burnout in particular can feel like emotional exhaustion paired with physical depletion.
3: Irritability. And then if you're, you know, chest pains, racing heart, you can feel that you can have those physical symptoms when you're anxious. You can have increased pain when you're more depressed.
2: Like a panic attack and a heart attack. I hear that people sometimes confuse those two things just from the way that they're feeling. And so if you are a person who suffers from anxiety, like, is that something that your doctor should go through with you to say, like, hey, have you ever had a panic attack before? And these are the differences between the two so you can accurately get treated correctly for it.
3: Mm-hmm.
0: Yeah, people could definitely have physical manifestations of a panic attack. So like chest pain, shortness of breath, sweating,
3: racing heart.
0: Yeah, all of that.
3: Even passing out.
0: So a lot of patients will present to the ER thinking that they're having a heart attack and it's just anxiety, or not just anxiety, but it thankfully isn't a heart attack. But yeah, there's different medications that we can use as needed if a patient struggles a lot with panic attacks, so they can have something on hand in case that were to happen.
4: Okay.
0: Resources.
1: Let's talk about, can fatigue and low energy be related to blood sugar or metabolic health, and how do you rule that out?
3: Blood tests as well, looking at your blood sugar, your cholesterol. So like if you have uncontrolled diabetes, for instance, so we'll say blood sugar is 200-400, which is high. You can have increased thirst, peeing a lot, fatigue, unexplained weight loss. What else am I missing here, Kara?
1: Quick question about that. So when we talk about metabolic health, I know that there is like some kind of breathing test you can do for that, right? Is that right? Or something that you breathe into to test your metabolic health? Well, am I right about that? No. Or do you use that?
0: I don't use it, I guess.
1: Okay.
3: I think we still have it at our clinic called the MedGem, and it measures your what's the word I'm looking for?
0: Metabolic rate.
3: Yeah, your metabolic rate. So basically, it tells us if you have a good metabolism, you know.
1: Oh,
3: not.
1: Okay.
3: So
1: that's what that is.
3: That's what we've used. Yeah.
1: Okay. Mm-hmm. Okay. I mean, fatigue and low energy are just like one of those things where it would be so hard to actually get to the root of it. How many times, in a lot of these you've said, like, it's a blood test or you have to test your levels or whatever. How often should you be getting a blood test every year that you go into your regularly scheduled appointment? Like, should they be doing a blood test for things every year?
0: Most of our patients, we do internal medicine, so we see mainly adults. A lot of them have chronic conditions, but pretty much most of our patients get lab work every year just for kind of basic testing, you know, checking your kidney function, liver function, thyroid, cholesterol,
3: blood counts,
0: blood sugar, things like that, to kind of just get a basic overall understanding of what's going on. And then if things are off or they're having certain symptoms, then we can add more tests on to kind of evaluate those further.
1: Sure. This is the I'm a Doctor show, in studio with us until 1:30. You can call in now with your questions, 237-5948. You can text us at 35270. 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
3: The biggest.
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8: I'm KFGO Chief Meteorologist Tom Szymanski. Rest of the day, cloudy, breezy.
1: areas of showers arriving from the south and southwest. High 51, the wind north at 14 to 31. Mostly cloudy and breezy, areas of showers before midnight tonight, down to about 38. Northwest wind at 13 to 28. And tomorrow, mostly cloudy and breezy, high near 50. Northwest wind at 15 to 30. Frost here and there for Wednesday morning. Otherwise, the sun will be out. The breeze will pick up. Wednesday's high near 67. Right now, 46 degrees at the KFG Studios.
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4: Hey, it's Tyler Axner, host of After News Live. 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
12: Hey, Twins Territory, it's Chris Atterbury. 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
1: 46 degrees now at the KFGO studio. 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
15: I'm Jennifer Kuiper. Breaking news, a jury in Oakland federal court throws out Elon Musk's case against OpenAI, saying his lawsuit was not filed on time. CBS News legal contributor Jessica Levinson says this one was a surprise.
16: I think that's in part because we were all focused on the really meaty legal issues here. I mean,
15: it's a win for OpenAI CEO Sam Altman and ends one of Silicon Valley's most closely watched courtroom battles. After Elon Musk invested $38 million in its first years, his lawsuit filed in 2024 accused OpenAI CEO Sam Altman and his top deputy of shifting into a money-making mode behind his back. A judge allows some evidence at Luigi Mangione's trial in the killing of United Healthcare CEO Brian Thompson. Reporter Mary Lou Buckley in New York.
28: The magazine found inside of Luigi Mangione's backpack in Altoona, Pennsylvania, McDonald's, along with his cell phone, passport, wallet and computer chip all won't be used during trial. Judge Caro says
29: the search of the backpack at the McDonald's was improper, warrantless search. The backpack was not within the immediate control, grabbable area of the defendant. The subsequent search of the backpack at the station was a valid inventory search.
28: Mary Lynn Buckley for CBS News, New York.
15: President Trump has ended his massive $10 billion lawsuit against the IRS. CBS's Stacey Lynn reports.
11: Legal analyst Lori Levinson says he's agreed to dismiss the lawsuit.
17: But he's putting into effect basically a $1.7 billion fund to pay out to his supporters or people he claims were the victims of weaponization of the Justice Department.
11: President Trump filed the suit after his tax returns were leaked by a former IRS contractor.
17: It's very bold by the Trump administration.
11: And she says expect a legal battle.
17: There are already members of Congress who are preparing to challenge.
11: Stacey Lynn, CBS News, the White House.
15: Millions will have to keep an eye on the sky, CBS News correspondent Jim Krasula explains.
18: There's a threat of severe weather, including tornadoes, across much of the nation's midsection. The threat goes from north Texas to northern lower Michigan. The highest risk, 4 out of 5, includes much of Kansas.
15: The U.S. prosecutors are moving to drop charges against Indian billionaire Gautam Adani, one of the world's richest men. The Justice Department says it will no longer pursue charges, alleging that he duped investors in a massive solar project in India. A judge must still sign off on the request, which comes less than 2 years after they were brought in New York. Stocks are down on Wall Street. The Dow is down 3 points. This is CBS News.
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15: The NBA's conference finals are set.
22: The Cleveland Cavaliers reached the Eastern Conference final with a Game 7 win in Detroit.
23: Mitchell takes the runway, crosses over, and puts on a scoring clinic.
22: Donovan Mitchell led the way for the Cavs in a surprising blowout win over the Pistons on Prime. Cleveland now travels to New York to face the Knicks in Game 1 of the Eastern Final Tuesday night. The Western Conference Final tips off tonight with Oklahoma City hosting San Antonio. Steve Kathan, CBS News.
15: NextEra Energy is looking to acquire Dominion Energy in an all-stock deal valued at about $67 billion, creating a massive power company as the energy needs of artificial intelligence drive demand higher in the U.S. The companies say it's one of the biggest proposed mergers so far this year. The combined company would serve approximately 10 million utility customer accounts across Florida, Virginia, North Carolina, and South Carolina. Jennifer Kuiper.
24: 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Heart failure that doesn't improve with common medicines. 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
12: KFGO News, cloudy, Fargo-Moorhead 46. I'm Paul Jurgens. A man from northeastern Minnesota has been accused of shooting in a plane that was assisting with a wildfire near Orr, Minnesota. The St. Louis County Sheriff's Office says 48-year-old Daniel Pettit
0: was arrested last night at his home in rural St. Louis County. The plane was shot and damaged while scooping water from a lake on Friday. The pilot was not hurt. A southern Minnesota man is recovering after he was hit by a stray bullet while driving in Meeker County that on Friday afternoon. The 78-year-old man was traveling near Eden Valley when a bullet hit him in the head. A deputy provided medical aid before the shooting victim was taken to the hospital in Thanesville and later airlifted to Minneapolis with serious but non-life-threatening injuries. The bullet came from someone target shooting on private property. On the final day of the legislative session in St. Paul, House Democrats made two more attempts to bring the gun violence prevention package to the House floor for a vote. It was back and forth between Democratic House Speaker Leader Jamie Long and Republican House Speaker Lisa Damith.
2: Madam Speaker, it being the last day of session, will Senate File 4067 have a chance to go to committee and come to the floor for the vote that the public has been demanding?
3: Representative Long, there has been a vote taken through urgencies on this floor many times.
0: Democratic House Leader Zach Stevenson.
4: They wouldn't do even the most basic things. They wouldn't even let the bill out of the drawer, right? I mean, they were so desperate to not do anything on guns that they literally hid the bill.
0: Damith maintained her position, saying the bill would not come forward without passing committees. The state fire marshal's office is investigating two house fires in Wilkin County, Minnesota. The homes were destroyed. In both cases, the first fire was Friday afternoon in Campbell, south of Breckenridge. The second fire broke out Saturday afternoon in Kent, north of Breckenridge. There were no injuries. Sheriff Tony Harris says his office is awaiting reports from the deputy state fire marshal assigned to the investigations. He says the home in Kent was not occupied when the blaze started. A passenger was sent to the hospital in Fergus Falls after a car hit a deer on I-94 near Fergus Falls last night. The state patrol says the car was traveling east around 9:15 when it struck a deer on the interstate. 40-year-old Garrett Pilatsky suffered non-life-threatening injuries, was taken to Lake Region Hospital in Fergus Falls. The driver of the car and another passenger were not hurt. Cloudy, breezy, maybe some showers coming into the Fargo-Moorhead area yet this afternoon. Meteorologist Tom Szymanski is expecting a high of about 51 or so. Areas of showers this evening, mostly cloudy and 38. A mostly cloudy day tomorrow, 50. Wednesday, mostly sunny. Wind picks up, and we will likely see some early morning frost with a low of about 30. The high Wednesday afternoon, 67. 73, partly sunny Thursday. Again, cloudy, 46. Paul Jurgens, News Radio, KFGO.
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0: This is the IMA Doctor Show here on KFTO. Physician assistant Dacia Emberg and nurse practitioner Carrie Emerson are in the studio. And we've been talking about fatigue, low energy, specifically in women. I'm sure you hear it all the time, but people will ask to test their hormones, right? We talked a little bit about that on the break. How realistic is that to help someone if you get a lab test for your hormone levels?
1: For women that are still menstruating, it's a little bit complicated because your hormones are going up and down all month with your menstrual cycle. Sometimes it, depending on what you're looking for, it can be of some benefit to test them on like day 3 to 5 of your menstrual cycle, and that can kind of give you a baseline of where things are at. But in general, we usually base things more off of symptoms at that stage versus lab tests. Occasionally, testosterone provides some benefit if women are having like low libido and issues like that. After menopause, sometimes it's helpful to confirm menopause with doing a follicle stimulating hormone test. But again, a lot of times we base treatment off of symptoms and things like that.
2: So if it's impacting your life negatively, like your sleep, your mood, your relationships, then it's worth treating and maybe checking. But like you don't have to check them if you're not going to do anything with that information.
0: Right, right. Well, and I've always thought it was confusing that everybody wants them checked, but I'm like, isn't the whole point of hormones in women is that they like fluctuate every day? That they're different. Like I could test them today and then I could test them tomorrow and they could look completely different.
2: Yeah. Mm-hmm. And depending on where you're at in menopause or perimenopause, it's if you are going to treat symptoms to better your quality of life, it's better to treat it sooner rather than like 10 years from now.
0: Yeah.
2: Because there's more benefit to do that. Because there is risk with hormone replacement therapy. You know, it's blood clot, heart attack, stroke, breast cancer. It's not, you know, you can't just ignore that. Because if there's a significant family history, hormone replacement therapy can be contraindicated too. So,
0: I mean, there's also a risk to not doing it, right? Your quality of life can be real horrible without it in some people, right?
1: Yeah, definitely quality of life can be affected. I mean, I have women in my office crying about symptoms like this all the time. So it's very real. But also, you know, there's some benefits as far as bone health and things like that too, with prevention of osteoporosis and stuff. So if you start it earlier on, then you can get some of those benefits as well. And usually we stop treatment 10 years after menopause has been done. So that's to kind of prevent those risks as well.
0: I know this is kind of a pop quiz because we didn't say that we were going to talk about it, but I know that it's been in the news recently that PCOS got a new name. It's PMOS now, rather than PCOS, standing for that metabolic. And I guess there's some hope that it will be, I don't know, diagnosed sooner with this new name. Can you talk a little bit about what PCOS is, or now PMOS?
1: So it used to stand for polycystic ovarian syndrome. So I think the reason they changed the name is because a lot of women were confused by it, and it seemed to focus more on the cysts rather than the actual condition, because it's, yes, one of the diagnostic criteria for it is a string of pearls around the ovary, so meaning like many cysts. It's the way that the ovaries look, but you actually don't even have to have that to be diagnosed with it. It's one of like 5 criteria. There's several different factors that go along with it, but it is more of a metabolic condition, so that's why they changed the name, so it can cause all sorts of symptoms, cycle irregularity, weight gain, acne, and women get abnormal hair growth, a lot of that.
2: Infertility.
1: Infertility is a big, big one, yep.
2: So there's blood tests that can help maybe support your suspicion of PCOS, but I don't know, it's not like one set test. Maybe one is better than the other, like the anti-malarian hormone, Carrie, but it's, you know.
1: Yeah, that is one that actually you can do your hormone levels on day 3 to 5 to kind of get an inkling of the diagnosis, because your LH, luteinizing hormone to follicle stimulating hormone, is reversed with that condition, whether the one should be higher than the other, and it's the opposite for that condition. So that's one criteria of the several that can be used to make the diagnosis. But
0: Does it usually take a long time? And then this is what I read with the name change. Of course, they're kind of explaining why it has been officially renamed. And a lot of women cite like it taking years to figure out what the

0: 5948. This is the IMA Doctor Show here on KFGO. In studio with us for just a little bit longer, physician assistant Dacia Emberg and nurse practitioner Carrie Emerson. We're ready to take more of your questions when we come back on the IMA Doctor Show.
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0: Taking a quick peek at Wall Street here, the S&P is down 47, the Dow is down 91, and the NASDAQ is down 302, all red on Wall Street with about an hour and a half to go. Rusty Halverson joins us in studio. How did those egg markets close today?
4: It was a positive Monday for the grain and oil seed sector. The White House on Sunday releasing details of last week's trade summit in Beijing. In a fact sheet, the White House said China will buy at least $17 billion per year of U.S. agricultural goods over the next 3 years. China also restoring market access for U.S. beef by renewing some expired listings of more than 400 beef facilities. And China resumed imports of poultry from U.S. states, determined by USDA to be free of highly pathogenic avian influenza. Positive tone in the grains with July corn up 21 and a quarter at 477, December 498 and a half up 17 and a half. Minneapolis spring wheat July up 18 cents, 703 and a quarter, September 724 and a quarter up 18 and a half. July soybeans up 35 and three quarters at 12.12 and three quarters. November at $12 even up 29 and a quarter. Live cattle, June contract down 52 at 253.37. August feeder cattle at 358.85 down $2.60. Lean hogs, June down 22 at 98.52. 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
0: The IMA Doctor Show is on the air. Dacia Emberg and Carrie Emerson are in studio taking your questions. We talked a lot about sleep quality. What is the advice that you give to your patients about getting good sleep quality rather than just amount of sleep, but like what is the quality of your sleep?
7: Well, just being, I guess, consistent with the time you go to bed, trying to, not necessarily like alcohol is not good actually for you to drink before bed. We think we sleep better with it, but we don't. So you got to have good sleep habits. So go to bed at the same time. Try not to use your screen a couple hours before bed. If you take a sleep aid, take it with the intent of getting 7 hours of sleep. If you take it at 2 a.m, you have to get up at 5. Of course, you're going to be drowsy. So some people just have troubles initiating sleep. And a lot of times it's because of the hustle and bustle of the day. We just don't give ourselves the time to, like, relax.

0: and also like only using like your bedroom for sleep. You know, don't do homework or work in there or eat. The bed should be, you know, associated with going to sleep.
1: Sleeping only. Yes, go in there, go to sleep. But you're right, like, we don't take a lot of time to wind down. We just, like, we're going, and then we just expect our body to just go to sleep when we want it to go to sleep. And that's how I am anyway. I like, want to run until the very last minute, and then I want my body to just go to sleep. But I don't have narcolepsy, so.
2: Stop looking at me when you say that.
1: Yep. But it's true though, like, you need to take that time, but to do it in the right way, mm-hmm. So that you're not staring at a screen the whole time.
0: So whether it's reading or taking a hot bath or drinking some chamomile tea, you know, there's different things that you can do to try to help wind yourself down. Think about it with kids. We don't just expect them to go from playing outside to bed. There's usually a routine: bath, bedtime stories, brush your teeth, whatever it may be. So
1: yeah,
0: got to give yourself grace too.
1: Right now, are you taking new patients? If someone's listening and wants to make an appointment with you, are you both taking new patients?
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1: 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In the meantime, Carrie Emerson, Dasha Emberg, thank you so much for being here on KFGO. 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
15: In 1813, Major George Armistead ordered a flag. He was the commander of Fort McHenry in Baltimore, and he wanted something big enough for the British to see when and if they invaded his harbor. He hired Mary Young Pickersgill, who was only 29 at the time, a professional flag maker, to sew a flag with 15 stars and 15 stripes according to the provisions in the 1794 Flag Act and measuring 42 by 30 feet. The contract was for $405.90. Accepting the contract, Mrs. Pickersgill and her 13-year-old daughter Caroline put the huge thing together on the floor of a local brewery. The flag was made in 6 weeks of 10-hour days, requiring 300 yards of wool. Cotton, then a luxury material, was used only for the stars, which are 24 inches in diameter. The flag weighed 50 pounds and took 11 men to raise it. You might be wondering, besides the size, what was the significance of this particular flag? During the turbulent night of September 13, 1814, in which the U.S. waged battle against British ships, a smaller flag was raised at Fort McHenry. But, in the morning, Armistead's men raised up their larger flag. An English midshipman wrote that at dawn on September 14th, as the last vessel spread her canvas to the wind, the Americans hoisted a most superb and splendid ensign on their battery. This, of course, was the moment when Francis Scott Key, detained aboard a British ship, saw the sight that inspired him to write the famous lines that became our national anthem. KFGO presents America's Minute, brought to you by Nutrient Ag Solutions.
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16: Cloudy, Fargo Moorhead, 47. I'm Paul Jurgens. The Hennepin County attorney has charged an Immigration and Customs Enforcement agent in the not-a-fatal shooting of a Venezuelan man during the Trump administration's immigration crackdown in Minnesota. County Attorney Mary Moriarty says the officer, Christian Castro, is charged with four counts of second-degree assault and one count of falsely reporting a crime in the January 14th shooting of Julio Sosa Solis. Federal investigators initially accused Sosa Solis and another man of beating an officer. A federal judge dismissed those charges, and federal prosecutors opened a criminal investigation into whether two immigration officers lied under oath about what had happened. Several homes, cabins, and outbuildings have been lost to wildfires in northern and northeastern Minnesota. Thousands of acres have burned. Among the businesses destroyed was the Rustic Inn and Two Harbors. Owner Kelly Hoff's, his neighbors have been helping out.
17: Gave me a hug and said, I heard about it, heard about the situation, and she handed me a handful of cash, which was just amazing. There are such good-hearted people out there.
16: Several fire departments from around Minnesota answered a call from the state fire marshal's office to provide support for local and DNR fire crews. 46, this is KFGO News.
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16: 46, this is KFGO News. A man from northeastern Minnesota is accused of shooting at a plane that was assisting with a wildfire near Orr, Minnesota. The St. Louis County Sheriff's Office, his 48-year-old Daniel Pettit, was arrested last night at his home in rural St. Louis County. The plane was shot and damaged while scooping water from a lake on Friday. The pilot was not hurt. A southern Minnesota man is recovering after he was hit by a stray bullet while driving in Meeker County on Friday afternoon. The 78-year-old man was traveling near Eden Valley when a bullet hit him in the head. A deputy provided medical aid before the shooting victim was taken to the hospital in Painesville and later airlifted to Hennepin County Medical Center with serious but non-life-threatening injuries. The bullet came from someone target shooting on private property. Farm Rescue has announced the completion of its 1,300th family assistance case, marking a major achievement in the organization's mission to support farm and ranch families facing an unexpected crisis.
19: Farm Rescue's marketing and communications strategist Kaylee Reller says the milestone case took place near Selfridge, North Dakota, where Farm Rescue volunteers helped out rancher J.W. Fralick and his wife, Alicia.
20: The family primarily focuses on cattle, and so what we had planted for them was to be able to feed their cattle in future times. So very excited to go out there. We actually had our planter and our air seeder at the same case, which doesn't happen too frequently. So great to see all of that and many volunteers come together to help out.
19: The Fralick family reached out after a series of difficult life events, including a death in the family, the arrival of a newborn, and a medical diagnosis that significantly impacted day-to-day ranch operations. Rusty Halverson, News Radio, KFGO.
16: Since 2005, Farm Rescue has expanded its footprint to include 11 states, providing free planting, haying, harvesting, and livestock feeding assistance to farm and ranch families experiencing major injury, illness, or natural disaster. KFGO weather, cloudy, breezy, some showers coming in this afternoon. Meteorologist Tom Schabansky is expecting a high of about 51 in Fargo. Areas of showers tonight, mostly cloudy and 38. About 50 tomorrow's high, a mostly cloudy day. Mostly sunny on Wednesday. We will likely see areas of frost early morning with a low of about 30. And then 67 Wednesday afternoon, 73, partly sunny on Thursday. A chance of rain, clouds Friday, 64. Cloudy and 46, Paul Juergens, News Radio, KFGO.
21: CBS News Brief. A jury rules against Elon Musk in his feud with OpenAI, saying he filed his lawsuit too late. CBS News legal contributor Jessica Levinson.
22: So much of it was coming down to credibility, and do you believe that there was really a enforceable contract that was made between Musk and Altman?
21: President Trump drops his lawsuit against the IRS as part of a deal to secure compensation for some of his supporters. Loyola Law School professor Lori Levinson.
23: He's putting into effect basically a $1.7 billion fund to pay out to his supporters or people he claims were the victims of weaponization of the Justice Department during the Biden era.
21: A judge rules that a gun and a notebook can be used in Luigi Mangione's murder trial, CBS's Lilia Luciano.
24: Now we know that the jurors will be able to read these statements and others that could point to planning, to motivation, and things of this nature.
21: CBS News Brief, I'm Jennifer Kuiper.
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34: Hey, it's Tyler Axness, host of Afternoons Live. 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
2: Oh, I know. Everyone's so busy this time of year. Everyone's running around.
1: It's May-cember.
2: Good news. Amy and I actually will take care of some of your busyness this week. You don't have dinner plans on Wednesday. We invite you to come out to Rose Wild and have dinner with us.
1: We got them, babe. We got your dinner plans Wednesday night. It's going to be a 4-course meal, so come hungry. And it's going to be all about Midwest comfort food. Mm-hmm. We haven't even tried the food, so we're going to try it in real time with you.
2: Yeah.
1: We just got to inspire the menu.
2: We also have a special gift for you when you come. We made a custom tea towel that is as Midwest as they come, don't you know?
1: Don't you know, Bobby?
2: Oh, yeah.
1: What's the name of that show, that cartoon show, where the mom...
2: Yeah, it's Bobby's World.
1: Bobby's World? Uh-huh. Is that what it was called?
2: Yeah.
1: Go ahead.
2: One of my favorite shows growing up.
1: Was it?
2: It's because it's out of kids' imagination, right? Like, you say something, and then a kid takes it ultra seriously and be like, what?
1: Okay, so love Bobby's World. Come see us.
2: Listen,
1: see
2: Wednesday at Rose Wild, you do need to make a reservation.
1: You do.
2: That is the one downside. It's very un-Midwestern of us with our stop-by attitudes, but you got to come by. You got to put your name on a list, and I know you don't want to do that. But listen, it's okay. They need to know how many people are going to be there for what essentially is a potluck served by wait staff.
1: Yeah, we're excited.
2: Great. I'm excited for it. Amy and I will be out there. We have a special gift. You can go to Rose Wild's, if you Google Rose Wild Fargo, you can find their website.
1: You can call them.
2: Yeah.
1: You can call them.
2: Calling saves money.
1: It does. You save about $10 or so, I think, calling and making a reservation. Or you can go to kfgo.com, go to about the middle of the page. There's something that says Dinner with Amy and JJ, and you can click that and get hooked up with a ticket there. I think there's only tickets left to the 5 o'clock seating.
2: Yeah.
1: We need to confirm that today.
2: We'll figure that out.
1: We're going to figure that out for you.
2: They are not, currently as of right now, they are not selling the 7 o'clock anymore, which means that maybe it's sold out. This is how much Amy and I have to do with this actual thing. We are there to have fun with you and have dinner. We don't have to worry about where you're going to sit or how the internet works.
1: That's for them to worry about how the internet works.
2: Bingo.
1: But it will be a lot of fun. We're super excited about it. All we got to do was say, like, we really like Midwest comfort food and inspire the menu. And, of course, did we... We always talk about their burger at Rose Wild. So did we get one of the courses to be a burger? Yes, we did. Because we're smart like that. Because we're stands for that burger.
2: So good.
1: And we think it's the best burger in Fargo. We'll die on that hill. And so, of course, they let us have a burger for one of our courses, which we're very excited about.
2: Come on out. Say, hey, we'd love to see you.
1: We thought when we made plans for this that it was going to be really warm. We're just getting into summer. We're going to want that summer because we're like, oh, can we really do hot dish at the end of May? And we're like, well, if we throw a burger and some strawberry pretzel salad, that'll feel like summer. Imagine a burger off the grill and ice cream and strawberry pretzel salad. So like, we were like, we got to balance this hot dish out because it'll feel so weird eating hot dish at the end of May. But it turns out... Spring and summer has decided not to come yet. We've got frost warnings. And now hot dish seems more than appropriate this week. In fact, I made Nifla soup last night. because it was just feeling like soup season still. It's 47 degrees, 46 degrees, 47, 46, 47 degrees at the Cape Town Studios, which means it's still soup season, people. I don't know what's
2: now,
1: happening.
2: Now, that being said, I'm not sad
1: that we're still
2: in soup season, right?
1: I mean, I'm not sad because, you know, I mean, we made NIFLA, and I'm not sad about that. But I am sad that it's still soup season. I wasn't expecting it at this time of the year.
2: I think that you'll be fine. I think that you will.
1: You'll
2: easily transition from one set of meals to another set of meals. But I will say this. Boy, oh boy, I got some minestrone soup this weekend. That's real good.
1: Did you?
2: Yeah. You ever, like, it's been forever since I've had minestrone soup.
1: Did you make it? Or
2: no,
1: did you have it somewhere?
2: I bought it at that St. Paul grocery store I love so much.
1: Cassetta's.
2: Yes. So good.
1: My girlfriend went to Cassetta's recently. She was at one of the Wild playoff games. And they went to Cassetta's. And she was like, yeah, I found this, like, beautiful serving bowl. And I was like, oh, my gosh, I need that. And then she's like, I looked at the price tag, and it was $500.
2: Yeah.
1: And I was like, yeah, you've got to be careful in that place. Don't look at any of the dishware. No. Nope.
2: But it is so beautiful, though.
1: I know, but avert eyes from the dishware. It is beautiful until you look at the price tag, and then you're like, ugh. Guess I'll just stick with the chicken parmesan on the menu. Not leaving with dishware.
2: You'd be like, I'm not going to go with the rest of that.
1: Right.
2: I'm not
1: going with any dishware on the way home.
2: Hey, by the way, I just made it way easier. If you're interested in going to dinner with Amy and I, you can text the word dinner to 35270.
1: That wasn't taken?
2: That wasn't taken.
1: Wow.
2: You can text the word dinner to 35270, and we'll hook you up with a direct link to KFGO.com where you can buy your tickets.
1: If you could only have... Like, I'm a sandwich person. I love sandwiches.
2: You do love a sandwich.
1: I could eat sandwiches for every meal, just like tacos. Tacos, sandwiches, love them. Okay, if you had to eat one sandwich for the rest of your life, you can't have another sandwich.
2: Uh-huh.
1: What are you going with?
2: I make this London broil sandwich on toasted
1: bread
2: that I would only eat.
1: What is it?
2: It's London broil. It's on two pieces of buttered, like, bread, like a hoagie kind of bun.
1: Okay.
2: And then I put some Havarti cheese on the top of it. It's every amazing.
1: Time.
2: It's like an experienced French dip, kind of. It is so good. Now, if you were saying, JJ, you have to eat a regular every...
1: What is London broil, though? Like, is it steak?
2: Yeah. It's a
1: steak sandwich.
2: Yeah, yeah. Now, and I like to get it not thinly sliced, but not overly thick. Because, like, you know when you eat a steak sandwich?
1: How are you making it?
2: I'm broiling it.
1: You're
2: literally, I'm putting the bread and everything with the meat on it into the oven. I put the meat on because I don't want to lose any of the sweet
1: this
2: juices.
1: This isn't like a deli meat. Are you cooking the steak and then cutting it?
2: No, you can buy London broil, like, in the deli section of
1: I've
2: your
1: never
2: restaurant.
1: Bought this before.
2: Really? Well, you're missing out.
1: I guess.
2: It's a little expensive. Now, if you were like, JJ, I'm talking about an everyday sandwich. Like, easy. Like,
1: yeah,
2: you make
1: this
2: it.
1: One seems a little bit bougie. I was thinking, like, peanut butter and jelly, ham, turkey. Like, I don't know. What's your, like...
2: I love Oscar Mayer ham.
1: You do?
2: I do. I'll throw that on a piece of white bread with a little bit of butter and maybe some potato chips. I am a happy camper.
1: Does it come as a square?
2: Yeah.
1: I know exactly the one you're talking about, and I don't think I've ever bought it.
2: Really?
1: No.
2: Oh, you're missing out.
1: Huh.
2: It's so good.
1: Wow.
2: I mean, really, they figured it out. And that, like, if I could have that with Campbell's chicken noodle soup, that was me getting home from school and getting a snack. Like, that tastes like my childhood.
1: You know what tastes, the soup that tastes like my childhood? Tomato soup with Cheez-Its in it. That's what I made after school.
2: Tomato soup with Cheez-Its?
1: With Cheez-Its in it. Yep. That tastes like junior high. that was a go-to.
2: Wow.
1: Tomato soup
2: with
1: Cheez-Its in it.
2: Okay.
1: Huh. You're going to go straight up Oscar Mayer ham.
2: Yeah. Okay. Oscar Mayer ham was really good. And this is not something that I think a lot of people would find appealing, but it lasts forever. You can keep that in your fridge for a very long time.
1: I bet.
2: The amount of preservatives that they've injected into that, but you know what? It's just as tasty as you can imagine.
1: So good. Cheese?
2: Not all the time.
1: No.
2: Now, my sister was a gal who perfected the cheese sandwich growing up because she was kind of picky and that's all she ate. Right? So that girl
1: knew
2: how cheese was.
1: She only ate cheese sandwiches?
2: Yeah.
1: Like a grilled cheese?
2: Well, when we went to a restaurant, she'd get a grilled cheese. But we didn't call it grilled cheese as a kid. We called it toasted cheese. I don't know why, because no one calls it toasted cheese. But yeah. My sister still to this day reminds me of a time when Chrissy was real thin, just a thin little kid, right? And one time we were at Pepper's and she didn't eat her toasted cheese and it was windy and I was like, Chrissy, you're going to blow away. And I'm like, I should have eaten my toasted cheese. And she still talks about that to this day. The amount of trauma I gave my poor sister growing up that she still is holding on to.
1: I bet you did give her a lot of trauma.
2: Yeah.
1: You're going to spend the rest of your life apologizing and trying to make up for that.
2: Or finding new ways to traumatize her. Be like, here's some fresh stuff. I ain't worried
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1: It's Tyler Trip of a Lifetime Axness.
0: Yes!
1: Trip of a Lifetime Axness.
2: I don't even know that that's in this ad, but
0: yes,
2: it is. Is it?
0: I thought it is.
2: Purposefully took and rearranged because I was trying to avoid this.
1: I'm going to call you Toll from now on.
0: Yeah.
1: What's up, Toll?
2: Well, you can catch some trophy walleyes that you'll be bragging for the rest of your life to your friends.
1: On a trip of a lifetime?
2: Mm-hmm.
0: On the trip of a lifetime.
2: You guys are just jealous that you're not coming along. You're welcome to come.
1: I am kind of jealous that they've stopped even asking the rest of us. They're like, Tyler's our man.
0: I will outfish you every day.
2: Come prove it.
0: I might.
2: September 7th through the 10th.
0: Maybe I will.
2: Mm-hmm. Okay.
0: Don't tempt
2: me. The challenge is out. I'll be awaiting your acceptance.
0: Now, what would be funnier is bringing JJ with.
2: Well, that's where we have those guides.
1: Where's the bobbers?
2: They do all the work for you.
0: Yeah.
2: They will bait your hook. They will take the fish off your hook. They will do all the cleaning.
1: I feel so bad, though, like when you get the fish into the boat and you're looking at it and like, if I had a hook in my lip, that's not the way I want to go. That's just not the way.
0: Yeah. I just want to see you, like, if you think that you could work in high-pressure situations like delivering a baby, I feel like walleye fishing would be pretty easy for you. But I see your scared little eyes right now about the idea of fishing.
1: You get that snag, you're not reeling in. You got to let it run for a little bit, right? You got to really let it get embedded, and then you gotta pull it back a little bit. And then you don't want to announce to the rest of the boat that you got something until you know you got something. Listen.
0: Yeah, right. I would love to see JJ get a bite on his hook and not say anything.
2: Just be...
0: Yeah, right.
1: Actually,
0: yeah.
1: You know what I do is like...
0: He's screaming.
1: Tyler, get a cup of water. You gotta put some water on the reel. I'm gonna burn out the reel.
0: Yeah,
1: that's what happened in Jaws. They have to put water on the reel in Jaws.
0: Yeah, JJ's gonna get a bite on his hook and not say anything. He's not gonna be dramatic about it at all. He's cool, calm, and collected.
1: You guys, I think it's a marlin.
0: What's coming up on Afternoons Live?
2: Bill Warner is going to join us. That session just wrapped up, and it was a late night for him, and I'm glad he's joining us this afternoon. Getting people ready for this June 9th election as well. We got some Fargo City Commission candidates, and Brian Sean will be back in studio to tell you about the weekend that was in sports.
0: Sweet. 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
8: Writing songs of a patriotic nature has been commonplace during the last 250 years of the United States, and even in the years up to our independence. God Bless America is one of those songs. Written by Irving Berlin in 1918 during World War I and revised by him in 1938 in the period leading up to World War II, God Bless America has become one of the most sung patriotic tunes of the last 100 plus years. Irving Berlin, who is probably best known for composing the song White Christmas, was once described by Walter Cronkite as someone who, quote, helped write the story of this country, capturing the best of who we are and the dreams that shape our lives. Some notable performances of God Bless America. In the year 1940, both Franklin D. Roosevelt and his Republican opponent Wendell Willkie chose the song for their official campaign tune. To celebrate his 80th birthday, Irving Berlin was invited on the Ed Sullivan Show, where he performed the song on May 5, 1968, during a live television broadcast on the evening of the September 11th terrorist attacks in 2001. Members of the United States Congress sang God Bless America on the steps of the Capitol, following remarks by the Speaker of the House and the Senate Majority Leader. On July 21, 2011, Kate Smith's recording was used as a NASA final wake-up call for Space Shuttle Atlantis, marking the end of the 30-year Space Shuttle program. 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
9: I'm Jennifer Kuiper. Elon Musk loses his lawsuit against OpenAI and its top executives. A California jury has dismissed it based on a technicality. CBS's Jolene Kent.
10: Essentially, what happened here is Elon Musk filed this lawsuit back in 2024. The statute of limitations is 3 years, and the jury found unanimously that Elon waited too long to file this lawsuit.
9: The case stemmed from a lawsuit Musk brought alleging that OpenAI CEO Sam Altman and OpenAI President Greg Brockman broke their promise to keep the company a nonprofit. An American doctor is among the newest cases in an Ebola outbreak in Congo. Deaths have surpassed 100 in two provinces and a few hundred suspected cases. CBS's Ramian Asensio reports.
11: Based on the numbers out now, both suspected and confirmed, health officials are warning that this outbreak could actually be much bigger than what's been reported so far, and that this was likely spreading for weeks or maybe even months undetected.
9: The Trump administration has established a $1.7 billion fund to compensate the president's supporters who claim they were treated unfairly by the Justice Department during the Biden era. The fund was created in exchange for the president dropping his lawsuit against the IRS. Loyola Law Professor Lori Levinson.
12: Trump's representatives have claimed that nobody can challenge this fund. He used his own group to authorize it. But I do think that there will be a challenge to it. And in fact, there are already members of Congress who are preparing to challenge.
9: A judge rules in the Luigi Mangione case that some of the evidence can be used. Mangione is accused of killing UnitedHealthcare CEO Brian Thompson. The judge says what was uncovered at a McDonald's restaurant cannot be used, but evidence at the police station can be used. CBS News legal analyst Thane Rosenbaum says the evidence at the police station is key.
13: The diary is essential. The gun on its own would have been condemning, because why do you have a gun, and why does that gun match the bullets that were discharged in New York? It obviously came from the same gun.
9: Disgraced attorney Alec Murdoch is suing Rebecca Hill, the former court clerk who allegedly interfered with the jury that convicted him in the murders of his wife and son in 2023. The civil rights lawsuit filed in South Carolina comes 4 days after the state's highest court overturned Murdoch's double murder convictions and life sentence. James Griffin is Murdoch's attorney.
14: It has been adjudged as a matter of state law that she deprived Alec of his constitutional rights, deprived him of a right to a fair trial, and as a result, we've got to do it all over again.
9: Stocks are down on Wall Street. This is CBS News.
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9: A rap star proves she's a hands-on mom. CBS's Deborah Rodriguez in New York.
24: Cardi B threw out the first pitch at her 4-year-old son Wave's baseball game in the Bronx. She joked about her aim in an Instagram post. This is why I'm such a girl's mom. I love a dance recital inside. Cardi shares 3 children, including Wave, with her ex Offset. She welcomed a 4th, a son, with NFL star Stephon Diggs in November. The two broke up, but they were together at a Mother's Day event a week and a half ago.
9: Social media CEOs have been called to testify before Congress amid growing pressure to protect young users. Iowa Republican Senator Chuck Grassley, chairman of the Senate Judiciary Committee, has invited the CEOs of Meta, Alphabet, TikTok, and Snap to a hearing, which is set for June 23rd. Jennifer Kuiper, CBS News.
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0: KFGO News, cloudy, Fargo-Moorhead 46, St. Paul Jurgens. Afternoons Live with Tyler Axness coming up. The Hennepin County attorney has charged an Immigration and Customs Enforcement agent in the non-fatal shooting of a Venezuelan man during the Trump administration's immigration crackdown in Minnesota. County Attorney Mary Moriarty says the officer, Christian Castro, is charged with four counts of second-degree assault and one count of falsely reporting a crime in the January 14th shooting of Julio Sosa Solis. Federal investigators initially accused Sosa Solis and another man of beating an officer. A federal judge dismissed those charges, and federal prosecutors opened a criminal investigation into whether two immigration officers lied under oath about what had happened. A man from northeastern Minnesota is accused of shooting at a plane that was assisting with a wildfire near Orr. The St. Louis County Sheriff's Office's 48-year-old Daniel Pettit was arrested last night at his home in rural St. Louis County. The plane was shot and damaged while scooping water from a lake on Friday. The pilot was not hurt. The bonding bill passed by the Minnesota legislature contains $10 million for flood control projects in Moorhead, Clay, and Wilkin counties. The money will go to the Moorhead-Clay County Joint Powers Authority for stormwater lift station improvements in Moorhead and other mitigation projects in the two counties. The Corps of Engineers says it comes after $100 million from the federal government came in ahead of schedule. It authorized a 50-50 match for any money from the legislature and opens up $20 million for the Minnesota projects. The Commerce and Consumer Protection Bill passed by the Minnesota legislature raises meat raffle ticket prices and prize values. Republican Representative Jim Nash of Waconia was the main sponsor.
1: Soccer programs, youth sports in all flavors. One in Waconia has sent people on an honor flight to Washington, D.C. These help everyday Minnesotans. It is about investing in the community.
0: The maximum price for a meat raffle ticket will rise from $2 to $5, and the prize limit increases from $70 to $200. The limits had not been changed in decades. Cloudy showers this afternoon expected Fargo-Moorhead. Meteorologist Tom Szymanski is looking for a high right around 50 or so. Mostly cloudy showers tonight and 38 tomorrow. 50, mostly cloudy. Then Wednesday will be mostly sunny in the afternoon with a high of 67. But it looks like areas of frost early morning Wednesday with a low near 30 degrees, 73, partly sunny Thursday, cloudy Friday, a rain chance, 64. 46 and cloudy, Paul Jurgens, News Radio, KFGO.
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0: Good afternoon, KFGO time. Well, it's fast approaching 2:10, Monday already back upon us, and Afternoons Live is going to be with you until 5 o'clock, and busy show lined up for you today. This hour, we'll have Nikki Gullickson on. She is a Fargo School Board member, also a candidate for the Fargo City Commission. We've been trying to introduce you to these candidates before that June 9th primary election. And today we're going to visit with Nikki. A little bit later on, Bill Werner, our good friend and Capitol correspondent down in St. Paul, going to give us the rundown as that Minnesota legislative session did come to its conclusion overnight. I know that Bill's been putting in a long, long, long shift, and I'm glad that he's willing to join us today to kind of give us a recap. A little bit later on this week, State Senator Rob Kupek will join us as well and get more of that local understanding of what was accomplished and what wasn't. So I'll keep that in mind as we do inch closer to the peak of the week. Also, since it's Monday, that 4 o'clock hour is sponsored by Attention to Detail Concrete Coating. Brian Sean will be in studio. We'll talk about the conclusion of the Wild and Timberwolves seasons last week, the Twins, Vikings schedule, and so much more. You can join the conversation all day at the Adventure RV Text Club at 35270. Matt's Automotive Service Center studio line is open as well at 237-5948. Word of advice, for those of you that have not went and opened up your cabins or your campers, don't wait until it's fast approaching dark to go and do it, because something will happen and it will aggravate you and you will be rushed and you will make more mistakes. Take it from me on a very frustrating, demanding Friday evening. Now, all is well. Everything worked out. I just had to come back the next day and take care of it. But when you're rushing against that clock and you think that everything will just go smooth because you've done it a dozen times, something will not cooperate, and you will not have the light nor the tools to actually get things operating and functioning the way you know that they will if you just have patience and allow yourself some time.
1: Yeah, those problems tend to compound. We've got a lot of farmers, ranchers,
0: yes,
1: agricultural adjacent people.
0: Yeah.
1: And I believe I can speak for the entirety of that population, as that is how I was raised, that those types of problems will inherently happen when it is either a blizzard, a monsoon, a million degrees outside,
0: yep, there's no doubt,
1: or 40 degrees below zero,
0: mm-hmm,
1: or 15 minutes before it's dark.
0: Yep. And that's where I was.
1: You will have, if it's sunny and yeah, 70 and it's only a light breeze out of the south,
0: things moving smoothly.
1: Not a problem, not a care in the world. If it gets to 40 below and the wind's howling at about 30, yeah, your livestock will break out of the fence. A waterer will freeze up.
0: Yep. What can and will go wrong does.
1: You will shear every pin on your bin otter.
0: Yeah. CN. Okay, now look, for me, it was, I just got to get the slide out, and I'm going to hook up the water, all is well.
1: Yeah, easy peasy. Done it a million times.
0: I've never had any issue, and then for some reason, okay, slide out isn't working. Great. Fantastic. Let's get some of the lubricant on the gears. We'll get this thing. It's probably just collected, dirt from the winter. It'd be simple. Wrong. It was wrong. It wasn't simple. I take that back, because, in fact, it was. I was just working on the wrong side, which I had to come back the next day, and, it's this. One little ratchet. Boom. Out. No problem. Fine.
1: So it was simple.
0: It was
1: simple.
0: Next day. If you knew where to be, in fact, operating in the first place. So that wasn't going. I'm like, I know I got to at least get this water working, get the antifreeze through those lines, go hook up the hose. It sounded like a pressure washer hitting the inside of my camper.
1: That is a scary, scary sound.
0: Yes, because it was it approaching darkness. And I'm thinking, oh my, did I just blow through the connection and now there's water gushing onto the inside frame? At that point, I said, dear, We're going to go somewhere else. I will come back in the morning, because if not, I might tip this thing over and burn this thing down.
1: Did you think about going to grab it, one of the blankets from inside
0: yep,
1: and just laying down in the back seat of your pickup?
0: Pop down the seats. And so by the next morning, it's like, okay, just need to pop this little nut, and boom, that worked. Turned out that in my haste and anger, I'd connected the hose to the fresh water tank opening instead of the city water, because that's a common mistake. Wrong. But thankfully, I would just fill in the fresh water tank and I'm blasting water into the camper.
1: It was bone dry, so it sounded like a pipe had ruptured.
0: So the next day, it took me like maybe 10 minutes to get this thing set up. It was so seamless. When I wasn't in a rush, when I wasn't anger, it was just, this is what I expected last night. Thankfully, less than 12 hours later, it worked out just fine. And we had a pleasant day and a half of camping until, we finally got that moisture that a lot of people have been waiting for. And I was grateful to see it, albeit then he had to close up for the weekend. And like you say, that's when things were going the way of which you'd expect. 35270, Tyler, my dad was a farmer and said if you worked on Sunday, something invariably went wrong.
1: It's true. That's why we all had the home phone numbers of the parts guys at the equipment dealers. Yeah. You didn't abuse that power.
0: No.
1: But you had it.
0: But when that phone rang, they knew it was serious. It needed something. It was just so stupid. And you know whose fault it was? Mine.
1: You couldn't even be mad at
0: it. No, I was just mad at myself and things not working the way they ought to be, the way I know they should. And then, of course, they worked just fine when I just took a breath. When we come back, I want to ask you a question. We're going to have my candidates on, but I'm going to ask you whether or not, because I'm seeing more and more of this over the last several cycles when it comes to elections, of businesses. Now, we're talking places that provide services. We're talking about restaurants, bars, entertainment facilities that are having more and more political signs in front of their establishments. And I'm curious if that at all sways your purchasing of services, goods, whatever it might be, if you see that. Because I know there was, once upon a time, it was so rare that a business would be willing to put their political thoughts out on a yard sign or to have a flyer, whatever it might be. It's their business. They can do whatever they want. It just seemed like they were kind of guarded from that for a long time. And now you're seeing them everywhere. So I want to ask you if it at all impacts your decision of the frequent a place or if it's going to bring you in because they support the same candidate you do, or if the opposite, if it's somebody you do not intend to vote for and they're having that sign up there, does that make you hesitate in going to that place? 35270 is where you can send in your thoughts. You can also call me on the Matt's Automotive Service Center studio line at 237-5948. KFGO time is 217. Afternoons Live is just getting started right here on KFGO.
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Also welcome to join them in person for worship services Sunday at 9 and 10:30 a.m. in the Celebration Center or 9:30 a.m. for a service in the sanctuary. They also services Sunday at 9 and 10:30 a.m. in the Celebration Center or 9:30 a.m. for a service in the sanctuary. They also

0: hearing you on FM. Thank you. You do hear. I see phone lines coming in at 237-594, and I appreciate it that you are letting us know. I don't know why it seems that we'll have a surge, and Eric was having beeps going off on the Enterprise that's on his side of the room, which is like the Starship back there. And we both just went, uh-oh, right when we're coming back to you. So thank you for confirming that we are, in fact, still on air. The question I had before we got you caught up with some of those messages, and I appreciate people calling and telling Eric he can hear us as well, is whether or not what businesses have in their parking lot, right on the curb, right on the front door, if they have a political campaign sign, does that at all make you hesitate, or does that encourage you, if it's the same candidate you intend to vote for, to actually go and utilize that business, whether it's for goods or the services they provide? Because I'm seeing more and more businesses willingly do that. I mean, you know, calling it as I see it right now, I've been seeing a lot of businesses, at least in this neck of the woods, have Michelle Turnberg signs out in front of their establishments. Now, I'm not picking on her campaign. I'm not saying that those businesses are necessarily at fault. I don't know that I would necessarily do that. Quite frankly, as a political talk show host, as I am, you know where my political leanings are, and I appreciate that many of you choose to listen to us. The thing I recall back in like the 2012 campaign is businesses started to creep in this line before. And I remember a candidate going and speaking with one of them, and this was in West Fargo, and saying, hey, look, you know, I've been here a bunch of times and know you personally. Why do you have my opponent sign out? And what was related to that candidate was, look, we're just leasing this property. It's the owner. So that's why I kind of hedge on some of this when it comes to some of those businesses, unless they are, in fact, owning that building, that it could be the person that actually is leasing it out, that space, to them. So just keep that in mind. But I got some messages coming in, but I want to get to the phone lines at 237-5948 and visit with Brian. Brian, thanks for calling Afternoons Live.
1: Yes, hello, Tyler. How are you today?
0: I'm doing okay for a Monday. I appreciate you asking.
1: Hey, I've got quite a couple questions for you.
0: Mm-hmm.
1: Do you remember when it was a while back, about the time that Argentina got a bunch of money from us, like, I don't know, 20 million or whatever the heck it was.
0: 20 billion, yeah, 20 billion, I think it ended up being.
1: Yeah, and then at the same time, he made it so that 883,000 metric tons of beef could come in from Argentina.
0: Right.
1: Okay. Here's my issue with that. If you take a beef and have it butchered at, say, a local plant in, say, Minnesota, that does have stores in Fargo, mm-hmm, and Breckenridge, and it's butchered day. They butcher two different days. One day is federally inspected, the other is state inspected.
0: Mm-hmm.
1: And if state inspected, it's fine. If it's in state and for a producer to sell beef to, say, the neighbor. All right?
0: Mm-hmm.
1: But now, if a neighbor happens to be across state lines, you say in Fargo, and they cannot transport that beef across state lines because it's not federally inspected. Well, I ask you, that 883,000 metric tons, how many USDA federal inspectors do you suppose we have in Argentina inspecting at their butcher facilities?
0: Brian, I'm glad you were walking me through that, because I was expecting that to be the ask, and I'm willing to bet that not a whole heck of a lot. It's just load them up and get it here as quickly as possible. We want to lower the price of beef, and it's at the detriment of our local ranchers here.
1: I don't think that was live beef. I think that was butchered beef, because they're weighing it by the ton, the head. You know, so to me that would be screaming, no, it's boxed beef.
0: Okay.
1: And that's all come over on a boat in a refrigeration,
0: mm-hmm,
1: unit.
0: Yeah.
1: And, you know, but we can't transfer beef across state lines here. But it's all right for all that beef to come into the United States and go anywhere,
0: yeah,
1: in the United States without federal inspection.
0: Well, so you're at a double disadvantage. You got a new competition coming in, an expanded footprint from Argentina.

0: you know, because of this administration. And they are, I mean, well, I think what you're getting at, Brian, is you're also at the disadvantage here because guess what? You got to get this approval if it's going across state lines federally. And we don't know exactly what the inspection process is there, that they might not have what we are forced to here.
1: You don't even know if that's beef. It could be Yakme. I mean,
0: yeah.
1: Really?
0: Yeah. Brian, it's frustrating. Are you involved in the industry?
1: Yeah.
0: Yeah.
1: Yes.
0: Well, yeah. Well, Brian, I appreciate you bringing this up. I'm getting a close to that KFGO news update. What I mean, part of what Brian's getting at from my perspective is there have been a number of federal changes that have happened, and we can focus on Argentina, as Brian was, where we're giving them money. We were taking some of their beef. While we gave them money, they also lowered their I can't recall the actual term that they used, but whatever it was that was preventing China from going and buying their soybeans. And all of a sudden, boom. So now it's the double-sided, attack on our agriculture, on our ranchers out there as well, because you got that competition going in. And then the competition when it comes to your commodities going over to China, well, we literally paid them to turn around and then go against our interests. It's not American first by any stretch of the imagination. Let's get you caught up with KFGO News at the bottom of the hour. Nikki Gullickson, she's running for the Fargo City Commission. We're going to introduce you to her when we come back on Afternoons Live.
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12: Fargo Moorhead cloudy. It's 46 degrees. Zinefall Jurgens are high in the low 50s perhaps this afternoon, and we do have a chance of showers coming in. Reporter Mark Fry says a federal Immigration and Customs Enforcement agent has been charged in a shooting in Minneapolis earlier this year.
13: Christian Castro faces four felony counts of second-degree assault with a dangerous weapon and one count of falsely reporting a crime stemming from the January 14th incident where Julio Sosa Solis, a Venezuelan national, was shot and injured. Hennepin County Attorney Mary Moriarty says the feds have not cooperated or provided any evidence. In fact, some of the most compelling evidence came from Minneapolis police.
14: Police were able, there was a camera there on that corner, and they were able to turn the camera to capture what happened in the front yard. I think it was extremely important. Anytime that you have video, which contradicts what an ICE agent or, frankly, anybody says. That's very compelling evidence.
13: Homeland Security charged Sosa Solis and two others for allegedly assaulting the ICE agents prior to the shooting, but those charges were ultimately dropped.
12: 46, this is KFGO News.
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12: 46, this is KFGO News. A southern Minnesota man is recovering after he was struck by a stray bullet while driving in Beaker County west of the Twin Cities. KFGO News reporter Brent Palm.
16: 78-year-old James Poirot of Sherburne was traveling on Highway 4 near Eden Valley Friday when a bullet hit him in the face and head area. A deputy provided aid before Poirot was taken to a Painesville hospital and later airlifted to HCMC with serious but non-life-threatening injuries. Investigators say the errant bullet came from someone target shooting on private property. The incident remains under investigation.
12: Republicans at the Minnesota legislature say Democrats' unsuccessful attempts to ban assault weapons and high-capacity magazines endangered more reasonable moves to improve school safety in the wake of mass shootings. House Republican leader Harry Nisca.
17: We had to scratch and claw for every meaningful school safety investment because Democrats, in dealing with school safety, Democrats are unwilling to listen to bipartisan solutions if they cannot condition that on gun bans that Republicans did not support.
12: Senate Democratic Majority Leader Aaron Murphy.
18: Our package included mental health for children, and that some of that is included in our final package that we passed into law. Investments in schools, much of that is now included in the final package. So I would say the Republicans are not paying attention to what we actually passed. Or maybe they're not telling the whole truth.
12: The push for gun control legislation after the deadly shootings last June of former House Speaker Melissa Hortman and her husband, also along with the woundings of State Senator John Hoffman and his wife in the Annunciation Church shooting in Minneapolis. The State Fire Marshal's Office is investigating two house fires in Wilkin County, Minnesota. The homes were destroyed. The first fire was Friday afternoon in Campbell, south of Breckenridge. The second fire broke out Saturday afternoon in Kent, north of Breckenridge. There were no injuries. Sheriff Tony Harris says his office is awaiting reports from the Deputy State Fire Marshal assigned to the investigations. He says the home in Kent was not occupied when the blaze started. The driver of a pickup is dead after crashing into a parked bulldozer in rural Steele County in eastern North Dakota over the weekend. A crash happened northwest of Pillsbury sometime Friday night. 42-year-old Jonathan Heidorn of Hope was driving on a gravel road from Page toward Hope when he couldn't handle a curve in the road. His pickup went off the road into a field and crashed into the bulldozer. The crash was reported Saturday morning. Heidorn died at the scene. The patrol says he was not wearing a seatbelt. Cloudy, some showers expected this afternoon. Fargo-Moorhead, right around 50 or so for our high. We've been at 46 for the last several hours. Areas of showers, mostly cloudy. Overnight, 38. Tomorrow, about 50. Mostly cloudy. Then Wednesday, mostly sunny. We will likely see areas of frost early morning, with a low in Fargo of about 30, 67 the afternoon high, 73 partly sunny Thursday, cloudy Friday, chance of rain 64. Clouds in 46. 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
19: CBS News Brief. Just in, President Trump says the U.S. will not carry out a planned attack against Iran tomorrow due to peace talks. Citing the statute of limitations, a jury dismisses Elon Musk's lawsuit against OpenAI. CBS News legal contributor Jessica Levinson.
20: What Musk's team had argued is essentially that some behavior was ongoing. And I believe there was also an argument that he didn't truly discover the full extent of what was happening until later.
19: An American doctor is said to be the newest among the newest cases in an outbreak, the Ebola outbreak in Congo. CBS News medical correspondent Dr. Celine Gounder.
21: Healthcare workers in particular are very high risk because they're interacting with these patients without even knowing what's happening.
19: A judge rules on key evidence in the case of accused United Healthcare CEO killer Luigi Mangione, CBS's Lilia Luciano.
22: The judge ruled that whatever was found at the police station where, according to the judge, the search was done legally will be admitted into evidence. That includes the gun.
19: CBS News Brief, I'm Jeff.
23: How long should it take for seed to emerge? I'm Darren Hefty. I'll answer this important question on today's Ag PhD Radio Update.
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23: In my area, it was really cold in late April and early May. The question we're getting now is this: how long will it take corn seed to get out of the ground? The standard industry answer to that question is 100 to 125 growing degree days, but here's why that's not exactly accurate. Growing degree days are the simplest way to calculate heat units, but they only figure the days high and low, not how long the weather was warm or how long it was cold. On top of that, each variety is different. Certain seed treatments can speed emergence by 20% or more in our experience. Soil types vary, and soil moisture, microbes, and the angle to the sun play a role as well. The main thing to know is when you're planting early into cold soils, expect your seed to sit there a while. We've had corn stay in the ground for 6 weeks and still turned out great. So don't worry, the heat will eventually come. I'm Darren Hefty.
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0: Look, we're already 18 days into May flying by, which means June 9th is going to be here before you know it. And, of course, these candidates are all working hard trying to introduce themselves and convince you why they are the person for your vote. Here on After News Live, we're trying to get through as many of the Fargo City Commission candidates to get them on and introduce themselves to you. And today we got another one of those candidates. Nikki Gullickson is running for the Fargo City Commission, a part of the Fargo School Board, and is in studio. Nikki, welcome. How you been?
1: Awesome. Thanks for having me. Doing great.
0: Yeah. This mad dash towards that finish line, I know it can be a lot of work
1: in these final weeks. Yeah. But I'm looking forward to it. I'm looking forward to hearing what the people of Fargo have to say about who they want and how they want to see our city move forward. So.
0: Well, and the first question I ask candidates, and you've been on the ballot before and obviously have had success for the Fargo School Board, but why the Fargo City Commission? What drew you into this race?
1: Well, because I'm hearing all kinds of things about the budget, about the homeless, about the needles, all those kinds of things. When I ran for school board, I ran during COVID. I knew we had a problem to solve. I don't tend to run the other way. I tend to run into it. And so with some of the knowledge, the experience, the background that I have, I wanted to bring that to the city, and I think we can work towards some solutions, make things better.
0: I was looking at your website, which we can give right now as well. It's Gullickson4Commission.com, about some of your background. I mean, you've been involved in some bigger businesses to work on budgets and that, but explain for some people that haven't gone there about your background.
1: Sure. Well, I'm originally from Wahpeton. I came here straight out of college and did more college, but I worked for Blue Cross Blue Shield. I worked for Bobcat in all kinds of different departments, honed all kinds of skills, reviewing budgets, reviewing work processes, taking leadership training, doing all those kinds of things. So I worked big business, but then I had kids, and then I went into small business, and I even had some entrepreneurial adventures. So I've learned a little bit kind of from all over. Some of my volunteer experience also has helped me move up from local to state to national. And I've been fortunate enough to work with some of our senators for several years in D.C., so I don't know if that's advantageous, but it's always good to know somebody you can ask the questions
0: to. Well, I would say it is because, I mean, you know, we're talking about budgets. You have the city, but some of that city comes from the state, and some of that comes from federal dollars as well. I mean, when we're talking about a diversion, for example, and what the match just went out, I know that Minnesota finally pointed up some money for some water issues as well. But I think having those connections is a benefit, you know, to be able to pick up the phone and say, hey, look, this is what the city's looking for. What can you do?
1: Well, it has been so far because I can pick up a phone pretty easily. So
0: you've been on the school board. I'm curious what you've learned in your time as a school board member that you hope to bring to the Fargo City Commission.
1: Well, a few different things. You have to work with all the different personalities at the table. You have to work with different personalities that are in administration. You have to respond to the public and interact and answer their questions and do the best you can there. You also have to make some hard decisions. You get to review budgets, and I say get to. That is part of the job. We have to evaluate several of those things and ask the questions. Do we need this? Don't we need this? Can we make a change? And I think we can bring that to the city as well. There are several things that that parallel. And we also work with the Fargo Parks. The city and the school, we all meet together, and we try to walk alongside of each other and get some of that work done, too.
0: Oh, and I've been curious, you know, when it comes to planning and development, right, whether it's a school district or the city, what I've gathered when it comes to, you know, potential changing of school lines, right, it's always hotly contested from people that say, well, this is my neighborhood. I moved here because I want that school district. And when it comes to the planning, does, you know, like if we have a new school being built, does the city commission or the city planning and the Fargo school district, do they have regular communication so they're planning out jointly, or is that something that needs to be improved upon?
1: We do have meetings, I think, fairly regularly. Okay. Our superintendent has done a real good job. We aren't always all in the room at the same time, but there's definitely a communication going on there.
0: Good. We're not working in silos.
1: No.
0: We've mentioned the budget a couple of times in the course of your background. I'm curious, looking at the city budget, people have talked about debt that has accrued. What do you want to accomplish, or what are you hoping to correct, if you will, on the city budget?
1: Well, a few different things we can take a look at. I don't think we're doing horribly. We have similar debt to other cities our size. Every city in America has some type of debt. Ours happens to be secured and is revenue producing at this point, a big chunks of it. We also have the diversion project that's going to get paid off this summer. You've heard a lot about the Moody's rating going down. Well, we went down one step. We didn't go from a double A to a F minus or something. We went down a step. Yes, that impacts interest rates, but right now we're on a parallel with West Fargo, so it's not like we tanked it. There are lots of things we can look at. Not having been in the seat and not having all the direct numbers right under my nose, I have questions, things like, do we have fleet vehicles? How often do we replace them? How often, you know, are we driving them, riding them, insuring them? Are we looking at ways to save money there? Do we need as many as we have? Do we have insurance premiums we can work with? Sometimes there's changes you can make there. Are we replacing equipment? If so, how often? I'm sure we are depreciating it, various things like that. There's a lot of other things we can look at. I hear a lot of people talking about cuts. The problem with cuts, substantial cuts right now, is that we most of the money that we are spending is on people and benefits. And are there some things we can do there? There likely are some things after having been in the insurance industry for a while. That's one of the things we can look at. But we want to make sure everybody's adequately covered, healthy, has what they need for them and their families too. So there's a lot of things we can look at.
0: What I liked is that you actually gave me some solid examples. Sometimes that's not always been the case. You know, I mean, we talk about it, we have to have cuts. Well, then if you ask further, okay, well, where? And you don't always get that. Well, I'm going to look into that. I would agree that there are areas where I think, okay, yeah, we could be a little bit more, have a little bit more scrutiny on. You know, there are some departments I think that have ballooned, and I understand that that sometimes is cutting down on staff, which I take very seriously because, like you say, it's a person, their family, their income. But I think in this climate, there are some areas where that approach is appropriate. But this across board, okay, we just got to, you know, rein everything in. It's not that simple, Nikki.
1: No, it's not.
0: What else when it comes to priorities? Obviously, I think you got a good grip on the budget to what you'd like to look at. But what are some of the other issues that you're looking to address if you win?
1: Well, a few different things. The homeless situation, we hear that it's so awful. I don't know that we are any more awful than anybody else. In fact, we are probably in a better position. Having said that, we still have an issue. So I'd like to see some way that we could work with that. It would be good to bring a team together of people who this is what they do every day. I'm not saying from Minneapolis or Texas or anything else. I'm saying people right here within the community. Let's bring those entities together and see what we can do. It might be rehabbing older living spaces. Maybe they're older apartment buildings. Maybe they are older homes. People are moving up and moving into different homes as their salaries grow, as their families grow, different things like that. I hear a lot about putting up apartment buildings and then the rent is going to be $1,500, $1,600 a month. To some people that might be affordable. I'm guessing to a bulk it's not. Mm-hmm. So my question is, what is the real number when it comes to affordable housing? And it's going to vary, I get that, but I'm not sure that we're looking at the right numbers right now.
0: Oh, I would agree on that. I mean, one thing, I mean, with how much rental property we have in Fargo, West Fargo, Moorhead, the rates for your monthly rent are staggering that I get all the time from listeners at 35270. And, of course, there's some changes in some of these property management about, okay, now you're going to pick this part of utilities where it's not as affordable in renting now. And when we talk about affordable housing, what does that figure mean? I don't have that estimate for you.
1: Yeah. And I know there are some charts. There are some guidelines. Again, I would want to look specifically at Fargo, at our incomes, at our workforce, and see if we can't find some solutions.
0: You're in a field of, including you, eight candidates for two seats. How do you stand out and separate yourself from the other candidates running for these two seats?
1: That's a great question. Nobody's asked me that. I want to bring a level of professionalism back. I think one of the things that upsets me or bothers me is when I watch commission meetings, I see some things being thrown around that aren't serving Fargo well. I don't think that speaks well of Fargo when we have adults at the table that are trying to solve a problem and we're busy insulting each other's intelligence or experience. That's not okay. So I'd like to bring that to the table with my leadership training and experience. I think that's something we can accomplish.
0: People want to learn more about you. Where do they go and read up on your issues, on your background? Give the website one more time for us.
1: Sure. Gullickson for Commission. And I also have a Facebook page, gullicksonforcommission.com, Facebook page, Gullickson for Fargo City Commission. Reach out. Let's have a conversation. Let's have coffee. I'm open to visiting. And I want to keep that going. That may differentiate me, too, because if I'm fortunate enough to be seated, I'd still like to have these conversations throughout my tenure so that I can represent people at the table. If people don't talk to me, I don't know what's on their mind.
0: Right. So. Yeah, and I noted that on your website as well about having that accessibility and some of that transparency, because I think that is one of the complaints we get often, right or wrong. You know, the perception is there that there's a disconnect from some commission members to what people actually want and being able to actually communicate back and forth. If the public's not feeling that they have that access, then there's an issue there.
1: Absolutely. And we may not always agree on everything,
0: right.
1: May not always go the way either one of us wants it to go, but at least we can have an understanding how we got there, why we made the decision, and possibly changes we can make going forward.
0: Nikki, it was a pleasure to have you in. Good
1: Thank
0: luck
1: you.
0: In a couple weeks here, right?
1: Appreciate it. Thank you.
0: Nikki Gullickson, again, it's gullickson4commission.com. You can go there. You can learn more about her candidacy and get stated up before that June 9th election. Get you a weather update from Too Tall Tom Schmancy. We'll come back and close out the first hour of Afternoons Live next.
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3: Good afternoon. I'm KFGO Chief Meteorologist Tom Schmancy. Cloudy and breezy areas of showers arriving from the south and southwest. High near 51, give or take a couple of degrees. North wind 14 to 31. Breezy tonight. Mostly cloudy. Areas of showers before midnight down to 38. Northwest wind at 13 to 28. And tomorrow looks like a mostly cloudy, breezy, cold day. High near 50. Northwest wind 15 to 30. Areas of frost for tomorrow night into Wednesday morning. Otherwise, Wednesday warming up with sunshine and a gusty south wind up to 67. We'll talk more about that and look for the Thursday through Sunday outlook next hour.
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0: Going to the text club, that's at 35270. Before we were joined by Nikki Gullickson, a candidate for the Fargo City Commission, had asked whether or not businesses that are putting up campaign signs, if that impacts your willingness to go there or not. I only ask that because I see more and more of it every election cycle, and it seemed to be, I don't want to say off limits, but I don't think as many businesses were willing to wear it as publicly, knowing that Republican dollars and Democratic dollars and independent dollars, they all spend the same. But you see more of it now. And I ask just if it changes your perspective of that establishment at all or not. Tyler, everyone is entitled to their own opinion, honestly. I hate the political block people put on others for not believing in the same politician. And yeah, there's a lot more of that, too, right? Oh, how can you possibly think that way? I mean, you've seen it. Certainly social media is an outlier on this, but it's trickled into personal relationships when it comes to even your family members, where everything gets drug into what your viewpoints are on the national news of the day. And it's mainly national, right? You don't get that worked up over your local issues, at least on that personal level. But everything's national now, even all the way down to school board conversations. Tyler, I was not going to vote for Turnberg, but then I saw the giant flag hanging from the crane truck on the university. It's totally changed my mind. I don't know if that's honest or if that's tongue-in-cheek. That's the problem when I'm reading text messages. I can never really tell exactly where it goes. I'd asked you before whether or not endorsements carry the weight that they used to. I say that. When I was first running for the North Dakota Senate, I was the last person, the only one in that cycle to get endorsed by Mayor Denny Wallaker. And, I mean, it was a point of honor for me because he had said he was done endorsing, and then, something changed for him, and he threw his endorsement behind me. But I don't know that endorsements carry as much weight as they once did. Yeah, right, you used to wait during election. I don't know if you waited. Well, you would probably read it, say the paper, whether it's here locally or, the New York Times, whatever, see who they're endorsing. They'll give a reason why this is the person, and I'm not convinced that those carry as much weight. Now, I'm saying that as a tactualist. I don't think me coming out saying, hey, you should consider voting for this person, that's going to change your opinion at all. But yard signs is another thing. I'm perplexed, I guess, at how you're seeing it more and more and more in front of businesses. The approach used to be that, look, everybody's got their opinions, as somebody said, and everybody's entitled to their opinion. You can vote however you want. It's what we have in this country. It's just when it crosses that line, I think, when it comes to business, and on Sundays, where it used to be just kind of like, we're not involved in this conversation, at least up on face value, where you're coming and seeing it right when you're before you come in the door. Those days are over. 237-5948. That's a Matt's Automotive Service Center studio line. Somebody's wondering, is it true that Gary is leading the Fargo City Commission race? And no, I would not shop at stores where some of the candidates are advertised. I have no idea who's leading any races, to be honest with you. I mean, there's not any strong polling at that local level. And you can't gauge, in my opinion, who's leading based on yard signs, or certainly who's based on who's raised the most money. What's so unique in Fargo right now, and this is because of your North Dakota legislature, is with so many candidates in some of these races, and the fact that they forced upon you the way of which you're supposed to vote, it's kind of a crapshoot. It's all going to be based on turnout, which candidate's able to drive the most voters to actually go out and mark behind their name. And on the Fargo City Commission, I would be encouraging you, just vote for me. Just vote for one, even if you can vote for two. I don't know if that's just a successful getting communicated right now or not. CBS News at the top of the hour.
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9: I'm Jennifer Kuiper. Two breaking news stories out of California. First, San Diego police are on the scene of what came in as an active shooter call at an Islamic center. KFMB TV, Steve Price.
10: There were a lot of parents here trying to pick up their children. There was a lot of chaos. And at that point, the officer said, "We think the situation is safe, but we're not sure. We still need to clear the facility." So they moved everybody back, and that's what's happening right now. They are clearing the facility, going room by room to make sure that there is no active shooter still inside the building.
9: Also in California, a fast-growing brush fire has prompted evacuation orders and damaged at least one home in Simi Valley. CBS News Los Angeles's Uzdelia Caballero reports.
11: Smoke is getting thicker and thicker. As we were moving up the hill when we were coming from the freeway vantage point, I mean, the plume looked huge, but it looked white. Moving closer, we see a significant amount of hot spots, more engines coming forward, and of course, we see the endless drops of water.
9: President Trump says a planned U.S. military strike on Iran will not happen tomorrow. CBS's Stacey Lynn at the White House.
12: The president said he would hold off an attack on Iran scheduled for Tuesday at the request of Gulf leaders. He said in the post on Truth Social that serious negotiations were now underway with Iran and that Gulf states believed a deal will be made.
9: But he says Washington is ready for a full large-scale assault of Iran on a moment's notice in the event that an acceptable deal is not reached. An American doctor is among the newest cases in an Ebola outbreak in Congo. More from CBS's Remy Innocencio.
13: Health officials are warning that this outbreak could actually be much bigger than what's been reported so far, and that this was likely spreading for weeks or maybe even months undetected. The first case, the index case, dates back to April 24th. That was a nurse in the Democratic Republic of Congo who died. Another concern is that the strain of Ebola has no vaccine and it doesn't have any treatment.
9: An ICE officer is charged in a non-fatal shooting during the immigration enforcement surge in Minnesota. CBS's Cammie McCormick.
14: The ICE officer, Christian Castro, is charged with four counts of second-degree assault and one count of falsely reporting a crime in the January shooting of a Venezuelan man who was legally in the U.S. He had been accused of beating an officer, but a judge dismissed the charges and opened an investigation into whether two immigration officers lied under oath about what happened. A warrant has now been issued for Castro's arrest.
9: Stocks closed mixed on Wall Street. This is CBS News.
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9: The heir to the British throne is embarking on a multi-million dollar spending spree.
20: I'm Vicky Barker in London. Talk about putting your money where your mouth is. Prince William plans to pour hundreds of millions into the two causes closest to his heart, helping the environment and battling homelessness. The Times of London reports the Prince of Wales plans to build thousands of homes for low-income Brits in rural areas and in London. He'll also fund renewable energy projects and environmental recovery schemes, funded out of his $25 million annual income and from the sale of thousands of acres of land that's been in the royal family since the 14th century.
9: The Michael Jackson biopic Michael is reclaiming the top spot at the North American box office. Studio estimates show the film earned $26 million in its fourth weekend in theaters, bringing its worldwide total to over $700 million. The Devil Wears Prada 2 took second place. Newcomer Obsession exceeded expectations with $16 million. Jennifer Kuiper, CBS News.
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0: KFGO News, Fargo-Moorhead, a cloudy sky, now 47. I'm Phil Jurgens. The fatal crash west of Grand Forks nearly 2 years ago has resulted in a six-year prison sentence for a Fordville, North Dakota man. 43-year-old Travis Bell has been sentenced in the drunken driving collision that killed 6-year-old Katerina Luthain and injured her mother on U.S. Highway 2 and Airport Road. Grand Forks County District Court Judge Theodore Sandberg sentenced Bell to the maximum penalties allowed under his plea agreement. Bell will be on 3 years of supervised probation and spend 2 years in the 24/7 sobriety program. Bell had a blood alcohol content of 0.13 after the crash. Some evidence was originally suppressed by Sandberg. A man from northeastern Minnesota is now accused of shooting in a plane that was assisting with a wildfire near Orr. The St. Louis County Sheriff's Office says 48-year-old Daniel Pettit was arrested last night at his home in rural St. Louis County. The plane was shot and damaged while scooping water from a lake on Friday. The pilot was not hurt. Pettit is facing charges of reckless use of a firearm, assault, and property damage. A southern Minnesota man is recovering after he was hit by a stray bullet while driving in Meeker County on Friday afternoon. The 78-year-old man was traveling near Eden Valley when a bullet hit him in the head. A deputy provided medical aid before the shooting victim was taken to the hospital in Painesville and later airlifted to Hennepin County Medical Center with serious but non-life-threatening injuries. The bullet came from someone target shooting on private property. The bonding bill passed by the Minnesota legislature contains $10 million for flood control projects in Moorhead, Clay, and Wilkin counties. The money will go to the Moorhead-Clay County Joint Powers Authority for stormwater lift station improvements in Moorhead and other mitigation projects in the two counties. The Corps of Engineers says it comes after $100 million from the federal government came in ahead of schedule.
1: It authorized a 50-50 match for any money from the legislature and opens up $20 million for the Minnesota projects. Meteorologist Tom Szymanski in the KFGO Weather Center has a chance of showers in his afternoon forecast. We've seen some very light rain at our KFGO studios in the last 30 minutes or so. Remaining cloudy, breezy, 51 or so for a high. Areas of showers, mostly cloudy tonight. 50, mostly cloudy tomorrow. Wednesday, a mostly sunny day. We'll start out cold, though. Areas of early morning frost expected with a low of about 30. 67 in the afternoon Wednesday. Thursday, partly sunny, high of 73 degrees. A rain chance with clouds on Friday and 64. 47, Paul Juergens, News Radio, KFGO.
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0: I can't imagine this is getting played at the sine die of the Minnesota legislative session. It's time for fun. I don't know that they were up all night long, including our good friend Bill Werner, Capitol correspondent down in St. Paul. Bill, welcome back to Afternoons Live. How many pots of coffee have you gone through today to make it to here?
1: I think that the pots of coffee around here are numbered in the hundreds, probably, you know, in this building. I would guess, but you know, that was Lionel Richie you played, wasn't it?
0: Yeah, it absolutely was. A little all night long.
1: It has a little bit of that feel to it now, almost. You know what I mean?
0: Yep.
1: they are today. Actually, lawmakers are still here, and the Senate and House are saying so long to departing members, to retiring members, folks who are not running for another term in this next election. And I think the House has pretty much wrapped up on that, but the Senate is still continuing. So they're, you know, that's something that the members like to do, obviously.
0: Well, a little backstory. I was asking our state senator, Rob Kupek, about that, farewell messages.
1: Right.
0: I go, Rob, are they limited in time? And he looked at me and said, no. So, yeah, I mean, you know how some of these guys and gals can get rolling and all of a sudden an hour's passed while they're talking. So, but you're right. Go ahead.
1: Some lawmakers might say, no, they are not limited in time.
0: Yeah. That was kind of the impression I got.
1: Yeah, right. Okay. Well, I'm not going to try to put words in the senator's mouth, but I understand what you're saying.
0: You know, the session came to its conclusion. There were some wins or some things that did not make it across the finish line. But I'm kind of curious, being out there reporting on this, your takeaway from this legislative session.
1: Yeah, it actually, I think, you know, that and I was asked earlier, how will history judge this session? Mm-hmm. And I actually think that it may be judged fairly favorably, not because there was a lot of real fireworks, if you know what I mean, or certainly important issues, but maybe not huge issues, and that they actually reached agreement on a fair number of things, especially given how closely divided the legislature is. I mean, there's a one vote difference between across the whole legislature. You know, the House is tied, and the Senate, the Democrats have a one vote majority. So, I tend to think it was very low key last night. I mean, there wasn't even right at the end where they did the Democrats made another attempt to try to get that ICE bill move, the one that would put restrictions on agents can't wear face masks. Make it more difficult for them to access schools, daycare facilities, hospitals, healthcare facilities. Even when Democrats were trying that again in literally the last 15 minutes of the legislative session, there was certainly passionate discussion, but it wasn't a passionate presentation or arguments in favor of it by Democrats, but it wasn't the rancor that you often have seen in recent years at the end of legislative sessions, when people are trying to one party, the majority party is trying to ram a bill through, and the minority is screaming and yelling, and you know, we remember those. Not last night.
0: No, I remember that because it was just at the end of last session where I think they were shouting at each other and trying things maneuvered. Now there were attempts to maneuver some things. You mentioned the restrictions on some of those ICE agents. I know that the assault weapons ban was another one in the House in particular that was attempted again, I think for like the third or fourth time, and to no avail here. And that there was some back and forth there, I know, that we've been hearing throughout the day as well.
1: Yeah, absolutely. You know, there was kind of an interesting development on that actually today. This is you know, the Republicans and Democrats have been trading shots on who's responsible for nothing happening on that. And Republicans said at the close of the session, actually early this morning, said that Democrats' unsuccessful efforts to ban assault weapons and high capacity magazines endangered more reasonable moves to improve school safety in the wake of the mass shootings, the Annunciation shooting, of course, most notably recently here in Minnesota. Here's House GOP leader Harry Nisca late last night, or well, early this morning, actually.
2: We had to scratch and claw for every meaningful school safety investment because Democrats, in dealing with school safety, Democrats are unwilling to listen to bipartisan solutions if they cannot condition that on gun bans that Republicans did not support.
1: Now, here's Democratic Senate Democratic Majority Leader Aaron Murphy's response to that not all that long ago, just a little bit later in the morning.
3: I'm trying not to roll my eyes. Our package included mental health for children, and that some of that is included in our final package that we passed into law. Investments in schools, much of that is now included in the final package. So I would say the Republicans are not paying attention to what we actually passed. Or maybe they're not telling the whole truth.
1: That's a Democratic leader of the Minnesota Senate. So there were some measures in there, obviously, school safety measures. The ones that, as you say, that Democrats were pushing the hardest, the ban on assault weapons and on high-capacity magazines, of course, that didn't get anywhere with a tied legislature, legislature the way it is.
0: The other big issue that I think a lot of people across the state, well, even beyond the state of Minnesota, have been following is what, if anything, was to be done about, you know, what's been revealed when it comes to fraud. And I know that there were attempts last session to get it done, and then it didn't pass in the House. And now it seems like they did pass some anti-fraud measures. But explain, if you can, Bill, what was passed into law when it comes to addressing this.
1: Yeah, the most visible one is that they created an office of an inspector general that would oversee this and have independent prosecutorial jurisdiction. And there are some other measures in there as well, but that is the one. And we actually asked Mark Johnson, the Senate Republican minority leader, so he's just a little ways away from you on the Red River in East Grand Forks.
0: Yeah.
1: And he said that, well, he wants to see, given these new laws, if the Democratic administration, the Tim Walz administration, will enforce them as vigorously as they ought to be enforced. I don't think the governor has commented on that directly. But I have an idea what he would say on that, given what he has said earlier about fraud. And it's, of course, a question of, does this follow Democrats right into the fall election? Or does the fact that Tim Walz is not running for reelection, then does it not have any legs with the public, with whoever ends up being Democrats candidate, likely Senator Amy Klobuchar. But,
0: correct. And she's been doing as best she can to distance herself from the current administration when it comes to this very issue.
1: Absolutely. And there's a lot of new reports out. The Star Tribune, most notably, there appears to be some evidence that officials higher up had a knowledge of this and decided not to move ahead actually pursue cracking down on fraud quite a while ago, of course, when this all first, before this even emerged with the with the charges, the federal charges.
0: Bill, another angle that we've been following is, of course, when it comes to the health care, when it comes to hospitals. I know that the Hennepin County Medical Center is one that was looking and needing of resources. And, you know, we understand out here that it's not just serving Hennepin County, that it is, you know, a big infrastructure for the entire state. My understanding is the legislature did, in fact, act on that.
1: Yes, they did, in fact. And lawmakers approved $205 million in state funds to

0: And in this case, they're being picked as the losers while other hospitals are being picked as the winners.
1: Now, just a few hours ago, Senate Democratic Majority Leader Erin Murphy responded to that. She says Republicans who make that claim that lawmakers are picking winners and losers of this game.
2: Maybe they didn't read the bill. Funding for HCMC, a budget backup in the budget reserve, $30 million in uncompensated care for distressed hospitals, critical access payment rate increase for our critical access hospitals, another $15 million.
1: Now, what she's referring to there in uncompensated care is oftentimes Medicaid or Medicare patients or patients who are destitute, because state law requires that care be rendered even to those folks, that they don't receive any compensation, or they receive a less a lower level of compensation from the federal government than other folks.
3: Right.
1: Who have private insurance policies or company policies and so on and so forth. And that's generally been acknowledged as a big problem for some of the small, well, hospitals all, of all sizes, but but certainly hospitals in greater Minnesota as well.
3: Bill, final question I have for you, then I'm going to let you go get some rest and hopefully some needed days off here.
1: There you go.
3: What surprised you the most about this legislative session in St. Paul?
1: That's an interesting. Well, I'll tell you what. Let me answer that a little bit differently, and that is what issue that is being billed by as a big win is not maybe quite as big of a win as people are thinking, and that is the license tab reductions.
3: Okay.
1: $254 million, one time reduction of license tab fees next year, 2027. And the Republicans are saying great. Democrats are saying fantastic. We did this, but the Republicans are saying, what about making it permanent? And the Democrats are very resistant to that. Both the top Democrat in the Minnesota House of Representatives and the top senator, Democratic senator, as well, are saying we got to maintain the roads and bridges regardless. And the Republicans are saying that's fine. We agree with that too, but get the money through increased efficiency in government. So I think, you know, that one, I didn't answer your question directly, but it's kind of more like this may be an issue that carries over into the next legislative session. And I think there's going to be a fight about that one.
3: Well, I can tell you, listeners on the Minnesota side of this listening audience have routinely talked about the fees and the tabs and all that and how expensive it is compared to those of us on the west side of this border. So,
1: that's what I understand. Yeah,
3: very right. Much. Bill, go get some rest. I appreciate you pushing through a long couple of days and joining us here on Afternoons Live.
1: Oh, always good to be with you. You guys, everybody take care, all right?
3: Yeah, you as well, Bill. I always appreciate it. That's Bill Werner, Capitol correspondent down in St. Paul. Your thoughts? I got some messages in still awaiting when it comes to, the Fargo City Commission race. It's all on the table. I've got open phone lines between now and the top of the 4 o'clock hour here on KFGO.
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0: Fast approaching 3:30 Monday afternoon is rolling on. I'm Tyler Axon, your host. Eric Johnson producing right here on Afternoons Live. To the text club go. If you're just joining us, I'd ask if, well, if you have businesses that have political signs in front of them, does that at all impact your decision of going to that place or not? Tyler, I already turned away from a business that had a Turnberg sign in front of it. Another one, well, Tyler will... Oh, whoops, sorry to click on the right one, dude. Here it is. Tyler, will Gary grace us with a radio interview, or is that not good enough to leave Hawaii, just like the debates he missed? Eric Johnson's been going through and reaching out and getting these candidates, and Tony Gehrig is on the list. And we fully anticipate, I mean, he's been on the show a number of times. I don't anticipate he'll say no to joining us and explaining why he's running, and we'll ask him some of those questions. Because I made it a point saying, look, man, you can't just skip out on forums and debates because you think you have this thing already won, can you? Time will tell, but I'll ask him if he does accept our offer, which I have no doubt that he will. KFGO News at the bottom of the hour, $1.77 billion in a slush fund to political allies. We're going to break it down next.
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8: KFGO News, cloudy, Fargo, Moorhead, 47. I'm Paul Jurgens. Fatal crash west of Grand Forks nearly 2 years ago has resulted in a 6-year prison sentence for a Fordville, North Dakota man. 43-year-old Travis Bell has been sentenced in the drunken driving collision that killed 6-year-old Katarina Luthane and injured her mother on U.S. Highway 2 in Airport Road. Grand Forks County District Court Judge Theodore Sandberg sentenced Bell to the maximum penalties allowed under his plea agreement. Bell will be on 3 years of supervised probation and spend 2 years in the 24/7 sobriety program. Charges have been filed against an ICE agent after a shooting that injured a Venezuelan man in Minneapolis. Christian Castro is charged with 4 counts of second-degree assault and 1 count of falsely reporting a crime in the January shooting of Julio Sosa Solis. A warrant has been issued for his arrest. Hennepin County Attorney Mary Moriarty says federal officials have not cooperated or provided evidence, and most evidence has come from Minneapolis police.
9: Police were able, there was a camera there on that corner, and they were able to turn the camera to capture what happened in the front yard. I think it was extremely important. Anytime that you have video which contradicts what an ICE agent or frankly anybody says, that's very compelling evidence.
8: The city of Minneapolis released the video of captured by that street camera last month. Minnesota leaders in the Trump administration have argued over who can investigate and prosecute officers for their actions. 47 degrees. This is KFGO News.
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8: 47, this is KFGO News. Several homes, cabins, and outbuildings have been lost to wildfires in northern and northeastern Minnesota. Thousands of acres have burned. Among the businesses destroyed was the Rustic Inn and Two Harbors. Owner Callie Hoff says neighbors have been helping out.
11: Gave me a hug and said, I heard about it, heard about the situation, and she handed me a handful of cash, which was just amazing. There are such good-hearted people out there.
8: Several fire departments from around Minnesota answered a call from the state fire marshal's office to provide support for local and DNR fire crews. The state fire marshal's office is investigating 2 house fires in Wilkin County, Minnesota. The homes were destroyed. The first fire was Friday afternoon in Campbell, south of Breckenridge. The second fire broke out Saturday afternoon in Kent, north of Breckenridge. There were no injuries. Sheriff Tony Harris says his office is awaiting reports from the deputy state fire marshal assigned to the investigations. He says the home in Kent was not occupied when the blaze started. A man's hospitalized and others facing charges after a shooting southeast of Bemidji that was Friday afternoon. The Beltrami County Sheriff's Office's deputies and emergency personnel responded to the call around 2:30. First responders provided care to the victim before he was taken to the hospital in Bemidji before he was transferred to Sanford Medical Center in Fargo. Investigators identified 18-year-old Ray Tahawa as the suspect. Tahawa was taken into custody. Charges with the Beltrami County Attorney's Office are pending. The name of the victim and his condition have not been released. Farm Rescue has announced the completion of its 1,300th family assistance case, marking a major achievement in the organization's mission to support farm and ranch families facing an unexpected crisis.
12: Farm Rescue's marketing and communications strategist Kaylee Reller says the milestone case took place near Selfridge, North Dakota, where Farm Rescue volunteers helped out rancher J.W. Fralick and his wife, Alicia.
13: The family primarily focuses on cattle, and so what we had planted for them was to be able to feed their cattle in future times. So very excited to go out there. We actually had our planter and our air seeder at the same case, which doesn't happen too frequently. So great to see all of that and many volunteers come together to help out.
12: The Fralick family reached out after a series of difficult life events, including a death in the family, the arrival of a newborn, and a medical diagnosis that significantly impacted day-to-day ranch operations. Rusty Halverson, News Radio, KFGO.
8: KFGO weather from meteorologist Tom Shabansky. We expect some showers to come into the FM area this afternoon into tonight. Right around 50 for a high, 38 overnight. Tomorrow, 50, a mostly cloudy sky. Wednesday, 67 for the afternoon high after expected areas of frost. Wednesday morning, near 30 for the low. Thursday, 73, a partly sunny day. A rain chance, clouds Friday, 64. Cloudy and 47, Paul Jurgens, News Radio, KFGO.
14: CBS News Special Report. San Diego police who responded to an active shooter call at the Islamic Center of San Diego in Claremont now say on social media that the threat has been neutralized. This man is in the area.
15: We were having lunch and I heard at least a dozen shots. 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
17: 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There's also a full-time Islamic school.
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0: $1 billion the Justice Department announced today that they are willing to put into a fund to compensate President Donald Trump's allies who can claim that they were unfairly treated by the previous administration. It's never happened before. The president's administration is willing to pay his supporters from a government agency he controls with your money. Looking through the initial release, it doesn't look like there's a whole lot of constraints to this either. So basically, a Department of Justice slush fund transfers control of almost that $1.8 billion beyond the U.S. government, I would say entirely. And I say that because there is a disclaimer in this that says basically, well, here's a quote. "We are not responsible for any crimes committed with this money," is what how I read it. Let me actually read the quote. "Once the funds are deposited into the designated account, the United States has no liability for the protection or safeguarding of those funds, regardless of bank failure, fraudulent transfer, or any other fraud or misuse of these funds." This administration was very focused on Minnesota for the fraud that they uncovered, right? I mean, I don't mean just they as in the federal government, because there were state agencies and state's attorneys that had done this as well. And because of the response to it through the Metro surge, a lot of those prosecutors and attorneys quit. You have J.D. Vance that his sole focus is on trying to find fraud in states. And, of course, they're focused mostly on blue states. But they've wanted to lift up the claims that people are fraudulent of taxpayer money. And now, with their wish and demands, the Department of Justice is creating a fund to go out to their supporters and has a disclaimer that the United States is not responsible for any fraud or misuse of the funds. Now, $1.8 billion. Okay, so it's like $1.776 billion. I'm just rounding up here. I don't know who's eligible for this. I don't know how they determine who gets money. I don't know how they determine how much an individual gets. Say, for example, if Steve Bannon decides, hey, look, I was wrongfully targeted by the Biden administration, so where's my money? Or if this is going to be open up to people whom were charged or pled guilty to attacking the Capitol on January 6th. I don't know if this is going to be allowed for the podcast crowd that has been out, that is basically doing the campaign type work, who I think were just getting paid was it Odegaard? I can't remember the dude's name that just lost election overseas here in Turkey, I think it was. Or it was revealed that they were paying some of these, quote, influencers to go out there and carry a message. Regardless, they're going to take almost $1.8 billion of your money and give it to supporters. Now, is part of this to curry favor? Because polling shows even inside that base that has been loyal and faithful to this president, that some of his moves with Iran and this war that's ongoing that has increased what you're paying at the pump, some of the mood towards the economy, it's starting to fall. And not just incrementally, in some areas dramatically. I think there's rural parts of the United States where certainly I'm not saying that they won't vote for a Republican, but their view of in favor of this president hasn't exactly been on the rise. I mean, we can look at what has happened in the egg economy over the last year and a half. But I'm curious if you're comfortable with $1.8 billion being transferred from the Treasury into this account that is your money, that there's going to be no oversight to, according to what I just read, if my interpretation of it's correct. Now we're going to move this, and then there's going to be no congressional oversight. So you can't even call Julie Fedorchuk or Kevin Cramer, John Hoeven, or whoever your delegation is, and say, hey, we don't like this. Seems to be a unilateral move to set a large chunk of money to be given to people that feel as though they were wronged. And I don't know how you judge if you were wronged. I mean, was it because you were thrown in prison because you pled guilty because you attacked the Capitol? Are those people entitled to your money? Is it those that have gone through the judicial process and were still convicted by a jury of peers, that they're entitled to compensation because they were found to have done something illegal? I mean, this is opening up such a can of worms that we're now taking taxpayer money and doling out to allies based on politics. 35270. Slush fund. Yeah. I don't know if I had said the term that he had claimed I did. Did
1: no,
0: I?
1: No, they just read one up.
0: Oh, okay. There was I only got one part of the message. So I'm glad that I got the correction before I read the original. Do the Democrats get a slush fund? Slush fund to be able to dip into the, for their injustices that are done on them with the Trump revenge tour? No, not the way this one rolls out. Now, there will be lawsuits on this, as there should be. Congress has the purse strings. You cannot have a president saying, I want to take this money out of the Treasury, move it over to the Department of Justice, where I've got somebody who is my personal defense attorney to oversee this, and we're going to be able to pick who is in charge of this fund, and it's not going to involve Congress. If I were a member of Congress, I would be shouting at the top of my lungs, even if I were a Republican in this situation. You're not going to – I know they've been willing to just give away some of their authority. I mean, they've been gleefully doing it. First, it was the Supreme Court on tariffs. They don't want to touch it. They're hoping the Supreme Court would bail them out. They did. The war powers is another one, and it's not just under this administration. Congress has been reluctant to take up votes on war for a long time. And now, if they're just giving over their handling of the purse strings to the executive, then what's the point of even having Congress? If they're just going to watch it be unilaterally taken care of, then, you know what, just pack it up, go home, stop asking for more money, as though $175,000 in an annual salary isn't enough to live on, while you're asking and expecting average Americans to make it off of $50,000. Get you a weather update. I'd love to get your thoughts. $1.8 billion going into a slush fund for political allies. It's wrong in my opinion. I'll share yours when we come back on Afternoons Live.

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1: Good afternoon. I'm KFGO Chief Meteorologist Tom Szymanski. More rain in some areas moving on through primarily before midnight tonight as another disturbance slides on by. The breeze will be up, the clouds will be out, and the temperatures will be quite chilly. We'll drop down to about 38 tonight, northwesterlies 13 to 28 miles per hour. Tomorrow does not look very nice either, mostly cloudy, breezy, and quite chilly, 20 degrees below the average high, which is 70. We're only going to make it to about 50, northwest wind 15 to 30. Then high pressure settles over the area tomorrow night. That'll lead to areas of frost that will linger into the morning hours on Wednesday early morning. Otherwise, mostly sunny and becoming breezy on Wednesday. We'll start off at 30. We'll make it up to about 67 degrees. With Thursday looking partly sunny and breezy, and temperatures will move up just a bit. No frost at that time because the low will be 46, the high temperature 73. Friday, cloudy and breezy, chance for rain, down to 50 for the low and about 64 for the high. As our next system moves in, we'll hope that that one will bring some decent rainfall totals to the region, but it's too early to tell yet. On Saturday, partly sunny, a chance for showers early in the morning. Most of the day should be dry, though, with a high temperature of 73. Then for Sunday, partly sunny and breezy, and all the way up to about 82 as it finally begins to warm up.
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0: Need to remind you that we're going up to Ballard's Resort doing another KFGL fishing trip, so I want you to join me. It's going to be Monday, September 7th to Thursday, September 10th, and it is 3 nights lodging, 2 days guided walleye fishing. It does include 6 meals, rods, reels, bait, tackle, ice, and, of course, that fish cleaning is all included. And if you want to join us, which I encourage you to call early because these have been selling out, it's 218-634-1849. Or if you go to BallardResort.com, you can find the KFGO fall walleye trip that's coming up. Again, that's going to be at Ballard Resort. It's a fun time. I've enjoyed being asked to come up there the last several times that we've had this now, and I've got to meet many of you Afternoons Live listeners. So again, that number, if you want to call and get more information, which I understand some of you have already, which I'm grateful for, it's 218-634-1849. Or if you just text in FISH to 35270, I will give you that number so you can call and get your spot secured now. Don't wait. Again, that's going to be coming up at in September. Do another one of them fall walleye trips. In the meantime, I was asking your thoughts on the $1.8 billion that the Department of Justice is creating to compensate one of the president's allies who claimed that they were unfairly targeted by the previous administration. And, of course, how you can prove it, none of that's been revealed yet. But the bottom line is they've got the money secured. It's your money that's going towards this, and I take issue with that. And in addition, I take issue with the fact that the proper oversight isn't there, the way that at least they currently have this written. Now, I don't know if a legal test will overturn this or not. Given the way the courts have decided things lately, I do not know. Tyler, it sounds like 1.8 billion more reasons Trump and all of his GOP mega, I'll say butt kissers, need to go. Well, if you don't have Congress coming out and saying something about this, then I ask again, what are they doing? I mean, they are the ones that are supposed to be creating these funds. They're the ones that are supposed to be funding these types of programs. And I don't think there should ever be a program like this. But just the sheer mechanics and basics. Let's go back to our civics class. Congress is the one that appropriates money. They're in charge of funding things. This is going above and around Congress to set up a slush fund for people who are allies of this administration who can claim that, hey, I didn't like the previous administration. I didn't like that they brought charges against me, even though that there's evidence that they brought to a court and proved without a shadow of a doubt that I did do what they were charging me with. And I feel wronged by it personally, so I want my money back. In fact, I want my money and then some. Because right now, there's no guardrails. So of the people that could be eligible, I mean, you think about like Michael Flynn, or I keep going back to Steve Bannon, whom, remember, was created a fund that was going to go towards the wall. He wanted you to donate to him so he can help fund the wall that was going to be paid for by Mexico, and it wasn't. In fact, I think we had to pay for part of that. But Steve Bannon was charged with breaking the law. He found guilty on some of it, and now it's, well, you can probably get a cut of this as well. The Anti-Weaponization Fund directed the Attorney General to issue an order establishing this fund that's going to basically just be out of the purview of people whom will in charge of this. Once the funds are deposited into that account, the United States has no liability whatsoever for the protection or safeguarding of those funds, regardless of bank failure, fraudulent transfers, or any other fraud. To me, it reads as though they're encouraging fraud and that there will be no accountability whatsoever if there is any. Now, once this is in this account, you cannot reclaim your taxpayer money. And if we take great issue, which you should, in Minnesota and the fraud that was uncovered there, don't you take issue with this $1.8 billion and the apparent lack of any intrigue or oversight saying we will not allow fraudulent activities with this? You should. KFGO News is next. We don't talk
1: anymore. We don't talk anymore. 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
2: 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We're kicking things off by kicking up mud. 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We're going off-roading in a powerful new 4Runner. Next, we're heading to the hot springs in a spacious Sequoia.
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12: I'm Jennifer Kuiper. The San Diego Police Department says the threat has been neutralized in a shooter incident at an Islamic center of San Diego, and three adults are confirmed dead. This parent tells KFMB-TV.
13: Hopefully that everybody is safe in the school. Yeah. All the teachers, all the kids, or just like my kids. I'm very worried.
12: CBS's Anna Schechter reports.
14: Preliminary reports indicate there were actually two suspects. So two people involved in the shooting at the mosque. We understand from our sources, we have two sources, that one of those suspects is deceased. We understand there is at least one more victim deceased and multiple people injured who've been taken to local area hospitals.
12: The search for a motive is underway. A fast-growing brush fire in Southern California has burned over 180 acres, is 0% contained, and has now prompted mandatory evacuation orders. Sandy Fire is spreading in Simi Valley, where CBS News LA's Luzdelia Caballero reports.
15: We've talked to a couple of neighbors on this road here on Rambling, and they tell us that this family has lived here for decades, so it really is devastating to see how this fire has not only engulfed this home, but is inching closer to homes where neighbors tell us they, too, have lived here for several decades.
12: President Trump has ended his $10 billion lawsuit against the IRS. CBS's Stacey Lynn at the White House.
16: He agreed to dismiss the lawsuit after reports that say a settlement would create a nearly $1.8 billion fund for Americans claiming political targeting by federal agencies. Trump's legal team says the president was illegally targeted. Critics are already threatening legal challenges.
12: A California jury has thrown out Elon Musk's lawsuit against OpenAI and its top executives. They found Musk waited too long to bring the lawsuit, which alleges Sam Altman unlawfully enriched himself and the company that Musk helped create. Musk calls the court defeat terrible precedent and blames the judge. CBS News legal contributor Jessica Levinson.
17: What Musk's team had argued is essentially that some behavior was ongoing. And I believe there was also an argument that he didn't truly discover the full extent of what was happening until later.
12: Parts of the plains in Midwest could get another round of severe weather after strong thunderstorms produced at least 25 reported tornadoes across four states yesterday. A tornado destroyed homes in central Nebraska.
18: It kind of makes you reevaluate what's important. Family's important and everyone's safe, so.
19: Things can be replaced.
18: Yeah, houses can be rebuilt.
12: And they lost their home in Howard County, Nebraska.
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12: Anderson Cooper has said so long to an iconic TV news show, CBS's Deborah Rodriguez.
26: I'm Anderson Cooper.
27: Two decades after he began his gig at 60 Minutes, Anderson Cooper choked back tears as he signed on and then off on the legendary CBS show one last time. He explained in an extended farewell interview.
26: I've got a 4-year-old and a just now 6-year-old. I want to spend as much time with them as I can while they still want to spend time with me. And those days, that clock is ticking, I think.
27: He said he, his late mother and brother ate dinner while they watched the show after his father died when he was a child.
26: I hope 60 Minutes is around for when my kids grow up and have kids of their own, and they can watch it with their kids.
27: Deborah Rodriguez, CBS News.
12: Oil prices keep swinging, and so do stocks worldwide. The Dow closed up 160 points, NASDAQ fell 134, and the S&P 500 slipped 5 points. Oil closed up almost 0.7%. Jennifer Kuiper, CBS News.
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0: KFGO News, cloudy, Fargo, Moorhead 47, I'm Paul Jurgens. Moorhead police have opened an investigation after nearly a dozen Horizon Middle School students reported feeling sick after eating candy given to them by a student this afternoon. Police say they believe the candy contained THC. The Moorhead Area Public School District says the students complained of nausea. Police say at this stage of the investigation, none of the students involved have been cooperative with officers, which has limited the ability to gather additional details. Police will continue to investigate and will pursue charges if possible. A fatal crash west of Grand Forks nearly 2 years ago has resulted in a 6-year prison sentence for a Fordville, North Dakota man. 43-year-old Travis Bell has been sentenced in the drunken driving collision that killed 6-year-old Katerina Luthane and injured her mother on U.S. Highway 2 at Airport Road. Grand Forks County District Court Judge Theodore Sandberg sentenced Bell to the maximum penalties allowed under his plea agreement.
1: Bell will be on 3 years of supervised probation and spend 2 years in the 24-7 sobriety program. Bell had a blood alcohol content level of 0.13 after the crash. Some evidence was originally suppressed by the judge. Reporter Mark Fry says a federal Immigration and Customs Enforcement agent has been charged in a shooting in Minneapolis earlier this year.
2: Christian Castro faces four felony counts of second-degree assault with a dangerous weapon and one count of falsely reporting a crime stemming from the January 14th incident where Julio Sosa Solis, a Venezuelan national, was shot and injured. Hennepin County Attorney Mary Moriarty says the feds have not cooperated or provided any evidence. In fact, some of the most compelling evidence came from Minneapolis police.
3: Police were able, there was a camera there on that corner, and they were able to turn the camera to capture what happened in the front yard. I think it was extremely important. Anytime that you have video which contradicts what an ICE agent or, frankly, anybody says, that's very compelling evidence.
2: Homeland Security charged Sosa Solis and two others for allegedly assaulting the ICE agents prior to the shooting, but those charges were ultimately dropped.
1: The bonding bill passed by the Minnesota legislature contains $10 million for flood control projects in Moorhead, Clay, and Wilkin counties. The money will go to the Moorhead-Clay County Joint Powers Authority for storm water lift station improvements in Moorhead and other mitigation projects in the two counties. The Corps of Engineers says it comes after $100 million from the federal government came in ahead of schedule. It authorized a 50-50 match for any money from the legislature and opens up $20 million for the Minnesota projects. Mostly cloudy, meteorologist Tom Szymanski has a chance of showers in his evening forecast for Fargo-Moorhead. Our low about 38, tomorrow 50, mostly cloudy. 67 the expected high Wednesday afternoon, but we'll start out with areas of frost Wednesday morning with a low in Fargo-Moorhead of about 30. 73 Thursday, partly sunny. Clouds Friday, rain chance 64. Clouds and 47 degrees. 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

0: and they stay there.
1: Final hour of Afternoons Live on a Monday is presented by Attention to Detail Concrete Coating, in which we have a round table. We discuss sports, pop culture, and whatever comes up in between. Brian Sean, welcome back.
2: Hey, good to see you guys again.
1: Good to see you as well. Derek Hansen's in the studio.
3: Good afternoon. Happy Monday.
1: It's a Monday. Eric Johnson, of course, is producing. I'm Tyler Axis, your host. Let's start with the Timberwolves, because I know we are all watching. And I got confirmation the household of the Shawns were watching.
2: I heard.
1: Yeah.
2: Had a little exchange with my wife out here.
1: I was waiting for her takes on this game. I said, well, I'm glad you're going to be coming prepared for Monday roundtable. And it was...
2: not a very spirited effort by the hometown five there.
1: I have watched... now, of course, there's been people that have been talking about Randle and the lack of effort. Ugh. But seeing people clip out some of the lack of effort that he really had, that was a bad look for him, man.
4: The whole series was awful for him. I mean, he wasn't great in Denver, but he was really just, the last few games outside of the whatever game it was that they won, he was just brutal.
1: There was no defensive attempts by Julius Randle.
4: And they needed him to be physical, Wemby, and maybe the main key to being physical with that big frame of his, and he didn't do much of anything and taking ill-advised shots. It was beyond silly. And no, I mean, in the T-Wolves' defense, if you're going to have a team going into the fourth quarter shooting 65%, there's not much you can do.
1: Mm-hmm.
4: I mean, from outside, over 50% before they went into the fourth quarter. And the only reason they got below those marks is because they're just kind of throwing up stuff at the end, some of their reserve players. That was beyond ugly.
2: San Antonio is just better.
4: They're
2: just better. So OKC is better. Those two teams are the best two teams in the NBA. I think whoever wins that series is going to sail through the finals.
4: I agree.
2: Nobody in the East has exactly exuded a lot of confidence with how they've played consistently. The Knicks have probably been the best, but even they're not great. That being said, I would say the Wolves still are probably a top five or top six team this year if you actually look at from top to bottom. That being said, top five, top six, that's kind of where they've been hanging around. Mm-hmm. So I do think it's going to be an interesting offseason for Tim Connelly to figure out how they fix some of these things with this team, because they were just not connected in that series at all. I think they flat out used their talent and toughness to beat Denver, to me, who really wasn't that engaged in that series. I think this showed that they're not lockstep on either end of the floor. And I do think some decisions do have to be made on some personnel here.
5: Mm-hmm. I think you got to bring in a Mike Conley, but that is more of a starting caliber talent that can settle that ship. Because Anthony Edwards is dynamic, but he's erratic at times. Mm-hmm. Julius Randle is an amazing defender.
1: When he wants to be.
5: But he's a little inconsistent at times. You know, there's a lot of, like, high-level talent that you could really use that sort of court general to coax out of them. I mean, you heard it in Anthony Edwards' post-game comments about how there's two teams left in the West that take every regular season game seriously, and then there's the Minnesota Timberwolves. Mm-hmm. And just didn't.
2: And I think the thing that's scary is the Wolves are older and more veteran than either one of the teams that are still playing in the West, but those other teams are far more mature than the Wolves are. Like, the Wolves' maturity for a team that has veterans, just the up and down of McDaniels, the up and down of Gobert, the up and down of Randle. I mean, he goes up and... That's what it is. When it's good, it's good. But when it goes bad, it seems like it goes bad, bad, bad.
1: Well,
2: and that's what happened at home in Game 6.
1: And I had said last week, they turned it on when the pressure's on. You know, they didn't, in Game 6. But it's as though they have to wait till, it's all or nothing, and then we're going to show up and actually put it in the work and have a great defensive scheme. Ant comes out, and when he wants to put the team on his shoulders and put up points, he can, clearly. But it's so inconsistent, which seems to be just the pattern of Minnesota sports in general.
2: Yeah, just not connected. They're just not a connected group. And when things go bad, they just did not have the toughness to bounce back. It's a little bit alarming at this point because it's become a trend. I mean, you get to this point, and that's great. You still have a very competitive top five, top six NBA team, but you've stalled out in the West Finals 2 years in a row and now in the semifinals this year. At what point do you need to make some changes to try to take the next step to compete? Because San Antonio and OKC are not going anywhere. They are going to be there because they are young and they are talented, and they play extremely hard and extremely well together.
5: And how many picks does OKC have over the next couple of years? Like, they have traded so well over the last few years that they just have this seemingly never-ending opportunity to add to their roster with rookies.
4: Yeah, that Chris Paul trade to the Clippers. I mean, that is if you're a Clippers fan, you are just going, what did we do here? That's a bad one for sure.
1: I took issue with this, and I know I brought it up last week, but I'll throw it out to you guys. So we got Wembanyama on the first one. Throws an elbow. It's egregious. Gets ejected for that game. No fine. No suspension. They treated him like he was a hero coming back on the court that next night. As though, like, the return of Wemby. Oh, he had it so. It was his own fault.
4: Yeah, he's the one who did the violent act. Yeah.
1: So this is not supposed to be a, hey, welcome back party, but that's how I felt watching that broadcast that next game.
2: Yeah, it was interesting how they kind of painted him like he wasn't the villain and he was the victim, despite he was the guy that just clocked Nasri.
1: I know.
2: Just right in the chin with that. That being said, of all the players, I think, that have an impact on both ends of the floor, I don't think anybody tops that guy. He is a difference maker. I know SGA was the MVP, but in terms of a guy I think that impacts the game, offensively, defense, nobody tops him. He would be, in my opinion, the MVP because of what he does on both ends, defensively included.
5: I mean, you saw that a little bit in the game that the Wolves won. That the recipe that the Timberwolves needed was for him to have an off night and you to play well, and he still had a triple-double with 12 blocks in that game.
1: Well, even the game that he got ejected in, the Timberwolves still almost gave that game away. Exactly. Yeah. So
5: the two times that he gave you a little bit less than what he normally would, you barely scrape by wins. Mm-hmm. I mean, that guy at 60% is scary.
2: Mm-hmm.
1: 35270 is the Adventure Every Text Club. We got to talk Twins, the Vikings schedule, Bison TV schedule. We'll ask Brian Sean if he knows any more insider information on that.
2: Hmm.
1: And, of course, anything else that you want to throw in, you can text us or call us on the Matt's Automotive Service Center studio line. It's at 237-5948. We want to thank Attention to Detail Concrete Coating for sponsoring this hour of Afternoons Live.
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9: Hey, it's Tyler Axner, host of Afternoons Live. 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
3: In studios, Brian Sean, Derek Katz, and Eric Johnson. I'm Tyler Axis, and this hour is sponsored by Attention to Detail Concrete Coating. So I've been to the Vikings schedule that got released last Thursday. The big dramatic release that these teams do, some better than others, on their social media videos. But the Vikings, and I know I've asked Derek about this, but I'll ask you, Brian. Season opens against Green Bay. They've got another divisional opponent. I don't like that the NFL is scheduling it that way. I'm curious your thoughts.
4: I would rather play it in like week four or something and get a game under your belt somewhere. That being said, that's kind of the thing, right? Like big week one, let's get people excited, let's get people fired up. That being said, I like that better than playing Green Bay twice in 4 weeks at the end of the year or something like that. I don't like that. I mean, I think you got to spread out your conference games the best you can, especially in your division. But that being said, it is what it is.
3: It feels
4: like a pivotal game. And again, when there's 17 of them, you don't try to take one more so than the other. But at the same time, that becomes a big game to start.
3: My thing is, the first few weeks are sloppy still. Yeah, I mean, half these guys as starters don't play hardly any preseason games.
4: Nope.
3: And then all of a sudden you're playing week one against a divisional opponent that does carry just a little bit more weight. I'd prefer it, like you say, be week three, four, five. To what you said, though, having it jumbled up at the end of the season, I mean, the team that I root for the last two seasons have had Tampa Bay two times in their last three games.
4: Yeah,
3: and I
4: don't like that either. That being said, I would say this. The fact that both teams, it is week one, that might actually benefit the Vikings in that game because I think Green Bay is probably better, going to be picked higher in the division certainly. So, you know, maybe because it's early in the year, you can surprise them with some stuff that they haven't seen yet.
5: And we don't know if Mike is going to be back week one either.
4: Yeah, so that's the other thing.
3: Oh, yeah, that's true.
5: That's, I mean,
3: Parsons,
5: that's the other question. Is Micah Parsons going to be back for that week? I mean, if I was doing the scheduling, I would have the first round of divisional games 3 weeks in a row, like mid-October to into November, and then the week 16, 17, 18, then boom, boom, boom, all three. You know, they do it that way, too. I think that would be the best way to go just to kind of get them, you know, because that's when it means the most in December. So that's the way I would do it. Now, I'd also have eight home games, eight away games, instead of just, record-breaking nine international games. We'll just have 16 and have that be a neutral site game.
4: Yeah.
5: I mean, just do it that way. If we're expanding it anyway, just, you know, go for broke here and just make it 16 games, even if it's just across either one of the borders. If you have one in Toronto as a neutral site game, that would make a lot more sense than kind of hodgepodging around 17 games right now.
3: And it's week 11, right, that San Fran and Minnesota are playing in Mexico?
5: Yeah. And it's Sunday night football, too.
6: The week before Thanksgiving or the week after Thanksgiving?
5: Yeah, something like that.
3: 22nd, yeah, November 22nd here. So they're in the same time zone, so, yeah, it's Sunday night football. We don't have to get up at 8 a.m., as you're pointing out.
5: Thank heaven.
4: Not for that one.
5: Yep.
3: I don't mind the 8 a.m. kickoff because, I mean,
4: I honestly don't either. Yeah.
5: I mean, I don't like it for scheduling here. I can tell you that much.
3: Yeah, sure, for you on the personal side. But you know what? I might look back on Monday morning and be like, I probably shouldn't have spent 12-plus hours sitting in front of a TV, but it was fun while it lasted.
5: Well, I mean, around what else are you going to do on a snowy, blizzardy, November day? I mean,
3: I'm not looking for anything else to do. I can guarantee you that.
4: Yeah. I think the unique thing about this, though, is the NFL deciding to go and do more international, I think, has opened the door for more international. We're seeing more college games now play international early in the year. We're seeing UND hockey play an international series out there in a couple of years. I'm curious if that's like a trend that we see happen more and more. Especially among like big college football programs or NBA, is that going to be a thing where they have a series where you send four teams over there for 2 weeks and you just play? I don't know. I'll be very interested to see if other franchises and leagues try to capitalize on what the NFL is doing.
5: UMD Bulldogs are going Irish.

0: Cleveland to play a series this year. I talked to a young man who plays for them. So, yeah, it's kind of interesting. So.
1: Are you at all surprised that it's football and leading the charge? Because that's the biggest team and the most equipment, the hardest to, like, logistically.
2: Logistically, it's a nightmare.
1: Basketball team, you got 15 guys you can put on a plane, just get them first-class seats if they're seven-footers. And
0: that is going to be, I mean, that trip to Melbourne, Australia, that's going to be a long one with a lot of football equipment. Flight. Holy cow.
3: Now,
2: it's wild to me.
3: I think I've discussed it before, but I don't recall it, so I'm going to throw it out again. I mean, these teams are giving up a home game. You think about
1: one of them always a host team.
3: Yeah, right. So, I mean, for that hometown fan base, you're losing out on a home game. Do they make anything right
0: with
3: that?
0: I mean,
2: there has
0: kind
2: to be financially.
0: You still get eight. You know, I mean, what you're normally used to with the eight regulars, just that it's usually in a year that you get nine home games because it's every other year you get nine than eight.
3: Sure.
0: But you're still giving up one to your point where you normally have nine. That's why I'm saying go 8-8 and then just call it a neutral site game and have 16 of them. Just get it, you know, just do it that way. And then keep it at 17 and stop talking about 18 games.
1: Just split the gate between the two teams playing. And you don't have to do them all internationally. You know, you can do neutral site within the country if you want to, you know, I can't think of a great example. Have the Rams do one game in St. Louis for old time's sake.
0: I think Toronto and Vancouver, and if you did one early in Winnipeg or something like that, would be kind of a nice deal.
1: One of those CFL type. Yep. Stadium.
3: Just move the goalpost.
2: Mm-hmm. But I do know, like, K-State, I talking to Chris Kleiman last year before the UND game, like, K-State played Iowa State out there in that week zero, whatever it was, in August, and that was purely financial for K-State. I mean, they made millions of dollars off of that. That was the reason they agreed to do it. So, I mean, there is some financial incentive, I think, for multiple teams.
0: Really? So it's about
2: leagues.
0: Money?
3: Yeah.
0: Shocking, yeah.
2: I know it's crazy to think that.
3: Capitalism. Let's get you caught up with KFGO News here at the bottom of the hour. I still got to talk about Twins Bison TV schedule because I know that's a thing that a lot of people are wondering, or not even just the TV schedule, about when these games are going to be kicked off, whether it's 11 a.m., 7 p.m., is it all those things. We'll ask Brian if he's got any intel on us. Got some obscure things that happen on this day, and I'm going to share those with this group of individuals in here and you as well. If there's anything that we are missing sports or entertainment-wise, you can let us know at 35270. Want to thank Adventure RV for providing that tax club and Matt's Automotive Service Center studio line. It's at 237-5948. 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
11: Cloudy, Fargo, Moorhead, 47. I'm Paul Jurgens. Moorhead police say 10 middle school students who became sick after eating candy provided by another student were likely affected by THC. Police were called to Horizon Middle School this afternoon after receiving a report that several students had become ill. Some began experiencing nausea. Police Chief Chris Helmix calls it an unfortunate situation. As a parent with children in the school system, Helmix says he understands and relates to the concerns raised within the community. He says the department will continue to work with Moorhead Area Public Schools as the investigation continues and determine how police can prevent something like this from happening again. Now, the students involved have been cooperative with officers, which has limited the ability to gather additional details. Helmix says charges against students who may have played a part in the case are possible. An ICE officer has been charged in a non-fatal shooting during the immigration enforcement surge in Minnesota. CBS News correspondent Candy McCormick.
12: The ICE officer, Christian Castro, is charged with four counts of second-degree assault and one count of falsely reporting a crime in the January shooting of a Venezuelan man who was legally in the U.S. He had been accused of beating an officer, but a judge dismissed the charges and opened an investigation into whether two immigration officers lied under oath about what happened. A warrant has now been issued for Castro's arrest.
11: Hennepin County Attorney Mary Moriarty says the federal government did nothing to assist with the investigation. She says Minneapolis police recently discovered street camera video to support the charges. 47. This is KFGO News.
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11: 47, this is KFGO News. The State Fire Marshal's Office is investigating two house fires in Wilkin County, Minnesota. The homes were destroyed. The first fire was Friday afternoon in Campbell, south of Breckenridge. The second fire broke out Saturday afternoon in Kent, north of Breckenridge. There were no injuries. Sheriff Tony Harris says his office is awaiting reports from the Deputy State Fire Marshal assigned to the investigations. He says the home in Kent was not occupied when the blaze started. A northeastern Minnesota man is accused of shooting at a plane that was assisting with a wildfire near Orr. The St. Louis County Sheriff's Office says 48-year-old Daniel Pettit was arrested last night at his home in rural St. Louis County. The plane was shot and damaged while scooping water from a lake on Friday. The pilot was not hurt. A southern Minnesota man is recovering after he was struck by a stray bullet while driving in Meeker County west of the Twin Cities. More from KFGO News reporter Brent Palm.
14: 78-year-old James Poirot of Sherburne was traveling on Highway 4 near Eden Valley Friday when a bullet hit him in the face and head area. A deputy provided aid before Poirot was taken to a Painesville hospital and later airlifted to HCMC with serious but non-life-threatening injuries. Investigators say the errant bullet came from someone target shooting on private property. The incident remains under investigation.
11: A passenger was sent to a hospital after a car hit a deer on I-94 near Fergus Falls last night. State Patrol says the car was headed east around 9:15 when it struck the deer on the freeway. 21-year-old Garrett Velatsky suffered non-life-threatening injuries and was taken to Lake Region Healthcare in Fergus Falls. The driver of the car and another passenger were not hurt. Mostly cloudy. Looks like we may see some showers this evening. Fargo Moorhead with meteorologist Tom Szymanski. Looking for an overnight low of about 38, 50, mostly cloudy tomorrow. 67 our high tomorrow afternoon, mostly sunny. Wednesday afternoon, that is, 67. And then maybe some areas of frost early Wednesday morning, right around 30 for the low. Thursday, 73, partly sunny. A rain chance, clouds Friday, 64. Cloudy and 47 now. 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
15: CBS News Special Report. San Diego police say the threat at the Islamic Center of San Diego has been neutralized after officers responded to a reported active shooter situation just before noon local time. San Diego Police Chief Scott Wall.
16: Within 4 minutes, officers arrived on scene and observed immediately three deceased, what appeared to be deceased, victims out in front.
15: One of them a security guard, according to police. Chief Wall also says two suspected shooters were found dead inside a vehicle. Sources tell CBS News that it appears they took their own lives. Chief Wall says as for motive,
16: we are considering this a hate crime until it's not.
15: This parent says the situation at the facility that is home to a mosque and school was frightening.
10: All of a sudden, my son jumped, said, there is a shooting, let's go. And I don't know if they heard any shooting, what happened. I don't know all those details.
15: CBS News Special Report, I'm Jennifer Kuiper.
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0: I was going to wait and see who was the first to do it and raise their fist in the studio. That'd be Brian Sean. Derek Katz is in the studio as well as Eric Johnson. Myself, I'm Tyler Axe. And it's in 1985. Simple Minds were at number one on the U.S. singles charts with Don't You Forget About Me. A year later, the track was featured in the 1985 American teen drama film Breakfast Club.
1: Breakfast Club is 40 years old?
2: Oh, yeah.
1: Wow.
2: Oh, yeah. Yeah, that when it, because trust me, my friends, we shared that quite a bit. How can this be, right? Your teenage angst film of the 80s is now 40 years old, yes.
1: Wasn't Molly Ringwald here like last year, two years ago?
2: Yes, she to talk was. About it, I think, right?
0: Yeah. Was it The Breakfast Club? I don't remember.
1: I'm pretty sure that's what they played, isn't it? Yeah. Or did they play a different movie?
2: Was that or 16 Candles, probably? I'm not sure. One of the two.
1: I don't know either.
0: Somebody was
2: one of the many John Hughes films that she was in. Yes.
0: I guarantee somebody listening was at the event. Pretty Let us know pick. Which movie.
2: Right.
0: 35270.
2: I always like 16 Candles more than Breakfast Club, though, because it was much more fun and kind of... It kind of related to me more about having, you know, fun in high school. I didn't have a lot of teenage angst, you know.
3: You've got fond memories of your sweet 16.
2: I just have fond memories of my teenage years. Let's just put it that way.
0: Moving right along.
2: And I think the statute of limitations is done on a lot of it, speaking of 40 years ago. Yeah.
0: 1965, Gene Roddenberry suggests 16 names for Star Trek captain. They include Kirk.
1: Space. James T.
4: Final Frontier.
0: Are you a Trekkie?
1: I wouldn't say that.
2: Never got into it.
0: I didn't really.
1: I watched them all, though. I did.
0: Like the...
1: I'm not like wearing Spock ears at conventions or anything, but I watched them.
0: I mean, it's okay.
3: Yeah, I was a fan of The Next Generation as a kid.
1: Yeah, I thought that was a good series.
0: Yeah.
1: And I can't believe that there's been so many spinoffs to it and continue with so many spinoffs mm-hmm. to this day. I mean, it's pretty amazing. If you go on streaming platforms, you can find like 9 different series in the last 20 years.
3: It's also fun to think about how much Star Wars and Star Trek have influenced our current technology mm-hmm. because the guys making it were fans of those shows as kids.
2: That's crazy.
3: And so it becomes this whole like, they saw it on there, but then they wanted to make it in real life, mm-hmm. and then it becomes a real thing.
1: Well, it's kind of like the Bond movies. People saw some of these things and were like, we should make those for real. That'd be cool.
0: That would be very convenient. Shoe phone. Who throws a shoe? 1974, Ray Stevens started a 3-week run at number one on the U.S. singles charts with a novelty song, The Streak, which capitalized on the then-popular craze of streaking.
5: Yeah, I did. I was standing over there by the tomatoes, and here he comes, running through the pole beans, through the fruits and vegetables.
2: I didn't realize there was a bit at the beginning. It's a comedy show.
5: And you think about it, too, I remember
2: this, like, KTEL thing, and they have the best of Ray Stevens, and they play it over and over again at night. Oh, my.
6: And he ain't wearing no clothes. Well, yes, they call him the street.
2: Man.
0: What is that, a kazoo?
1: Yeah, I felt like it.
2: My favorite Scott Miller memory is, and Jack Michaels is the sideline reporter at the time at the station we're at, and they're doing a Bison football game, and a streaker goes through on the Mankato campus, right? So he's going through and running it, and they go, "There's a streaker! Where? There it is!" And so Scott does play-by-play for you. He's jumping the fence. Oh, don't catch yourself there. One of the funniest bits that Scott Miller ever, God rest his soul, ever said ever. I was laughing. I played that over and over again.
3: The play-by-play guy calling the streaker is such a classic.
2: Yeah, Harlan's done a good job.
3: Harlan's got a handful that are fantastic.
0: 1995, Braveheart, directed and starring Mel Gibson, premieres at the Seattle Film Festival. Wins Best Picture in 1996.
2: Yep, happy ending.
3: Great movie. Terrible.
0: Yeah, it's uplifting freedom.
1: Well, it kind of is because they fought. They fought and actually won, right? Like they fought and they won at the end. They motivated him, I guess.
0: Since here, William Wallace is 7 foot tall.
3: Terrible for historical accuracy, but great.
1: True. Unbelievably bad. Yes.
3: There's almost nothing in there that is correct.
0: But
3: including they
0: watch.
3: Didn't wear kilts at the time of William Wallace.
0: Right.
3: Those came about 200 years later.
2: That's what I said about my favorite season, Fall, is that I really enjoy it, but it's kind of like William Wallace get his head chopped off at the end, and winter comes, and it's over, you know.
1: Right.
2: So it's, Yeah, Braveheart and Fall, same thing for me.
0: 1996, Soundgarden performed for the first and only time on Saturday Night Live, playing Pretty Noose and Burning in My Hand. Jim Carrey was the host.
2: Man, what a time. Can you imagine?
1: Soundgarden and Jim Carrey.
2: That is some glorious days of the 90s. Did you catch Saturday, too, by the way? Will Ferrell and Paul McCartney? That was quite
1: a
2: deal.
1: That was something.
2: Yeah.
3: The monologue bringing Chad Smith from the Red Hot Chili Peppers
2: was
3: out
2: so
3: was really, really funny.
2: It is uncanny how much they look alike. Oh, it's creepy.
3: And they've done that bit a time or two before, but it's so... The fact that they both buy into it so hard.
2: Yeah, right.
0: Will Ferrell's drumming.
2: Yeah.
0: It's good. Well done. This is a banger of a song, by the way. Tragically, I think this is the anniversary, however you want to put it, where Chris Cornell passed away as well.
2: Right.
0: You
2: know?
3: I got to see him perform with Soundgarden one time at a Lollapalooza
0: that'd be awesome.
3: In Chicago. It was so much fun.
1: How long ago was that?
3: I'd have been like 2010 or 11, somewhere in that range.
1: 15 years ago.
3: So they had broken up for a while. He did the Audio Slave thing and a few other things, and then they played a few shows to warm up, and their big return to the scene was Lollapalooza. And me and two buddies did the old down and back to Chicago when you are in your early 20s.
0: Yeah, when you can get away with that. A festival and still...
3: We did sleep for a few hours before we came back. It was a lot of driving. It was a lot of fun, too. Though.
0: Worth it, though. 2001, Shrek, starring Mike Myers, Eddie Murphy, and Cameron Diaz, premiered. Debuts.
1: Great movie.
0: I got one more for you. We'll get a weather update. We'll talk about some of the texts that came in about UND hockey. In 2019, a sweater worn by Kurt Cobain during the singer's last photo shoot with Nirvana sold for $75,000.
2: Wow.
0: At a New York auction. What also sold for $23,000 was Nirvana's handwritten set list from an April 1990 concert in Washington, D.C., where Cobain wrote with black marker on a paper plate. Cobain had eaten some pizza before the show and proceeded to write the set list on the plate on which he had been eating that said pizza.
2: Oh,
0: grunge.
2: Man.
1: That sounds about right.
3: Yeah. This wasn't the unplugged cardigan, right? This is a different one.
0: This is just from the last photo shoot, so I guess I'm not sure. $75,000.
2: Yeah, you could buy a small house in Fargo for that. Yeah.
0: $23,000. For a handwritten setless paper plate.
3: But there's something about that. Like, the fact that he actually wrote it instead of just a piece of clothing that he wore.
0: Happened on this date in 2019. None of these were important, but they did happen, and you can go and press your friends later. Let's get a weather update from Tuthal Tom Schmancy. A message comes in about UND hockey. We'll throw that out there and talk about the Twins as we round out this hour of After News Live that is presented by Attention to Detail Concrete Coating right here on KFGO.
5: Didn't have nothing on but a smile. I looked in there and Ethel was getting her cold drink. I hollered, "Don't look, Ethel!" And it's too late. She'd already been mooned. Flashed her right there in front of the shop. So.
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7: Good afternoon. I'm KFGO Chief Meteorologist Tom Szymanski. More rain in some areas moving on through primarily before midnight tonight as another disturbance slides on by. The breeze will be up, the clouds will be out, and the temperatures will be quite chilly. We'll drop down to about 38 tonight, northwesterlies 13 to 28 miles per hour. Tomorrow does not look very nice either, mostly cloudy, breezy, and quite chilly, 20 degrees below the average high, which is 70. We're only going to make it to about 50. Northwest wind 15 to 30. Then high pressure settles over the area tomorrow night. That'll lead to areas of frost that'll linger into the morning hours on Wednesday early morning. Otherwise, mostly sunny and becoming breezy on Wednesday. We'll start off at 30. We'll make it up to about 67 degrees with Thursday looking partly sunny and breezy. And the temperatures will move up just a bit. No frost at that time because the low will be 46, the high temperature 73. Friday, cloudy and breezy, chance for rain. Down to 50 for the low and about 64 for the high as our next system moves in. We'll hope that that one will bring some decent rainfall totals to the region, but it's too early to tell yet. On Saturday, partly sunny, a chance for showers early in the morning. Most of the day should be dry, though, with a high temperature of 73. Then for Sunday, partly sunny and breezy, and all the way up to about 82 as it finally begins to warm up.
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0: Text comes in to 35270 saying Carson Carroll's the projected number 4 overall pick in this upcoming NHL draft committed to UND today.
1: He did.
0: That gives UND 4 first-round NHL picks just on the defenseman.
1: Wow.
2: Mm.
1: And he's a good one. Like, he's going to be a difference maker right away. Like, kid's really good.
3: Well, that's good to hear. I mean, it's going to be a tough college hockey season, man. This is starting to get to be a big money affair now, too, with the portal and NIL money. Now you're starting to see it kind of be flexed a little bit in D1 hockey, for sure. And you knew it was coming.
1: Yeah, I mean, they played in a good league, Western Hockey League, and had, what, 73 points, 20 goals? I mean, everything you read about him, I read about him today, is he's this blend of just skill and physicality you don't see from a lot of defensemen, just in terms of his skill set, which is why he's a projected top 5 NHL pick. This year and like next month.
0: Appreciate you texting that in. The final thing I want to throw your way, Brian, in particular, before we see what's coming up on the draft time news. I know McFeely had an article about Bison schedule and whether or not when the timing. Do you have any insight on what or when we can expect some more clarity? Because I can tell you that there's fans just wanting to know when these games are going to kick off.
1: I think it'll be next week. You'll know for sure next week. Networks. I don't know if you'll necessarily have times. But I think you'll have networks decided by next week because they have a draft. And it's new for the Mountain West because it's not only CBS Sports Network, but you throw in the CW and FS1. It's a very unique blend. I think North Dakota State, because of this move and everything, I anticipate that almost all their games are going to be picked up by one of the national networks. I would just be surprised if it wasn't. Probably not the FCS game against Fordham, but the other ones I think are probably going to one of those networks. And again, to your point, the times, the windows, they vary depending on which network you go to. I think there's probably a little more flexibility with the CW and maybe FS1 to a certain degree, but CBS Sports Network, if you see that, probably late night. Yeah.
3: Well, that's part of the thing of going FBS, though. I mean, I can tell you someone who follows Big Ten football, well, you don't know who the Gophers are going to play sometime. You know, you can watch a Saturday game, and you don't know what time they're playing the next Saturday until Monday.
1: Yeah.
3: I mean, that's the world that we're living in.
0: Fluid, and it's going to be an awakening, I think, for some fans when they've just been, spoiled.
3: Yeah, they're used to going to GoBison.com about now and knowing what time the scheduled kickoffs are, and that's not, I mean, we may not know until the week of.
1: Well, the reality is we've known for the last 15 years that they're going to kick off at 2:30 with the exception of the homecoming game, which is one. Outside of that, you really knew what was going to happen because they have not changed that at all. So it is going to be different for fans to kind of have to find out, you know, 5-6 days in advance what time their kickoff's going to be. And it could be 11 a.m. or 8:30, and you're just going to have to kind of roll with it as a season ticket holder.
0: You're going to have to just deal with it. About 5 minutes until 5 o'clock, the Draft Time News with Derek Hansen is going to steer you into Twins baseball. That gets underway at 6 o'clock pregame. What's coming up today?
3: Yeah, Tommy Fox have a little rundown of sports, including the Redhawks school day game that was going on in Cleburne. Can they go 5-0, or are they going to suffer their first loss?
0: Hey, speaking of that, Eric brought something to my attention last week. 7-game series?
3: That's correct. Yeah, well,
0: that seems...
3: Well, there's no other teams around Cleburne, so that's the problem.
1: Just play them all now, so you don't have to go back down there.
0: Every single one, 7 straight.
3: Yeah, it's a different
0: What has thing. Jack filled his off time with?
3: I don't even want to know.
0: I'll let you all make up an answer in your own minds on that.
3: I can guarantee you Friday we'll probably hear about it for sure.
0: That's right.
4: Definitely some of it is just wandering around that stadium talking to whoever will listen to him. A little finding free show off the mic.
3: Finding the nearest Buc-ee's.
0: Hey, those are hidden treasures sprinkled across the country.
3: He's not very far from Jerry World. You should get a tour of that. You know, I mean, you'll get an Uber and go see the Cowboys practice facility tonight. But yeah, it's because I've been there. It's spectacular. Mm-hmm. I think you and I both went there.
0: Yeah, I've been there before a couple times.
3: So it's really something. So no, we'll hear about that. And speaking of hockey, it sounds like they had their big exit things today as far as the Wild are concerned. Coach Hines and also the general manager, Bill Guerin, and he said that Philip Gustafson is going to have off-season hip surgery, which would explain why he was struggling, I think, at the end of the year. He wasn't 100% healthy, which is kind of a winter Minnesota sports thing right now. So, yeah.
0: Brian, I always appreciate you coming in, my friend. Anything you want to get up before I let you go?
1: No. Excited for the holiday weekend. Let's hope for warmer weather.
0: Yeah.
4: Oh, yeah, programming note, Brian. No Afternoons Live on Memorial Day.
1: For
4: next week.
1: Thank you for the heads up on that. I likely would not have been here regardless, so and, that's good to hear.
0: Yep, no, we'll remind you before next Monday anyway.
1: Yeah.
0: Brian Tron, ladies and gentlemen, always a pleasure. Derek Hansen's got the Drive Time News again coming up in just a short amount of time. Twins at 6 o'clock pregame. Tomorrow, speaking of Twins, Chris Atterbury, your play-by-play, is going to be joining us. And Bear Grundolf, you got an appliance that's not quite working right? He's got some answers for you. But this is it for me today. I'm Tyler Raxas, your host here on Afternoons Live. Until tomorrow, you take care of yourself. I'll check in right here on KFGO.
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16: I'm Jennifer Kuiper. A deadly shooting at the Islamic Center of San Diego today, which includes a mosque and a school. San Diego Police Chief Scott Wall.
17: We have three confirmed adults that are deceased.
16: And Wall says both suspects have been found dead near a vehicle. CBS's Anna Schechter.
18: The suspects are teenagers, and that they were in a vehicle. We've actually seen the photo of their vehicle. It's a white vehicle, and their bodies were found next to that vehicle. So my law enforcement sources are assuming that they took their own lives.
16: Police say that this man was in the area when it took place earlier today and heard.
19: Then another dozen shots. And again, a pause and probably another dozen, so maybe around 30 shots. That's what we heard.
16: Police say the case is considered to be a hate crime, and President Trump describes the shooting as a terrible situation. The Sandy Fire in Southern California's Simi Valley has grown to more than 700 acres, prompting mandatory evacuations. Under threat are not only people, but some animals, including horses, as CBS News LA's Luzelia Caballero reports.
20: At this point, it's all hands on deck for people trying to evacuate their animals, and certainly we are talking about horses that are getting spooked not only by cars, but also by sirens.
16: The Trump administration announces plans to roll back federal drinking water standards for PFAS chemicals. The Biden administration created limits for six types of PFAS chemicals, also known as forever chemicals. Under the new rules proposed by the Environmental Protection Agency, EPA Administrator Lee Zeldin says enforcement will pare down to two types of chemicals.
21: We are upholding the federal drinking water standards for PFOA and PFOS. The science on these two chemicals is some of the strongest of any drinking water contaminant we regulate. Those levels are staying.
16: President Trump has dropped his lawsuit against the IRS as part of a deal to secure compensation for some of his supporters. Loyola Law Professor Lori Levinson.
22: He's putting into effect basically a $1.7 billion fund to pay out to his supporters or people he claims were the victims of weaponization of the Justice Department during the Biden era.
16: CBS's Jim Krasula reports on a worsening Ebola outbreak in Africa.
23: An American doctor working in the Democratic Republic of Congo has contracted a rare Ebola variant with no approved vaccines. Deaths from the outbreak have surpassed 100 in two provinces in the African nation. There are more than 300 suspected Ebola cases.
16: President Trump says Ebola is confined right now to Africa. This is CBS News.
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16: A Columbia pop star's got a lot of money coming her way. CBS's Deborah Rodriguez explains.
29: Oh, baby, when you talk like that, you make the woman go mad.
30: A court in Spain has ordered the nation's tax authority to refund Shakira about $64 million that were collected in a dispute over her 2011 taxes. The court determined tax officials failed to prove the singer spent more than the time required to meet the legal threshold of 183 days for paying personal income tax in Spain. Deborah Rodriguez, CBS News.
16: The New York Times is suing the Defense Department for the second time in recent months over media access. The new lawsuit argues that a requirement that journalists be escorted while on Pentagon grounds violates the First Amendment. A Defense Department spokesperson says the Times lawsuit is merely an attempt to remove barriers to getting their hands on classified information. Jennifer Kuiper, CBS News.
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4: 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Eric Johnson taking you through the Drive Time News. Derek Hansen will be in momentarily. Tommy Fox has got a look at the world of sports. We've got Joel Heitkamp with another ride. Rusty Halverson will give us some ag news and ag markets. It Takes Two has their Take Two. Tyler Axness with an afterthought towards the end of the show. Lots to come your way over the next 1 hour of programming before we make way for Minnesota Twins baseball kicking off their series, taking on the Houston Astros. That is a 6 o'clock pregame with the first pitch shortly after 6:30. We will head over to the KFGO newsroom momentarily, but up first is our very own Too Tall Tom.
0: Good afternoon. I'm KFGO Chief Meteorologist Tom Szymanski. Welcome to the 5 o'clock news hour. Mostly cloudy and breezy. Areas of showers before midnight tonight. Down to 38. Northwest wind 13 to 28. With tomorrow looking mostly cloudy and breezy. High temperature right around 50. Maybe some frost early in the morning Wednesday. Otherwise mostly sunny. The breeze picks up. High temperature 67. Keep it right here on KFGO for all the latest weather.
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2: KFGO News, cloudy Fargo-Moorhead, it's 46. I'm Paul Turgens. Moorhead police say 10 middle school students who became sick after eating candy provided by another student were likely affected by THC. Police were called to Horizon Middle School this afternoon after receiving a report that several students had become ill. Some began experiencing nausea. Police Chief Chris Helmick calls it an unfortunate situation. As a parent with children in the school system, Helmick says he understands and relates to the concerns raised within the community. He says the department will continue to work with Moorhead Area Public Schools as the investigation continues and determine how police can prevent something like this from happening again. The students involved have been cooperative with officers, which has limited the ability to gather additional details. Helmick says charges against the students who played a part in the case are possible. Charges have been filed against an ICE agent after a shooting that injured a Venezuelan man in Minneapolis. Christian Castro is charged with 4 counts of second-degree assault and 1 count of falsely reporting a crime in the January shooting of Julio Sosa Solis. A warrant has been issued for his arrest. Hennepin County Attorney Mary Moriarty says federal officials have not cooperated or provided evidence, and most evidence has come from Minneapolis police.
3: Police were able, there was a camera there on that corner, and they were able to turn the camera to capture what happened in the front yard. I think it was extremely important. Anytime that you have video which contradicts what an ICE agent or frankly anybody says, that's very compelling evidence.
2: The city of Minneapolis discovered the video last month. State prosecutors and the Trump administration have argued over who can investigate and charge officers for their actions. Republicans at the Minnesota legislature say Democrats' unsuccessful attempts to ban assault weapons and high-capacity magazines endangered more reasonable moves to improve school safety in the wake of mass shootings. House Republican leader Harry Niska.
5: We had to scratch and claw for every meaningful school safety investment because Democrats, in dealing with school safety, Democrats are unwilling to listen to bipartisan solutions if they cannot condition that on gun bans that Republicans did not support.
2: Senate Democratic Leader Erin Murphy.
6: Our package included mental health for children, and that some of that is included in our final package that we passed into law. Investments in schools, much of that is now included in the final package. So I would say the Republicans are not paying attention to what we actually passed. Or maybe they're not telling the whole truth.
2: The push for gun control legislation came after the deadly shootings last June of former House Speaker Melissa Hortman and her husband, the woundings of State Senator John Hoffman and his wife, and the Annunciation Church shooting in Minneapolis. A fatal crash west of Grand Forks nearly 2 years ago has resulted in a 6-year prison sentence for a Fortville, North Dakota man. 43-year-old Travis Bell has been sentenced in the drunken driving collision that killed 6-year-old Katerina Luthane and injured her mother on U.S. Highway 2 and Airport Road. Grand Forks County District Court Judge Theodore Sandberg sentenced Bell to the maximum penalties allowed under his plea agreement. Bell will be on 3 years of supervised probation and spend 2 years in the 24-7 sobriety program. But Bell had a blood alcohol content level of 0.13 after the crash. Some evidence was originally suppressed by Judge Sandberg. The State Fire Marshal's Office is investigating 2 house fires in Wilkin County, Minnesota. The homes were destroyed. The first was Friday afternoon in Campbell, south of Breckenridge. The second fire broke out Saturday afternoon in Kent, north of Breckenridge. There were no injuries. Sheriff Tony Harris says his office is awaiting reports from the Deputy State Fire Marshal assigned to the investigations. He says the home in Kent was not occupied when the blaze started. The Minnesota legislature has approved higher ticket prices and prize limits for charitable meat raffles as part of the Commerce and Consumer Protection Bill. Republican Representative Jim Nash says the raffles help pay for local programs and community causes including youth sports and honor flights for veterans. Under the bill, the maximum meat raffle ticket price increases from $2 to $5, while the prize limit rises from $70 to $200. Meteorologist Tom Szymanski, KFGO Weather, again looking for showers, Fargo-Moorhead this evening, with a low of about 38, 50, mostly cloudy tomorrow. Wednesday, mostly sunny, wind picks up a bit, 67 in the afternoon after some morning frost. Wednesday morning, with a low of about 30, 73 Thursday, partly sunny, clouds with a rain chance on Friday and 64. 46 cloudy, Paul Jurgens, News Radio, KFGO.
4: 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Looks like we are starting to deal with an issue on eastbound I-94. That is some construction cones going up there that are going to be causing some traffic slowdowns, and it's going to take you a little longer. It looks like we're dealing with heavy traffic conditions all the way from the tri-level interchange to the Red River Bridge. That is in the eastbound direction. Westbound I-94 does not look like it is impacted by this. So if that is part of your commute, you might want to think about heading around, going a different route on this Monday afternoon. The surface streets, they are showing a pretty typical traffic pattern, maybe a little heavier than an average day, just to give you a heads up that there's some slow-moving spots out there on the streets of Fargo-Moorhead. I'm looking at downtown Fargo as being the prime culprit of that. Also seeing downtown Moorhead showing some issues. 8th Street in Moorhead, north and south of I-94. Always going to see a little bit of increased traffic flow at this time of day. The surface streets in Fargo, most of that traffic is concentrated around all those major intersections. But again, a little heavier than average, I would say, on the streets of Fargo-Moorhead. I-29 moving along nicely through the entire metro area. No delays report on I-29 at all. And again, the only area of interstate through the metro area that is showing up on the traffic map is that eastbound I-94. That's all the way from the Red River Bridge to the tri-level interchange. That's going to cause some backups and some slowdowns. So if that's part of your commute, might want to think of an alternate route on your way home on a Monday. With your Drive Time News traffic, I'm Eric Johnson.
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4: Drive Time News here on a Monday afternoon. Time to take a look at the world of sports. And in the big studio is our very own Tommy Fox.
10: Thank you, Aaron. Well, the Fargo-Moorhead Redhawks were in action this afternoon on 740. The Fan taking on the Cleburne Railroaders in Game 5 of a 7-game series in Cleburne. Fargo-Moorhead would be trailing 7-3 in the top of the 8th, but Jake Jelly was looking to get the Hawks back in it.
11: The 0-2, and Jelly gets one up in the air to left field. This ball's got some flight to deep left center field. It is gone! Marsh struck it down! It's Jelly time! A 3-run shot by Jake Jelly, and with one swing, the Redhawks are right back in it, trailing at 7-6 here in the top of the 8th.
10: 7-6 would be the final as Cleburne takes the 5th game of the series. Game 6 is tomorrow evening on 740 The Fan. 6:45 is the pregame show with Jack Michaels on the call. The Minnesota Twins start a 3-game series against the Houston Astros this evening here on KFGO, the final series of a 9-game homestand. Before the series and the game tonight, catcher Ryan Jeffers brought this up regarding adding more power to his swing this season.
12: Yeah, you know, that was the goal this offseason. I was not shy about saying, like, hey, I want to do what I did last year, but just add some more homers and be able to pull the ball more. So we made some mechanical changes, some small mechanical changes that have helped me do that. But at the end of the day, these highs feel great. But for me, it's just trying to keep it as consistent as I possibly can.
10: Again, 6 o'clock is the pregame show here on KFGO after the Drive Time News. In other news and NFL draft news, according to Adam Schefter, NFL Insider, the 2028 NFL Draft is going to be heading to the Twin Cities in 2028. With your Drive Time Sports, I'm Tommy Fox.
8: KFGO Time is coming up on 5:16. Again, a mixed day today on Wall Street. Derek Hansen, Eric Johnson with you. And I don't know about you guys. The draft news, I don't know if I'm going to stand out there for 3 hours and watch the draft. I think I'm going to probably go to CJ's Tavern and probably catch it that way. So it will, you know,
4: The NFL is really, really good at turning their non-exciting activities into spectacles. And the draft is such a perfect TV watching opportunity. I don't know if I want to go down there and stand with 250,000 people on the plaza outside of U.S. Bank. Yep. But it will be a spectacle, and there will be hundreds of thousands of people there.
10: Yeah, to that point, Eric, you know, I'd rather just, in terms of the draft, I'd rather sit at home, eat some wings, boneless wings, and just watch the...
8: Yeah, they don't need us. I mean, they'll be fine, that's for sure, to each their own, but that is going to be quite a spectacle down there, that is for sure. Looking forward to that. Well, it's certainly been an interesting day with a lot of the news going on, and we'll get to a lot of that and talk about some of the sports stuff that's going on with the exit interviews with Billy Guerin and Chris Hines with the Minnesota Wild. So all that coming up here within the next hour before we head to Twins baseball, as Tommy mentioned, here at 6 o'clock on KFGO. Right now, KFGO time, we're coming up on 5:18. Let's get to Rusty Halverson and the Ag News.
9: He just takes the tractor another round.
13: The White House over the weekend releasing details of last week's trade summit in Beijing, saying that China restored market access for U.S. beef. U.S. Meat Export Federation President and CEO Dan Hallstrom says China renewed expired export listings of U.S. beef facilities.
14: Basically, 425 plants were granted five-year extensions. This is what we've been waiting for, really, for almost a year now on most of these plants.
13: China also resumed poultry imports from U.S. states determined by USDA to be free of highly pathogenic avian influenza, and China has agreed, according to the White House, to buy at least $17 billion per year of U.S. agricultural goods for the next 3 years. The grains rallied on today's session. Livestock ended defensively. We'll check the numbers a little bit later during the Drive Time News Hour. I'm Rusty Halverson for the Mighty 790 and 104.7 KFGO.
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19: 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His seventh homer of the year.
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8: Camp Good Time is coming up on 5:20. This is the Drive Time News. We'll take a look at what happened today on Wall Street in just a bit after a CBS News update. Got another right, Joel Heitkamp coming up in just a matter of moments here as well. Right now, let's take a look at what's coming up here at the bottom of the hour with our news director, Paul Juergens.
2: Moorhead Police and the school district are investigating after nearly two dozen Horizon Middle School students got sick today.

0: values. 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
1: Thank you, Paul. We'll give a little preview here coming up at the Dow was up today, 160 points, but the NASDAQ was down 134. S&P 500 was down almost 5.5 points. We'll get the details on that coming up a little bit later. It was kind of an interesting day today because we do the exit interview stuff, right? Julius Randle, not involved with the Timberwolves thing, which is very interesting.
2: Yeah, he skipped it of his own accord, it sounds like, too, right?
1: Yeah, he decided and he played so poorly against the Spurs, and I think he's trying to he had that stretch there, too, when he was getting brought up in the Giannis trade stuff that he just went into a funk. So, obviously, he's fragile on what's going on the outside noise, is it safe to say.
2: It was a weird playoff for Julius Randle in particular because in the game that Anthony Edwards hurt his knee, he stepped up big time and helped them secure that win and ultimately finish off the Nuggets in the next game in that series.
1: In game six, with no Anthony Edwards, the Sumo was hurt, and then Terrence Shannon Jr., Mike Conley, and all these guys just stepped up and, were just, it was crazy.
2: And then it was like a completely different player against San Antonio. He was turning the ball over like crazy, looked like he didn't know what he was doing out there at times.
1: Yeah, you think about it too. I just kind of wonder where that team, how much overhaul is going to be there. And I think the Wild, I don't think you're going to see as much overhaul. They just want to get healthy, right, with Erickson Ek and, Brodin and those guys. And then the question is, will they extend Hughes? But I did think it was really interesting when Bill Guerin today said that Phil Gustafson, the goaltender, one of the two goaltenders for the Minnesota Wild, is going to have hip surgery this offseason. He may not be able to start the season. I mean, that's pretty, when you talk about a goalie and hips, how important those are. And to explain why he looked a little shaky at the end of the season and certainly gave up some interesting goals, to say the least, in that game, too. So
2: yeah, it sheds a lot of light, too, on the fact that he was able to play through
1: it. Unbelievable.
2: I mean, obviously, I'm sure he wanted to give them a win in that game, in the game two against Colorado. But the fact that, this is the type of surgery that might hold him out for months.
1: Yeah.
2: Now, the hockey offseason is the shortest offseason, because they get back on the ice in September.
1: Mm-hmm. Especially when you win the Stanley Cup, it's like, okay, that was great. And a month off and boom, we're right back at training camp. Doesn't it feel like, because you get July off, I guess. You get half of June off, July, August, and then you're getting ready for training camp in September. I mean, if you win the Cup, that's why the Blackhawks, they said like Taves and Kane and those guys, I mean, they flamed out fast. And there were some inter-organizational things going on. That was a mess of an organization behind the scenes with, like, sexual harassment stuff and all these different goofy things that were going on with them. But also, you had the star players played a lot of hockey in that run. A lot of hockey.
2: Yeah, you think about it. They play 82 regular season games. And then if you win the Cup, that's at least 16 more games.
1: Yeah.
2: At very least.
1: At the
2: least. If you swept every series, that's 16 more games.
1: And it's usually...
2: And you're not doing that.
1: You're usually going 5-6 and sometimes 7, like the Sabres and the Canadiens are tonight, by the way. It is interesting. Look at the conference championships in each league. I do think that no matter who wins tonight, Carolina certainly big time favored.
2: They've been off for almost two full weeks.
1: And I think that Colorado's big time favorite. I mean, this is like, because of this playoff system that they have, you could see 2-4-game sweeps in these conference finals, and it wouldn't surprise me. I almost wish for it, so Gary Bettman will actually reconsider this nonsense of having the Stars and Wild have to play each other week, the first round. I mean, that's beyond ridiculous.
2: Well, and think about how many more eyes would be on these games if Colorado and Minnesota is the conference final to get into the Cup rather than the quarterfinal.
1: No doubt. Yeah, it would have been so much better. And then in the basketball, I think that's kind of intriguing. I think Spurs and OKC are really good. That might be the true NBA finals. We shall see. And see, James Harden can finally win that NBA finals that everyone says he can't. Or Karl-Anthony Towns. Imagine if Karl-Anthony Towns wins a championship. Oh, my
2: God. I mean, the East's biggest hope is that San Antonio and OKC beat each other for six or seven games.
1: And the other team the East can sweep. It's a very good point. Well, and the Celtics were benefits of that tough and tumble of that Western Conference Finals, a couple of years ago, even with like the, the Mavericks and the Timberwolves, what they had to go through to get there, and Celtics just kind of took care of business in a quick hurry. So yeah, I do like it. Conference games coming up in June, and we'll have it covered here on the Drive Time News. KFGO time is

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1: It's another ride with Joel Heitkamp from News and Views.
2: You know, today we had Tim Mahoney on, outgoing mayor of the city of Fargo. Now, anytime you're the mayor of the largest city of any state, you're a lightning rod, right? I mean, it's that simple. When I got elected to the North Dakota State Senate, there was 15,000, 16,000 people in my legislative district. So keep that and put that in perspective. The mayor of Fargo gets elected from 140,000 people, and he oversees the governance of that 140,000. In Tim Mahoney's case, he began as a deputy mayor when it came to Denny Walliker, and he wore that vest. Everybody remembers that during the flood fights. I mean, he was out there with Denny on the front lines. And of course, that's where people first got to know Tim Mahoney for being the individual he is. I haven't always got along with him. He'd be the first to admit that, and I certainly will. Tim Mahoney, I thought, was pretty tough on all those men and women upstream. The diversion came in, they had the power, they could use eminent domain, they were moving graveyards, they were splitting up farms, they were taking away homes. I mean, there was a lot of things that made me mad about the diversion, and still do. But the truth is, the big project was always going to win. And so for those of us on the upstream side, you did what you could do to get the best deal you could get. And I think to some degree, that's what happened. I stress to some degree. I compliment actually those county commissioners and others who fought so hard to stick up for them. Now, that being said, every time I see that diversion, I think of Tim Mahoney. Every time I see that. And there are times that the city of Fargo is going to be threatened with flooding that are not going to be the same because of Tim Mahoney. Water can get to a 46-foot level now, and it'll go around Fargo rather than go through Fargo. And so there's something good about that. There is. There's something good about that. So when you look back on Mahoney's case as well, you look at a city commission that has completely evolved and changed and evolved and changed. And now where he's got two individuals that want his job that come from that far right conservative position, that at times I question whether or not they really even like Fargo the way they criticize Fargo. Then you've got two individuals that I think on that somewhat left and center position that really take a forward-looking approach. And then you've got someone else running for mayor that's just getting his feet wet politically and is probably going to be a political force in other elections coming up. All of that is the perfect mix to replacing a Tim Mahoney. I tried to get him to endorse. I wasn't able to do it. The only thing I was able to do was to get him to not endorse. And in that particular case, he said he's not supporting Pepcorn or Turnberg for mayor. The question is, does that help them or hurt them? I'm Joel Heitkamp. Good riding with you again. You can hear me each and every weekday from 8 to 11 right here on the Mighty 790 and 104.7 KFGO.
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7: Cloudy 46, I'm Paul Jurgens. Moorhead police have opened an investigation after nearly a dozen Horizon Middle School students reporting feeling sick today after eating candy given to them by a student. Police say they believe the candy contained THC. The Moorhead Area Public School District says the students complained of nausea. Police say at this stage of the investigation, none of the students involved have been cooperative with officers, which has limited the ability to gather additional details. Police will continue to investigate and will pursue charges if possible. Reporter Mark Fry says a federal Immigration and Customs Enforcement agent has been charged in a shooting in Minneapolis earlier this year.
8: Christian Castro faces four felony counts of second-degree assault with a dangerous weapon and one count of falsely reporting a crime stemming from the January 14th incident where Julio Sosa Solis, a Venezuelan national, was shot and injured. Hennepin County Attorney Mary Moriarty says the feds have not cooperated or provided any evidence. In fact, some of the most compelling evidence came from Minneapolis police.
9: Police were able, there was a camera there on that corner, and they were able to turn the camera to capture what happened in the front yard. I think it was extremely important. Anytime that you have video which contradicts what an ICE agent or, frankly, anybody says, that's very compelling evidence.
8: Homeland Security charged Sosa Solis and two others for allegedly assaulting the ICE agents prior to the shooting, but those charges were ultimately dropped.
7: 46, cloudy. This is KFGO News.
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7: 46, this is KFGO News. A deadly crash west of Grand Forks nearly 2 years ago has resulted in a prison sentence for a Fordville, North Dakota man. 43-year-old Travis Bell has been sentenced in the drunken driving collision that killed 6-year-old Katerina Lathane and injured her mother on U.S. Highway 2 and Airport Road. Grand Forks County District Court Judge Theodore Sandberg sentenced Bell to the maximum penalties allowed under his plea agreement. Bell will be on 3 years of supervised probation and spend 2 years in the 24/7 sobriety program. A northeastern Minnesota man is now accused of shooting at a plane that was assisting with a wildfire near Orr. The St. Louis County Sheriff's Office says 48-year-old Daniel Pettit was arrested Sunday night at his home in rural St. Louis County. The plane was shot and damaged while scooping water from a lake. On Friday, the pilot was not hurt. The bonding bill passed by the Minnesota legislature contains $10 million for flood control projects in Moorhead, Clay, and Wilkin counties. The money will go to the Moorhead-Clay County Joint Powers Authority for stormwater lift station improvements in Moorhead and other mitigation projects in the two counties. The Corps of Engineers says it comes after $100 million from the federal government came in ahead of schedule. It authorized a 50-50 match for any money from the legislature and opens up $20 million for the Minnesota projects. The Commerce and Consumer Protection Bill passed by the Minnesota legislature raises meat raffle prices and prize values. Republican Representative Jim Nash of Waconia was the main sponsor.
10: Soccer programs, youth sports in all flavors. One in Waconia has sent people on an honor flight to Washington, D.C. These help everyday Minnesotans. It is about investing in the community.
7: The maximum price for a meat raffle ticket will rise from $2 to $5, and the prize limit increases from $70 to $200. The limits had not been changed in decades. Farm Rescue has announced the completion of its 1,300th family assistance case, marking a major achievement in the organization's mission to support farm and ranch families facing an unexpected crisis.
11: Farm Rescue's marketing and communications strategist Kaylee Reller says the milestone case took place near Selfridge, North Dakota, where Farm Rescue volunteers helped out rancher J.W. Fralick and his wife, Alicia.
12: The family primarily focuses on cattle. And so what we had planted for them was to be able to feed their cattle in future times. So very excited to go out there. We actually had our planter and our air seeder at the same case, which doesn't happen too frequently. So great to see all of that and many volunteers come together to help out.
11: The Fralick family reached out after a series of difficult life events, including a death in the family, the arrival of a newborn, and a medical diagnosis that significantly impacted day-to-day ranch operations. Rusty Halverson, News Radio, KFGO.
7: Since 2005, Farm Rescue has expanded its footprint to include 11 states, providing free planting, haying, harvesting, and livestock feeding and assistance to farm and ranch families experiencing major injury, illness, or natural disaster. Meteorologist Tom Szymanski in the KFGO Weather Center is looking for showers tonight, mostly cloudy with that rain chance, 38, 50 overnight for tomorrow, mostly cloudy. Then 67 Wednesday afternoon, but we'll start out chilly with a morning frost expected on Wednesday with a low near 30. 73, the expected high Thursday, a partly sunny day. Chance of rain again Friday, clouds 64. Chance of showers Saturday, partly sunny near 73, and partly sunny Sunday near 82. 46 now, Paul Jurgens News Radio, KFGO.
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13: CBS News Special Report. In California, just before noon local time, shots were fired at the Islamic Center of San Diego. CBS's Jonathan Vigliotti reports.
14: Officials confirming that both of the gunmen have been killed. It appears the threat has been contained, but not before these two gunmen injured multiple people. At least three adults confirmed killed in this.
13: CBS's Cammie McCormick.
15: Both suspects are dead. They were found inside a vehicle nearby the Islamic Center. The FBI said they were both teenagers. All children and staff were said to be safe.
13: San Diego Police Chief Scott Wall says of the first responders.
16: We have every single police officer available throughout our county that dropped what they're doing and did exactly what they're trained to do. Run towards gunfire.
13: Our copy editor is Kathleen Biggins. On the assignment desk is Gloria Chapa. Our desk associate is Jasmine Gonzalez. CBS News Special Report, I'm Jennifer Kuiper.
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17: Wall Street retreated further from record highs as rising oil prices and treasury yields indicated more inflationary pressure for the U.S. economy. In a high-profile case between billionaires, Elon Musk lost his case against OpenAI CEO Sam Altman when the federal jury said that Musk took too long to file the case and missed the statute of limitations. The Dow gained 160 points to 49,686, but the Nasdaq dropped 134 points to 26,090, and the S&P fell 5 points to 7403. Oil rose 3% to $108.66. I'm Jason Brooks.
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0: Capture time is 5:38. Derek Hansen with you. Eric Johnson producing. This is the Drive Time News. And we got Twins baseball coming up at the top of the hour. We got It Takes Two, Take Two on the way, an afterthought with Tyler Axness. Twins Minute, the last Timberwolves Minute of the season, sadly, but that is coming up for you in this hour. And we got the America's Minute, too. So we got a lot coming up here in the next half hour, including our good friend Rusty Halverson. He's got the latest with the egg numbers from today.
20: Double-digit advances in corn, soybeans, and Minneapolis spring wheat to begin the week. July Minneapolis wheat up 18 cents at 703 and a quarter. September at 724 up 18 and a quarter. Corn, July contract up 21 and a quarter at 477. December new crop corn at 498 up 17. Soybeans, July contract up 36 cents at 1213. November at 1201 a bushel. Up 30 and a quarter on the day. Cattle and hog futures in easier tone. We opened in positive territory, but lost the advances by the end of the day. June live cattle down 52 at 253.37. Feeder cattle August down $2.60 at 358.05. Lean hog futures June down 22 at 98.52. I'm Rusty Halverson for the Mighty 790 and 104.7 KFGO.
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24: I'm KFGO Chief Meteorologist Tom Szymanski. Overnight, mostly cloudy and breezy. Areas of showers before midnight, low near 38. Northwest wind 13 to 28. Mostly cloudy and breezy for tomorrow, 50 for the high, northwest wind of 15 to 30. Then for Wednesday, mostly sunny and becoming breezy, areas of frost early in the morning, low 30 with a high near 67, Thursday up to 73.
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4: Writing songs of a patriotic nature has been commonplace during the last 250 years of the United States, and even in the years up to our independence. God Bless America is one of those songs. Written by Irving Berlin in 1918 during World War I and revised by him in 1938 in the period leading up to World War II, God Bless America has become one of the most sung patriotic tunes of the last 100 plus years. Irving Berlin, who is probably best known for composing the song White Christmas, was once described by Walter Cronkite as someone who, quote, helped write the story of this country, capturing the best of who we are and the dreams that shape our lives. Some notable performances of God Bless America. In the year 1940, both Franklin D. Roosevelt and his Republican opponent Wendell Willkie chose the song for their official campaign tune. To celebrate his 80th birthday, Irving Berlin was invited on the Ed Sullivan Show, where he performed the song on May 5, 1968, during a live television broadcast on the evening of the September 11th terrorist attacks in 2001. Members of the United States Congress sang God Bless America on the steps of the Capitol, following remarks by the Speaker of the House and the Senate Majority Leader. On July 21, 2011, Kate Smith's recording was used as a NASA final wake-up call for Space Shuttle Atlantis, marking the end of the 30-year Space Shuttle program. KFGO presents America's Minute, brought to you by Star Fireworks.
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25: We don't do enough lightings. Now hear me out.
26: Like a Christmas tree lighting?
25: Yes. You know how much fun a Christmas tree lighting is? You get everyone around and it's excited and then it's dark and then you light up the tree.
26: Okay, that is a lie. That's a lie. That's a lie. That's a lie,
25: JJ Gordon. Okay, tell me where there's other lightings.
26: You're telling me that you've never walked around your house and changed all the light bulb colors and then made your wife stand and put on display your own lighting? You're telling me that hasn't happened?
25: That has never happened
26: in
25: my house.
26: You've never changed all the light bulbs in the bathroom and then been like, come here, come see what I did. And then did your own, like, lighting ceremony?
25: No, that has never once happened.
26: Yeah, right.
25: No.
26: We hear about when you take out the garbage and we don't give you enough praise.
25: Yeah, because I can get both the garbage can and the recycling in the same trip now. That's something
26: you're telling me you've never changed the light bulbs in the kitchen, and you're like, hey, come in here. No. Come look what I did.
25: No, and I'm certainly not inviting the whole community.
26: No, not the whole community, that's but your house. Everyone's in your house or in the vicinity. They're coming to look at what you did.
25: We need more community lighting events, and I think that we can work them into every holiday
26: and
25: exciting time.
26: Are you inspired by the own lighting ceremonies you've done in your house?
25: Really? I have not done any lighting
26: ceremonies.
25: Well,
26: you don't need any praise when you change all the lights.
25: And I will tell you, because I fought the urge when I put in Wi-Fi light switches to make my wife stand with me out on the curb to wait for the lights to automatically turn on. I did not do that. I fought that urge.
26: Why'd you fight it?
25: Because of moments like this where I was going to get called out for it in the future and be like, well, there you go. Because
26: this is a real thing, though, that happens in everybody's house.
25: It is. And, like, by the time I'm done putting all the Christmas lights up by myself, the last thing I want is for people to come out and appreciate them. So it's not like in Christmas Vacation where you plug it in. I think more community lighting events would be good. I think we also look at fireworks, and they're sort of on that lighting, you know, that it's the same chapter, but
26: it's
25: different
26: book.
25: It's
26: like a second cousin of a lighting ceremony. Now, if it meant that they were going to change all the light bulbs in, like, on my street lights, and then they were all going
25: to, like, purple for Prince or something?
26: I don't know. I think that would be kind of fun. I did download the Fargo One app a couple of years ago because the light outside my house was not bright enough, not getting changed enough. And
25: it's too dim.
26: Yes. I was like, what's wrong with this light? Come and fix
25: it. Was there a section to complain about street lighting?
26: Yes.
25: Really?
26: Yeah, there is. I mean, I bet there still is. Okay. I don't know. I downloaded it to make that one, not complaint, but suggestion that they come and put a light bulb in there.
25: Huh.
26: Because if you notice in Fargo streets and like in the development, there's only lights on one side.
25: Yeah.
26: Yeah.
25: Oh, my gosh.
26: There's only ones on lights. So if you lose a light,
25: you're losing a lot.
26: That's a lot of street lighting.
25: I remember when they swapped it over for the LED lights, and I'm like, whoa, it is so much brighter.
26: Yeah. Okay, so where's the lighting ceremonies taking place?
25: We can light up anything. But let's get used to lighting things up and getting a crowd out there so that people go, ooh,
26: I'm going to go back to how we started this conversation, and if you would just do this at your house so we wouldn't have to have community events. That'd be great.
25: I think people would like to see that. I think people would like to see some light. I also wish that when someone threw the switch for it, it was one of those old-fashioned, like, you know, switches where it's got the big toggle.
26: Like a really big one?
25: Yeah, and when you do it, the sparks fly off. It's a whole thing. These are the things I want for my life to be just a little more theatrical.
26: Okay, yeah. John BC would like to have a conversation with you about light pollution after this.
25: Well, that's the beauty of you light something up. It doesn't have to stay lit the whole time.
26: Oh.
25: You light it up, and it's like we enjoy it for an evening, and then you turn it off.
26: I love the idea of having a lighting ceremony where it turns on and everybody's there and like 20 minutes later it just turns off.
25: You're telling me that if we built a new KFGO sign out front, we wouldn't have a thing where we lit it up?
26: For sure we would.
25: For the first time?
26: For sure we would need a lighting ceremony, uh-huh. Right? Yep.
25: Yeah,
26: yep.
25: See?
26: Yep.
25: Oh, sounds like someone's coming over slowly but surely to the lighting ceremony.
26: I'm a part of these at my own house, and so I just think maybe if you just embrace the fact that you want them.
25: Why are we only leaning into parades being at night for, like, the Christmas one?
26: Oh.
25: Could you imagine how much fun a night parade would be during the summer when you can actually stand to be outside?
26: Okay, I'm going to state the obvious that you haven't thought all the way through.
25: Okay, I'm ready.
26: It would have to be at 11:30.
25: Yeah.
26: It would be at 11:30 at night.
25: So much fun. So much fun.
26: I mean, it's not already today, like, it's not dark out at 9:30. So
25: I had to change my automatic lights to 8:30.
26: Some real late night parades in the middle of July if you're doing it in the dark.
25: How much fun would a midnight parade be?
26: Okay, we've really taken this on a journey.
25: We did.
26: Okay, midnight parades and lighting ceremonies.
25: Yeah.
26: Okay.
25: And while we're at it, if people could play the electric organ more, I'd also appreciate that.
26: It takes you here on the Drive Time News.
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0: Afterthought with Pilot Access coming up here in just a bit, and we'll have that for you along with a Twins Minute, a Wolves Minute, and then we'll take you to Twins Baseball from Target Field. Three games against the Houston Astros before they head out of town and head to Boston coming up on Friday. And then a long road trip for them, actually, with Boston mixed in with a little, at the tail end of it, Pittsburgh, and the White Sox in the middle of it when they got the Memorial Day game, and four games at Chicago on the south side of Chicago. Saw the Cubs and the White Sox. They got their old was rivalry weekend, and Pete Armstrong said something I can't say on the air to a fan, and boy, just a little drama going on
12: that
0: here.
12: That jawing through the outfield fence with the fan is something that you don't see in a lot of sports, direct interaction with the fans.
0: No, a lot of bleeps going on in that one. I saw the highlights of that. So, yeah, it's usually you try to stay above it all usually, but Pete Crow Armstrong could not help himself. And the Cubs actually play pretty well right now. The NL Central is interesting. It's all kind of jumbled up here. AL Central is interesting, too, but Cleveland and the White Sox have gotten hot. So, yeah, Twins will try to make up some ground starting next week. But first, at hand, they got the Houston Astros tonight, 6 o'clock, right here on KFGO.
14: And now, an afterthought with Tyler Axness.
15: The Department of Justice is creating a $1.7 billion slush fund at the direction of the president and his close allies to dole out to people whom feel they were wronged by the Joe Biden administration. So the question now is there going to be any congressional oversight? Are there going to be receipts? How do people that might have had their feelings hurt get their money that is, quite frankly, your money? It seems a terrible precedent being set by an administration that, quite frankly, doesn't feel like they need to adhere to the law. So is this going to be going towards the right-wing political blog sphere, those podcasters? Is it going towards people whom stormed the Capitol on January 6th? All those questions don't have answers just yet. Now, this comes after the White House and the president said, we're going to drop our lawsuit about the leaking of our tax documents, and quite frankly, in exchange for doling out this amount of money to our allies. So, is it trying to buy some favor from tanking poll numbers from even those within that sphere that are watching as their gas prices are going up, their grocery prices are going up, rent is going up, and quite frankly, this administration is focused on those top-tier financiers, just throwing the dog a bone? I don't know. But I do know this. I don't like what I'm seeing. And I don't think you should either, because it's your money going out in the terms of politics. We'll continue to monitor this and so much more on Afternoons Live here on KFGO.
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23: 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Not at least 15 years old. Licensed operator. Please understand and follow the order manual. All riders, safety, safe course. 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
28: This is a Twins Minute. I'm John Vitas. The Twins salvaged the finale against the Brewers yesterday at Target Field, edging Milwaukee 5-4. Cody Clemens played yet another large role in a Twins win with two RBI doubles early in the game. Derek Shelton has been impressed with what he's seen all weekend from Clemens.
29: Cody's had good at-bats both right and left recently. I think the thing that's been the most impressive, and he did it yesterday, was he got to two strikes. He got to 0-2 and hit the line drive to left, which was a really good swing, which, you know, the hitting side of me says, all right, he's staying close. He's staying on the ball.
28: Yeah, Cody had another opposite field double on Sunday to drive in those two runs. Had a couple of doubles in the game, and his hit streak is now at 6.
30: Yeah, just trying to have quality at-bats, you know, just trying to see the ball and make good swing decisions. And, you know, luckily I've been getting some pitches over the plate and getting my swing off.
28: Cody will look to continue his success as the Astros come to town this week. This has been a presentation of the Treasure Island Baseball Network.
31: It's time for today's Wolves Minute. I'm Cal Soderquist. Well, unfortunately, another eventful and you might say unforgettable Timberwolves season came to a rather deflating and disappointing finish over the weekend, specifically a 139-109 defeat at the hands of Victor Wembanyama and the San Antonio Spurs. San Antonio eliminating Minnesota 4-2 in their best-of-seven Western Conference semifinal series. The Spurs are now on to the conference finals against the Thunder. The Wolves on to their offseason. Anthony Edwards on coming up short in the series.
32: 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I think that's the main thing. Like, I think missing Dante is big for us, man. Like, he spreads the floor like no other. 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But like I said, they were just a better team this series, so I tip my hat to those guys.
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1: 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I'm John Vitas. Chris and Danny will join me to preview the matchup in just a minute.